0: whatsoever.
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0: Yeah, I've been saving this one, but it's been in the news now for 24 hours, and it got a lot of people really happy and smiles. This is the, of course, the return. The dog came back, Reed, who was missing 45 days. And I know they kind of had a track on him over the time, and this happened, 45 days ago, obviously, but after an accident near Gander, and he got loose, and they've been trying to track him ever since. And, you know, we had a couple of lost dogs. Another good dog is found as opposed to lost. So that's great news. So there was a post by Marissa on socials and a lot of other people, too. And I put in a call for Marissa if she wanted to come out and give us a chat. And hopefully she might find some time. But we got him. After 45 days on the lam, we got him. He took about 10 minutes to realize he knew mom and then went right back to being himself. He's lost some weight, is dirty and matted, but otherwise seems totally unharmed. We'll make another post with more info once he's settled away. But we just wanted to let everyone know that Reed is in the car and on the way home. We honestly cannot thank everyone enough. So, yeah, any information, anyone was involved in the search and, of course, the successful reunion of Reed with the family, that's a great one. That's just good news and great one on a Monday. Let's go, to line number one. And Donnie Gosch, we're on the air.
8: Good morning, sir. Good
0: morning. President of the Women's Junior A Hockey League. Just noticed that out of the corner of my eye. What's going on? Oh, I see Thursday night, right? The Stacey Lynn and Corey Kenny Memorial Game.
8: Yes, sir. Yeah, it's going to be this Thursday night. Game time is 7:30, but the ceremony for Stage Glenn and Corey is going to be at 7, and it's at the Paradise Arena.
0: It's going to be a heavy night, to say the least. Donnie, do you want to just remind everyone of the tragedy here?
8: Yeah, so Stacey Lynn and her dad, Corey, were tragically killed in a motorcycle accident this past summer. And, you know, Stacey was, like, I'm a coach in the league as well with the Arctic Storm, and mm-hmm. Stacey played for our team last year. And I coached Stacey Lynn all the way up through, basically. And, yeah, it was a tragic loss for sure.
0: Yeah, you know, and the issue itself, you know, when people talking about the road, this was up Aquaford, was it? Southern Shore, I think?
8: It was, yeah.
0: Yeah, okay.
8: Yeah, just outside Aquaford, yeah.
0: Yeah, and I've had a lot of calls on it, and of course, you know, right, a lot of it is related to, you know, calls for brush cutting, better brush cutting, moose and awareness and all that sort of thing, but this will be, and this is going to be streamed live as well, eh, on Thursday night?
8: Yeah, that's Rogers is streaming the game, yeah. Right across the island. Last time we checked in on with the rink on Friday, there was over 600 tickets pre-sold already. So, you know, I mean, events like this, I mean, the hockey community usually really comes together, and we're really hoping that we can sell this place out. I talked to Lori, Stacey Lynn's mom, and, you know, when we initiated the game, we wanted the proceeds to go to the family, but she advised us that she wanted all the proceeds to go to the gathering place.
0: Wow.
8: So, good cause as well.
0: Yeah, so the cause and everything, but just hanging over it all is just a lot. I can't imagine, Donnie, I mean, I haven't just coached her last year, and just the void must be really hard to come to terms with. You know, when someone just close to every single day like that, and I've seen some great tributes to both, incredible tributes, of course, great people, and just, I can't imagine, man.
8: Yeah.
0: It'll be quite a nice...
8: It's tough on everyone, and you know, it will be a heavy night and a hard night, but it's also a great night, because I know that Stacey Lynn, this is, and Corey, I mean, this is something they would love to see, right? And I'm sure wherever they're too, they're going to be very, very pleased with the sport that they're going to get.
0: Absolutely. Look, I wish you nothing. And the rink on, somebody just sent me a note. I'm not going to guess, but which rink?
8: It's at the Paradise Arena, the main main arena.
0: Just making sure.
8: The seating capacity, I think, is 1,085. I think the with standing room, it's 1,400.
0: Wow.
8: And on top of it all, this is the opening game of the WJHL as well, for to get the season kicked off, which is fitting for what we're doing here.
0: Absolutely.
8: And going into our third season, so, you know, and Stacey and Corey, they were such big supporters of the league itself, and Stacey just went through so much. Even last year, just getting to that, back to that level where she had some health issues, and she fought her way back, and she had a great year with a slasher.
0: And yet, one moment, you know, can steal it all that hard work.
8: Yeah,
0: to steal them from us, man, it's rough stuff. Jeez, yeah,
8: it is. It's hard to comprehend and hard to accept. It doesn't even seem real now, right?
0: I imagine, and it probably won't until even Thursday night, because you think about it, and then you're back in that realm, right? And you're back on the spot with everyone, and then it, but this is important, right? It's important for everybody, and it's important for them, and I'm sure, despite the grief and the sadness of it, and the loss, and, you know, realizing that they're not there, it will be tough, but I'm sure that it'll also, it's so important for everyone to get together and think about this and be there for that moment together, right?
8: Yeah, and that's what it's all about at this point. And you know, Lori didn't even hesitate. You know, we said we wanted to do this, and she said, yeah, it's what she would want. And we're going to make sure we do it right, because we got a couple of presentations we want to present Lori with Stacey Lynn's jersey, and we're officially unveiling the name of the WJHL Championship Cup. It's going to be forever known as the Kenny Cup.
0: Oh, wow. Well, that's just even, you know, I was going to say icing on the cake, but I mean, yeah, no, for all things considered for this, that's just perfectly appropriate.
8: Yeah.
0: Absolutely.
8: I was going to say
0: it'll probably be an annual thing, but of course the cup will live on into perpetuity, so it's a great thing, great tribute.
8: Yeah, 100%.
0: Okay. Johnny, good luck with everything. Thursday night at the Paradise Double Ice Complex. Let's just, everybody at 1400, I'd say get there early.
8: Yes, absolutely. We want to fill the rink and serve a tribute to those two great people.
0: Yeah, I have no doubt you will. Thanks, Donnie. Appreciate the call today. Good luck with it.
8: Thank you, sir.
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0: Welcome back to the show. Let's go to line number two. And Michelle, you're on the air.
14: Hi, Brian.
0: Hi, how are you?
14: Thanks for having me.
0: Oh, no problem.
14: I'm all right. Good. Yes, I'm calling in to let everyone know about the rally that's happening tomorrow, Tuesday, October 6th, from 3 to 4 outside of St. John City Hall. It's the sidewalk snow clearing rally that's being done up by Social Justice Co-op in Newfoundland and Labrador.
0: Yeah, as much as I know it's necessary and important, and we always have to keep this top of mind for our city councillors, because we know what it's like. God, it's so hard to talk about sidewalk snow clearing right now, but I get it.
14: You know what? It's important. It's not just for our city councillors to be top of mind. It's for everyone to have this at top of mind. This issue impacts everybody. You've talked about already on the show. You've talked about teachers. You've talked about dog owners. There's literally every single person in this city is affected by the lack of sidewalk snow clearing. And, you know, until 2009, there was no sidewalk snow clearing. And then by 2014, the city did their own commission and a commissioned report. And it showed that there was only about 10%. And the last number that we got, and we've been asking, was about 12%. And just to give you an idea, you know, this is not just for people with disabilities. This is for absolutely everybody, everyone who needs

0: the plow, or the quicker response, shall we say, after a big heavy snowfall. Like, we all know what they're up against, but you know, that can't be the excuse every time. And we've been doing it long enough now to understand and probably improve the way we do our sidewalks. But the big issue for me last year, I just recall, was the ice that was still there. There was just a lack of salt, I found. You know, I mean, and that's not to say that everything else was hunky-dory. It's always a little bit too late, and the important areas are always first, but there are, everywhere is important, right?
1: Yes, absolutely. And speaking of that, we had, so in that commission report 12 years ago, the city was comparing to five other cities that had similar issues than us. And we do live in the snowiest city in Canada. And the comparison cities, they were able to plow their sidewalks within hours. They prioritize sidewalks and trails. And our city, compared to others, they plow the streets in record time. They do a great job plowing the streets. And our sidewalk snow clearing is abysmal. It is, comparatively to other cities throughout Canada, we are one of the lowest in terms of sidewalk and trail snow clearing. And that means that everybody in the winter is not just barely able to get out, but they are risking their lives when they go out. We have people walking in the streets because they cannot walk on the sidewalks in the winter. And that affects everyone, pedestrians and drivers.
0: Absolutely.
1: It's a risk.
0: It is a risk for able-bodied people, Michelle. So one can only imagine anyone with any kind of an impediment, you know, whether it's a walking or sight or anything like that. It's doubly, it's really treacherous. You're absolutely right. There's no question.
1: And you know what? The issue isn't just people risking losing their lives. You get an injury, even as an able-bodied person, you get an injury, that's weeks, months, or years of your life that is changed dramatically. That is everyone around you having to rally and support you because of the roles that you're not able to participate in anymore, because your recovery is most important. And most people don't recover from severe injuries. I was just talking to somebody the other day, found out that they slipped and wasn't even part of the conversation about this rally coming up. It turns out they slipped and fell and broke their leg in three places. This was an active person, and their entire life has changed. We're talking about the livelihoods of every single person on the street. Doesn't matter their age, race, gender, they are at risk when they are walking the streets in winter in St. John's. And we live in this capital city of Newfoundland and Labrador, and people from all over our province, when they get injured and find out that they're going to be needing more accessibility, many people migrate to St. John's, and it turns out that they are stuck indoors either way. It's a sin.
0: Yeah, and the trickle down, and you're absolutely right, you know, people don't think, well, yeah, no, that argument's been made before too, the human rights violation, or the allegations of human rights violations, where you can't safely traverse yourself or navigate walking down a road in the winter. There are elements that we know are just part of the geography and where we are, as you said, when you're the snowiest and arguably the iciest jurisdiction in the country, it requires some extra, and you'd think, you know, we'd be good at it by now because we do have the worst of it. So it does always boggle the mind. Sorry, go ahead.
1: Yeah, well, I was going to say, this city and cities all across Canada, they were developed and built at a time when people who were not able-bodied or able-minded were meant to be institutionalized or forced to be in their homes out of shame for their families and their names. And the people who led our city and our province's development, they grew up in times when it was a shame. You were meant to be ashamed if you were disabled, mentally or physically. And the people who have made decisions on where the money goes and how the strategies are formed and put into place, those people were all grew up around in a society that stigmatized and discriminated against people with disabling conditions. And I say disabling conditions because you do not have to have a registered disability in order to have issues with getting around, in order to have issues with getting out of your house. So I'm going to be meeting with the city council and some of the

0: city's leadership on the 13th, along with some other members of the Social Justice Co-op, and we're going to be talking about how big of an issue this really is. And I've been looking at the accessibility plan that the City of St. John's is going up. They're really working to try and make the city more accessible, and sidewalk snow clearing has to be a priority. It just has to.
1: We've come a long way accessibility-wise. I think, Michelle, you'd agree in general terms. Yes. I mean, there was a time we never had blue spaces, right? There was a time we never had ramps. Yes. They weren't required. And I think it's time we brought sidewalks and that navigation into underneath that umbrella. And I'm sure what you've said here today will be echoed loudly and applauded loudly tomorrow down at City Hall. So this is at 3 o'clock, right, tomorrow afternoon?
0: Yes, tomorrow, Tuesday, October 6th, 3 to 4 p.m. outside St. John's City Hall. And we are going to have a Zoom meeting available for people to join in virtually.
1: Okay, and that'll be in tandem, of course, the same time as the City Council meeting. Will you have a presence in the chamber as well?
0: We don't plan on it. We're going to be outside. If we're invited in, I can imagine we will.
1: Okay, sure.
0: But we want to let everyone know as well that we have a survey out in French and English for people to, it's a very short survey, it's for people to share their experiences in navigating the sidewalks in St. John's new plan.
1: Loud and clear, Michelle. Tomorrow, 3 o'clock at City Hall, the sidewalk snow clearing rally down in downtown St. John's. Good luck with this tomorrow. Yes. I'm sure we'll look for the coverage on all medias, including here on BOCM.
0: Thanks so much, Brian. Have
1: good
0: a
1: luck.
0: Day.
1: Good luck. Thanks for the call.
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1: Welcome back to the show. Let's go to line number 5. The mayor of Long Harbor, Arlington Heights, Mayor Walter Keating, you're on the air.
3: Good morning, Brian. Thanks for taking my call.
1: Our pleasure. What's on your mind?
3: Well, number one, hats got to go off to Mayor Danny Green and his council for working with the gathering place to help them and help the community clean up. That's really a good goal. I thank them for that.
1: Mm-hmm.
3: Number two is I would like to tell thank our company, Valet, for holding a senior citizens gathering at our community center on Thursday, which is a great success for the community and the seniors.
1: Done. Great stuff.
3: Number three is, as you know, I was on Open Line last year during the winter months, right? And it has to do with our road from Trans-Canada throughout to Valet to Long Harbor, right?
1: Yeah.
3: And we had like 57 holes back then in the road, right?
1: Wow. That's three golf
3: caused
1: courses.
3: A lot of havoc for not only Long Harbor, Mount Arlington Heights, but for all the over 800 employees at the plant. Now that we've repaired the holes for the summer, now we have winter coming, which is going to create havoc in an unsafe position again. Now, Minister Patton knows that, and everything comes down to, I know we don't have the money to do the whole lot of roads, but how are we to take maybe the sections that are so bad and repair the sections in the road, which wouldn't amount to a lot, not as much as to do the whole thing and resurface it, to protect the safety of Valet, like over 800 employees.
1: Yes.
3: Also with 1,300 employees at Boise Bay, so we're talking like 2,500 plus spin-offs, that the taxes that are coming from this company to look after the health and safety of this road to repair, like I said, X number of spots in the road. I would go with your supervisor and I would show them the places that really need repairs really bad that's coming for winter that we're going to have havoc. So I just is why I'm calling. It's coming winter. It's coming to be a safety hazard for that whole stretch of road. He doesn't have the money to do it all, but Lord, we could repair a lot for a lot less right now.
1: The traffic that goes over that road, Mayor Keating, I can only imagine. I'm sure it's not for the faint of heart trying to keep it in some kind of shape. And when you're just, like you said, patching 57 holes, just the fact that you haven't counted is wild enough. But how are they holding up since they've been patched? Because again, the majority of the traffic that goes, how many vehicles would you say, heavy vehicles, go over that road every day?
3: Well, you're looking at, like, I just see myself, anywhere from 20 to 30 big transport trucks that are going in and out all the time, and maybe more.
1: Yeah.
3: But see, like I said, the holes that they patched are okay for the summer. Now we've created more holes, right, in the road that needs fixing. But the big part now, last winter was awful. Like, we had people beating tires up, the poor women coming from work, and everything was a disaster there on that. So Minister Patton knows that. I already called in. I thanked him for repairing the holes. But now we need action on what maybe, I know he's got so much to do all over, but the amount of tax dollars that's coming out of Long Harbor, Voisey Bay for the government, mm-hmm. they should take a serious look at repairing, not just patching, but repairing the spots.
1: Yeah, that was kind of really my point. When you think about what that plant, what Valet between Voisey's and the phosphorus plant, I've got all Brayton Wilson on the brain.
3: Yeah, the phosphorus plant. Okay, yeah, it's gone.
1: I remember that road back in the day, going down to a couple of meetings.
3: I remember. I worked there at ERCO.
1: Yeah, I remember the day. Like, I remember the winter that closed down, and driving down then, yep. and even thinking, wow, this road's probably going to be better if they ever put something bigger and better here. And they did, but the road is not much better. From what I can recall.
3: Well, what they did is, you got to go back by in 14 years. So they did a fast track. They put about 2 inches of asphalt down. Looked good. Now, if you look at it, now it's all checkered because it should have been 4 inches instead of two. So all I'm saying is to Minister Patton is that take a serious look at what the taxes are coming in from the Voisey Bay, from Long Harbor, 2,300 workers, plus the spinoff. Just take a look at the taxes that's coming to the government that we should look at these sections that we could do for a lot cheaper than doing right now, which you don't have the money for.
1: Fair enough. It's the immediate go-to, right? I mean, when you look at, as you said, right, it was the first thing that was on the tip of my tongue was to think, you know, when you have a road to this plant that creates so much for the province, employment and everything else, as you said, right, the tax base, everything else that comes from it. It'd be nice if they had just a section of those profits to go towards the road, you know, just so people can actually get there safely so that they can do the job and continue the great yielding of profits and other things that that company and that plant does for us.
3: And like I said, it's coming down the road like they're doing the underground down at Voisey Bay. Like, they've got lots down there, lots of minerals coming out, the boats coming in. Yeah. Everything is happening. We've got, like, I'm hearing, like, another 15 to 20 years. They're discovering better minerals, better money. So the tax base is getting better. So for this 12-kilometer section, if we were to take it up and fix the ones right now that we can afford to do, would make it a lot easier and a lot happier for a lot of people around the province, really, that needs a lot of work to get done.
1: Just last question before I let you go. You would know this better than I don't have the budget in front of me, and I don't have the full listing and line-by-line items, but is there anything in that budget, the recent one in 2026, specifically for that road that you know of?
3: No, there has not been. I just watched the repairs go ahead and what to do, and oh my God, it's pitiful.
1: Well, it's going to be cold patch soon, and that's going to last even less amount of time.
3: Yeah. No, there was nothing in the budget. Nothing came out for the repair. Like I said, only just patch. And the winter is coming. We're going to have more havocs. And I'm thank God there's no one gets hurt in the wintertime because it is awful.
1: Yeah, we have to do better than just cross our fingers. But Mayor Keating, loud and clear. Again, I welcome Transportation Minister or anyone else or the MHA. Give us a shout. And just at least that you're heard, you know? And then conversations and consultation and maybe even a plan going forward.
3: Well, I'm here. I'm open to anything they want to do. To come and look at the road, I can show them the bad spots. I can walk with their supervisor. I can say, look, this is where we're at. This is what we need to get done. Please, can you help us out right now? Thank you. Thank you, Brian, for your time. Thank you to the people of Newfoundland and Labrador.
1: Anytime, Mayor Keating. Good luck.
3: Okay.
1: Take care. Thanks for now. You too. Bye.
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4: I'm Zach Power. A man has been arrested and charged following a string of break and enters on Heavy Tree Road in St. John's. VOCM's Beth Fagan has more.
5: The RNC were called about three separate break-ins between 4 and 4:15 Saturday morning. After responding to the first incident, police discovered a single vehicle crash along the same stretch of road. They say the abandoned vehicle, which had been reported stolen, fled from police after they tried to pull it over earlier in the night. It was believed that the driver was the same suspect from the break and enter. During the third break-in, there was a physical altercation, after which the suspect fled on the homeowner's bike. The victim suffered minor injuries. Police dogs were used to track the suspect to Robert E. Howlett Drive, where the man was arrested after a brief struggle. Police say the suspect, who showed signs of impairment, initially provided them with a fake name, but was later identified as 31-year-old Christopher Connors.
4: Metrobus is reducing weekday service on some routes, many of which they just recently expanded due to staffing shortages. VOCM's Mahalia Artis has more.
6: Additional service was added to routes 9, 11, 18, and 23 last month to help achieve a 30-minute minimum service along the network. However, the company says they are experiencing recruitment challenges, particularly for mechanics and transit operators, meaning it is difficult to maintain the number of buses required for current service levels. As such, beginning on October 26th, routes 9, 11, and 23 will be reduced to 60-minute frequency on weekdays. Routes 14 and 18 will only offer 30-minute frequency on weekdays during peak hours.
4: The federal government has pretty much shut the door on any new pharmacare players, but Newfoundland and Labrador says they're ready to talk should Ottawa go back to its original intent for the program. Four provinces recently signed on to the federal subsidy on some contraceptives and diabetes drugs, but Newfoundland and Labrador was not one of them. Now, the Carney government has publicly said it's not interested in pursuing any new deals. Health Minister Jody Wall says that he would be interested in sitting down at the table.
7: This lies solely with the Fed, so I'm always open to having conversations with our federal government. I believe the people of our province of Newfoundland and Labrador want the provincial and federal governments to work closely together.
4: Hospitality Newfoundland and Labrador is welcoming the exposure given to the province through the promotion of a new Netflix series launched this week. A massive digital billboard in Times Square, New York City, is advertising the series below and reads like a tourism ad, inviting people to visit Newfoundland and Labrador, featuring a rugged fisherman played by actor Josh Hartnett. Juanita Ford of Hospitality NL says the publicity is an invaluable source to the local tourism industry.
8: I mean, there's such value in that earned media and stuff you can't really probably go out and buy directly because the influencer status.
4: And that's your news. Details on your weather forecast are next.
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4: St. John's Metro, the rest of the Avalon and Clarenville tonight, 10 to 20 millimeters of rain, winds at 80, temperature at 12. Tomorrow, showers ending around lunchtime, then sun and cloud, winds at 40 and 16. For central Newfoundland tonight, showers, southeasterly winds at 40, low near 9. Tomorrow, mainly cloudy, southwesterly winds at 40, temperature falling to 8. For the south coast tonight, 10 to 20 millimeters of rain, fog patches, winds at 80, temperature at 13. Tomorrow, sun and cloud, winds at 50, temperature at 9. And for the west coast, southwest coast, and northern peninsula tonight, rain up to 35 millimeters on the way, winds 110 in the rec house, but 50 otherwise, and a low near 9. Tomorrow, showers, winds at 60 and a high of 11.
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1: Welcome back to the show. Let's go to line, as promised, line number one, and the president of the Newfoundland and Labrador Teachers Association, Dale Lamb, you're on the air.
10: Good morning, Brian.
1: Good morning. I always wish these are under better circumstances, but boy, the education system feels like it's really under the gun on various levels these days. I'll just quote from Ashley Barrett, the former principal at Peacock Primary. Due to high levels of understaffing, in addition to increasing demands for education, I have not had the ability to make decisions that protect student safety, Dale, the well-being and quality of their education. That's kind of the first time I've ever heard a principal speak out that bluntly about the situation at the school prior or on the day of resigning. Your comment.
10: My comment to that is, while not speaking to the individual circumstance, certainly the themes that are being shared there are themes that we've been talking about a long time. Your retention recruitment issues, your working conditions, because as you know, working conditions are key to keeping people in the profession. But, parents obviously have heard the messaging there and they've acted on the messaging, but government really needs to start thinking and planning things. in an organized fashion in order to improve the current retention and recruitment crisis, really, that's occurring throughout the province, not just in the school where Ms. Barrett was principal. So we're hearing of it all through the province, Newfoundland and Labrador, but Friday's events is certainly an indicator of how, you know, once parents got the information and attained the understanding, people were supportive of educators, teachers, and TLAs in the struggles that we face daily in our schools when we're dealing with shortages.
1: And all those kids missed a full day of school, on Friday, Dale, which, you know, just a full loss through no, you know, this wasn't a PD or anything like that. And I think the minister said those positions will be covered today. Do you know if it was business as usual at the school, Peacock Primary, today?
10: And Brian, I wouldn't be able to answer that. I haven't been given an update on that situation. Okay. What I will say is that while they lost the day on Friday, they're losing more than that regularly when they don't have trained and specialized teachers in positions in those classrooms. So this is not just the one day. This is, you know, not being offered services like instructional resource teachers. They help our most vulnerable students in schools. And, you know, that school, as well as several schools throughout Newfoundland and Labrador, they don't have instructional resource teachers now. We're hearing of schools where there's no school counselor, and despite efforts to make the best of virtual situations, nothing replaces that face-to-face contact when a child who needs social emotional support desperately needs it. So our teachers are trying to fill all these roles. They're trying to make things work, and right now they're overextended, and you know, it's not good enough. We need plans in place. We need strategies in order to be able to move forward so we can support the young people in the way that we wish to.
1: That's all true. I don't think anyone would disagree with that, but it doesn't get more on the front lines than you are right now, Dale. Is this situation similar? Or do we have other situations around the province, other schools that are this close to this kind of a crisis?
10: And Brian, the answer is yes. There are schools in this province that don't have properly trained individuals in positions. So it's really important. That's what we've been saying. We've been saying it for years. We've been saying it before I became the voice of the association. That, you know, right now we are struggling to fill positions, and a lot of those positions are those specialized resources, whereby parents accept that they're sending their child to school and that they're getting these services as promised by government, but they're not.
1: You know, the education minister said it hit him out of left field, or hit us out of left field, I guess he means the department, even though parents say, you know, they've been raising this issue for a long time. Maybe he meant specifically just the principal resigning, but that's what I was kind of talking about. Like, you're in the know. Can we expect other situations? Like, is this going to be a domino effect or anything?
10: One could hope not. Like, one could hope that government's going to go in and improve the conditions for these schools so that, you know, that the schools remain staffed, so the educational services remain to the degree that they should be. With regards to the comment from the minister, I didn't make the comment, but one could hope that he's referring to a specific situation and not the generic situation, which is retention and recruitment right now is difficult in the province of Newfoundland and Labrador. So they're really going to have to come up with strategies and develop plans that, you know, we're willing to speak with them about, but they need to look at how they're going to keep teachers and TLAs in the profession right now.
1: Have you had any correspondence with the minister or the department since this occurred late last week?
10: The minister and I will be having a conversation. It'll be happening over the next few days. And in that conversation, and he's always been open to conversation, we'll express our viewpoint, and hopefully we'll derive some plans and some actions that are going to be meaningful for the teachers of the province so that they can go into work conditions that are suitable and that allow them to do the job that they wish to fulfill.
1: I realize you're, you know, avoiding speaking specifically to the privacy and the issue with the principal in question. I understand that, human resources and all that sort of thing. But, I mean, as the president of the Teachers Association, have you had one-on-one chats with those teachers up there, any of them, since Friday, during Friday? And how's the morale? And, you know, I mean, is it by a thread, or are they going to be good for a while now that I think the minister said that today the positions were covered?
10: And, you know, Brian, this is a case where the entire association needs to work for members. You know, there are communications, I'm sure, that are ongoing between our staff that are deployed to support the teachers of province and those teachers themselves. I did have a reach with, you know, we have branches with the branch president in Labrador, but I can only imagine right now that they are feeling demoralized and that they are feeling a lack of value and uncertainty because they've been in situations where they're stretched too thin. So one can only imagine how they're feeling right now. And I certainly will, as I have throughout my career, make contact with those people personally, but I do know that the association are serving their needs and hearing their viewpoints right now at this moment.
1: Where would they get those teachers to cover those on short notice like that? It's just a recalling part-time or retired or retirees, or how would they be able to turn that around after being short on Friday? Where would they get them?
10: And that's a question that you'd have to ask the minister himself. If he said that school was going to be operationalized on Monday, then he must have had a plan, and the Department of Education must have had a plan. So I'm not able to give you that plan, but I don't know where those teachers will come from, but certainly the assurance that was given to the public on Friday would lead me to believe that there must have been a plan.
1: Dale, I appreciate the call today. Maybe we can, I guess we'll have to hear right from the people on the ground, anyone who's up there and are in the school, if they want to even let us know anonymously, if it's business as usual, school as usual. We hope for the sake of the kids and the staff and everybody and the parents.
10: I encourage them to reach out reach out to me and let me know their perspectives. Let me know what they're going through, because that's how you're going to impact change, is by communicating directly with the people who do have a voice right now. So Brian, I appreciate the opportunity for anonymity and calls to you, but really, you know, the association and me and my role, that's what we're here for. We need to hear viewpoints. So thank you for the offer, but I certainly hope that they reach out.
1: And just be clear, rather than reaching out to you, have you reached out to them? Like, are you making overtures yourself?
10: Oh, yeah, we are making overtures, and there are things that we are doing. As I said earlier, the association are working on this. So, you know, there hasn't been a lapse of communication between us as an association and those teachers. I can guarantee you that.
1: Got it. Okay, well, we'll look forward to a little update, Dale, after you've had a chat with the minister, if that's okay.
10: Excellent. Thank you very much, Brian.
1: Appreciate it. Thanks for your time.
10: Bye.
1: Dale Lamb there, the president of the Newfoundland Labrador Teachers Association.
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1: Welcome back to the show. Let's go to line number 5. Terry, you're on the air.
17: Good morning, Brian.
1: Good morning, sir. How are you?
17: I'm pretty good, Brian. Thank you.
1: As good as
17: Brian,
1: the fishery?
17: I was chatting with you last week, if you recall, I don't think we quite finished our conversation. So if you can give me just a few more minutes, I certainly appreciate it.
1: No, absolutely. That's why I felt horrible about it. So I'm really glad you called back for it. So, Terry, it's all yours.
17: Hello?
1: Yep. No, I was just saying that I recall that, and I'm really glad you called back. So the floor is yours.
17: Okay, thank you.
1: Go for it.
17: Brian, I just want to continue for a few minutes to you and your listening audience, and I hope somebody from government, especially Department of Fisheries or provincial and federal government, may be listening. But anyway, as you recall, I mean, I put a positive twist on our fishery because our fishery right now, in my opinion, is very positive. And it's positive, but yet we're facing a crisis in our fishery in years to come. And the crisis is shortage of people, shortage of people in fishing boats and shortage of people in fish plants. And I don't know how many people realize this, but it is a crisis if we don't do something about it. And it's important because our fishery contributes a lot of money. I know $1 or $2 billion, something like that, to our provincial economy in the last few years, right? Yeah, on an annual basis.
1: Oh, easily. And that's just snow crab.
17: Yeah. Oh, well, I didn't know that. Well, gee whiz, if it's just snow crab, then you can add on another $500 or $600 million.
1: You're up around it, yeah.
17: Yeah. So, they're very happy to see that last week the FFAW had a forum, the first one that will be a series of them, on that very topic, trying to recruit and convince and persuade and instill in younger people the value of a career in the Newfoundland Labrador fishery, and not just for the sake of pursuing a career, but it can be a well-paying career. Thank you to the provincial government, of course. They provided, I think, I'm not sure what the figure was now, but several hundreds of thousands of dollars to the FFAW to help with the cost of having these forms. And in fact, the minister responsible for that, I think, Lynn Paddock, who's is our MHA here on the Beaverton Peninsula, he was there and was one of the speakers. And I commend the government and the FFAW for it, and I think it's a very valuable thing, and I hope it continues. And I think the first one was a success by what I'm hearing, right? Mm. Because we're fighting perception in the fishery. And the perception that we're fighting is that it's a stigma, that the fishery is something you go at if you can't find a job somewhere else. It's a desperation career. You know, like when I was a boy growing up, my father was a fisherman and said, for God's sake, in the early years, when I was really young, said, don't step in a fishing boat. Go get an education. Yeah. And his father would be for him. Now, I got a son now that's involved in the fishery, and he's doing very, very well for himself. And so how can I say to a child or one of my grandchildren now at my age, for God's sake, don't step in a fishing boat? I can't say it. I mean, I'd be misleading the person from possibly pursuing a well-paying career if you work hard enough at it and invest in the fishery and take your chances on being able to service your debt. with the banks or whatever. Yes, it's an expensive profession to get into if you want to have, you know, good quotas and a good boat to which will attract good crew. But, I mean, a lot of careers are expensive to get in. I mean, somebody going to university nowadays for 5 or 6 years or 4 or 5 years is not cheap either. Or someone going to medical school or law school or going to trade school to do a skilled trade for a year or two. So nothing is cheap anymore. But at the other end of the spectrum, there's rewards, right? And
1: absolutely,
17: so the fishery, yeah, and the same is true for the fishery. I mean, yes, we got DFO rules and regulations to deal with. We got the financing rules to deal with. There's all kinds of rules, but by and large, they're there for a reason, and you can deal with the rules, and don't let that stop you, right? So I'm really happy that the movement has started to recruit young people into the fishery. Not saying they shouldn't finish grade 12 now. Go off and get yourself a skilled trade. Like, I mean, on offshore fishing boats now, like mine, my offshore, is there's place for skilled trades. There's a hydraulic skills on all the hydraulic systems. There's the electronic skills, a lot of massive electronics on offshore longliners now, 65 footers and bigger, and welding, and you name it. So education, like my father and grandfather said, boy, there's never a bit of weight to carry around on your shoulders. It won't hurt you. You know.
1: And we used to call it a racket. I mean, that's why a lot of families would say, look, don't bother with it. It's just a racket. And they knew all the intricacies that went into getting a license or to be the buddy up system. Remember that? And all the other stuff that used to go on, and the quotas and the seasonal aspect of it and the insecurity of it and whether or not it's good. It just, there were lots of good reasons why we dissuaded the younger folk from getting involved. But I'll tell you one thing, it used to be looked at as a racket. Right now, when you think of all the careers and the discussion out there around AI, fishing might be one of the safest professions out there. When you talked about the technology and the hydraulics and the information systems, that might not be as safe as actually, prosecuting the fishery as a harvester, because that you're not going to replace by AI.
17: No, not as easy.
1: There's not a lot of professions about that today. Yeah. Sorry.
17: No, and when AI wipes out humanity, maybe the boat has got to fell out 150 miles at sea and a boat won't get wiped out.
1: Yeah, and I'm not laughing because that's a crazy thing to say. I'm laughing because it's entering into all discussions these days. It's more universal and globally, very few things, news items like that that affect all of us, make such a global and universal impact on our thinking, right? I mean, it's entered into all of the vernacular of all the conversations we have, when they come out themselves, and the grandfathers of AI and the people who have created it, when they are admitting themselves that the horse is already out of the barn, now we got to do something, that's worrying, no question.
17: It is a great concern, absolutely. But without swaying too far from the fishery topic, I can't overstress the importance of this issue, because our fishery demographic is that there's a lot of older people in both the fish plants and the fish boats, and you got to replace those to protect such a valuable industry as our fishery. I mean, for years, our fishery was on planet racket. You know, you went out there and you scrolled up, as Newfoundlander would say, got me stamps. Yeah. I sold some salt fish last week, or went up in the brook with a heel pot and got some heels to get me last stamp.
1: It's kind of what triggered Harper's comments that time, I think.
17: Yes, and no, Newfoundlanders then got a reputation across Canada. Oh, well, as long as they got their stamps down there in Newfoundland, that's all they're concerned about, right?
1: Well,
17: if he wants their unemployment, you know.
1: Yeah, ignores the realities that it's seasonal. So that's, yeah.
17: Yeah, but I mean, the modern day fishery now is not so seasonal. Yes, it is still seasonal, but anybody with a good boat and a good set of licenses, I'll just use the example of my son, but there's probably a lot of my sons around Newfoundland and Labrador. I mean, that enterprise fishes for at least 9 months of the year now. It starts in February on a set coast for redfish and the various bycatches. Then it moves up here to the northeast coast in April for a crab, then there's shrimp, and then there's cod, the hook and line cod that he's at now, and he'll be at that tail up in November, you know. So it's a 9-month fishery, basically, and a lot of enterprises are becoming that. The young Newfoundlander now is not satisfied with unemployment, get enough stamps for unemployment. The younger fisherman now, the younger Newfoundlander, is more interested in earning more money.
1: Absolutely.
17: And so he can improve his quality of life, and so that he won't have to go to Fort McMurray, so that he won't have to go to BC or whatever.
1: Right? Yep. Jerry, I got to get off the break, but they obviously want to be at it year-round, right? There's no question, and there's more opportunity to do that today than there used to be. Once again, I have to cut it a little bit short, but look, you're always welcome. We need to keep the conversation going. And look, on the heels of this new entrance initiative by the FFAW, as you mentioned last week, it's all about that. So let's continue the conversation next time, if that's okay.
17: I hope so, and your program is an important part of that, Brian, a very important part of it, to get the public engaged.
1: Yep, understood and appreciated. Absolutely, Terry. Thanks for the call. Appreciate it again.
17: Thank you.
1: Okay, take care. Yeah, no, a great advocate for the fishery there, Terry Ryan.
2: The best of Open Line returns shortly.
18: 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The deadline is October 30th. 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And as always, if you plan on hosting an upcoming event, tell us about it and we'll help you spread the word. 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
1: Let's go to line number one. Where else better than go to line number one? And John, you're on the air.
23: How you doing? Good morning.
1: Morning.
23: I'm going to try to explain this now to the best of my ability.
1: Sure.
23: I'll start out this way. I know Nova Scotia quite well. I do a lot of traveling up there. And my two boys live there. Some of my grandkids are living there. And I'm saying this for a reason. I spend most of the summer up there. The question I'm asking here this morning, and I talked to the minister's office about a week and a half ago, I talked to Kathy up there, and it was 25 cents in the difference of liter gas between Nova Scotia and Newfoundland about a week and a half ago. To get ahead of my story here, it's usually around 8 to 10 cents a liter. Now, anybody out there want to verify, they can, or contradict me, they can too. But usually between here and Newfoundland, it's about 8 to 10 cents, as it always was, for various reasons. But the past week and a half, it went up to 25 cents. And I phoned the minister's office a week and a half ago. They did call me back. They were kind of surprised at it. And you know, I asked them to do an investigation. Why is Nova Scotia different, such a big difference between here and here? Is there a reason why for it or what? The past weekend, I was talking to my son last night, gas up in Nova Scotia was $1.92 a liter. And here it was $2.24. That's 32 cents a liter in the difference.
1: It's about the same today, that's 30, huge. 31 or 32 cents, yep.
23: Yeah. About $1.30 a gallon, because we got to get away from this liter stuff and start thinking about gallons. Mm-hmm. We're paying $9 or $10 a gallon.
1: That's a whole other story, switching back, but yeah.
23: Well, that's a whole nother. But I asked the minister's office this morning, and this public utility board, this up and down every day, that's a joke in Nova Scotia. That's like, they have an interrupting clause maybe once or twice when I was up there this summer. I went up maybe two or three times. I'm going to say, whatever. Not every day, like a dog's stomach going up and down. But the question I'm asking, if the minister's listening here this morning, or somebody from the public utility board is listening, tell me what they're doing different in Nova Scotia, because soon service stations up there are soon making money. I know that they can't control the price of oil, they can't control the dollar. I understand all that. But why is there a difference between, used to be 8 and 10 cents, or whatever, to 32 cents? That's $1.30 a gallon. People got to start thinking in gallons. Let's get away. And I know that's another story, don't get me wrong.
1: Yeah, no.
23: But why? I just wanted the minister, if he's listening this morning, and the public utility board, which is a rubber stamp for, because I think greed is involved. I don't know. I just think I have an answer. Why? Somebody to ask, well, Greg McEwen, I suppose, with this guy's an expert, get his opinion on. I don't know. But they're making money up there, and they don't have this everyday stuff. Believe me, they don't. I was up there summer. Every Friday, fuel here goes up. Now, once in a while, don't get me wrong, they use the interrupting glass, but not every day. Right, so I'd like to have an answer. If somebody in the minister's office listening here right now, I was talking to Kathy this morning, answer me the question. Why is there a difference of 32 cents a liter this weekend?
1: Yeah.
23: Now, somebody wants to phone Halifax and find out what they're selling fuel for. Now, I know you can't control fuel and fuel goes up. And that's not the question I'm asking. I'm asking, what are they doing different than us? And somebody asked the public utility board, this up and down fluctuation. That's just got to stop. This is crap.
1: I mean, Nova Scotia does have a different tax rate. We lowered ours to 7.5. They do have I think it's a 15% per liter in provincial tax. That's, I think, the highest in Atlantic Canada. So their tax rate is higher. Then, of course, we have other realities, which we always come back to. And I don't know, did the government give you, when you called, did they give you any kind of preliminary?
23: They called me back here about a week and a half ago, and they said a lot of people complained about and stuff. Yeah, you know, but somebody, you know, but I never got an answer back saying there's a reason why for it. Are they phoning the public utility board and finding out? You know, it's maybe we got to get rid of the public utility board and get something more of a. I guess there's something wrong. Like I'm having a problem because I know I've been up there all the time. Every time you go there, change it. Everybody boards the boat, they fuel up in Nova Scotia. Mm-hmm. That's the way it is. Now, there's a difference between the price of fuel in Cape Breton as you go in off the Causeway, because it's about 3 cents a litre, and the difference you're up higher. You get back in Halifax again, it's a bit lower. So it's $1.92 in Halifax, and it's $2.24 here.
1: Yes.
23: That was never like this.
1: It's 20 cents.
23: Right now.
1: Yeah, and 20
23: anybody
1: cents difference.
23: That travels,
1: yep.
23: Knows, well, that's a huge difference. And even he said last night, my son, that's wild, man. That's huge. Like, you're talking about 32 cents a liter. In the difference. We're gone from 10 to 12 to 32 cents.
1: The higher it goes, the greater disparity, right, between us and the rest of Canada. I mean, look, Alberta's just it's about 155,
23: you know,
1: right now, I think. Sorry? Yep, go ahead.
23: Yeah, it's time for government. I mean, you'd say, well, is the consumer getting ripped off here? Is there something we can do better? because that's a big difference, right? And like my son said last night, I shouldn't say this. He said, "Dad, I'm glad I'm gone because we don't need those headaches up here, right?" So.
1: But we know too, right? I mean, the disparity translates to the transportation and geography and the differences that we have in our jurisdiction compared to any other province. First of all, the shipping of it right now. Thank goodness. I mean, the G7 just announced that they're going to unload or release 100 million barrels of oil just to try to stem the upward trend now, and especially when it comes to diesel. The industrial sectors right now, any company that's running on diesel is like they're looking at their margins like they've never looked before. So the more that the gap increases, the higher it gets here in this province. So the more expensive it is to ship it.
23: But the question is, what is Nova Scotia? Like, they don't have this up and down day like a rabbit. I mean, they don't have it.
1: They don't do it.
23: Once in a while, and the whole summer up there, I might have seen it once or twice or whatever. Not every day. If the price of fuel goes up at 40 10 cents a litre, it goes up 10 cents a litre. If it goes down 5 cents a litre, it goes down. Like this past Saturday, the gas went up 10 cents a litre, went from 2.14 to 2.24, but it stayed at $1.92 in Nova Scotia. Like what? I'm asking the minister now this morning. He's listening. I asked Pat Daly up there. He's a communication officer or whatever up there. To give us Newfoundlanders an answer. I want to know the answer because that's too big of a spread. That is too big of a spread. And the Public Utility Board, they should get on and explain what they're doing every day up and down and why there's such a big difference.
1: There are both sides of that coin, right? There are people out there, like the Damategs of the world, who say that the PUB, the daily pricing, the fluctuation 3 or 4 times during a week is too much and it should go back to what it was prior to 2022. And there are others that say, the reason we tried to get into that was more transparency, they were saying, the daily changes, to keep it, to keep people informed of what was happening on a day-to-day, week-to-week basis, as opposed to before, because there was no access to it, really. Right now, you could go anywhere online.
23: That's BS. Right now, the question I'm asking, why are they doing things up there, and why is there such a spread? That's going from 8 to 10 cents, because we're paying 5 cents a litre for come by chance, and we're doing this kind of stuff and all that kind of, I understand all that. I understand that they can't control what's happening in Iran and stuff. I understand all that. And they can't control the dollar. I understand that. But right now, it used to be 8 and 10 cents, or 12 cents maybe. But the 32 cents, I have a problem with that.
1: Yeah, and it's going to, a lot of people have a problem with that.
23: Right, so, and I'm asking the minister this morning, that's where I'm calling, if they're listening up there, I hope they are, and the Public Utility Board, why is it, you got to get away from this everyday stuff, because this is putting too much stress on people.
1: Fair enough, John.
23: And the minister up there, and the premier should get involved in this.
1: Right. Fair enough. I welcome either. I welcome either of them to give us a flat out.
23: Command the phone. And if they want to have a three-way talk, if they want to have a three-way talk, I'll have a three-way talk with them. Not a problem.
1: Sure. John, done.
23: Okay, buddy. Thanks. I appreciate the call.
0: This is the best of VOCM Open Line.
1: Let's go to line number 2. And Regina Russell, president of the Rotary Club of St. John's Northwest, you are on the air.
3: Good morning, Brian. How are you?
1: I'm doing well for a Monday near the finish line, but not that I'm always looking forward to it. It's a privilege and an incredible show, and wow, what a bunch of calls today. You may be our last one. What's on the go?
3: Well, we have our annual Rotary Club of St. John's Northwest Trip of the Month tickets on sale right now, and the deadline for the early bird draw is coming up for the draw on October the 13th to Greece. So we're trying to put our last push to sell our tickets so everybody will be able to avail of the chance to win the first prize going to Greece, and it's a trip for two on a urban tour.
1: Nice. Now, when you say
3: when
1: you say an urban tour, just for people's knowledge, what does that mean? I mean, I know what urban means, but what?
3: So it's just it's a tour of all of around the Greece area and all of the cities, the little towns. It's just going to be a real treat for somebody to win.
1: Fantastic. Yeah, and it's Greece, so.
3: Yeah. Right.
1: You know, there's a little bit of history
3: Brian,
1: there.
3: We only have 900 tickets printed, mm-hmm. and this year our prizes are valued at over $80,000, which is the highest that we've ever had them. And the best part is you get 73 chances to win, and your ticket can be drawn for a trip or a cash prize of $150 each month, and then you go right back into the drum again for another chance to win one of the other prizes. And if you win them all and all the money, well, hooray to you.
1: Hooray to you is right. You know, needless to say, I mean, people are like, oh, people calling up with a ticket draw. No. The Rotary and God knows the amount of the different events and different endeavors that you take on charity-wise in this province is just incredible, and for the St. John's area. But I've been to all of these, a lot of luncheons and a lot of great events where you take on different tasks and roles and responsibilities. Just tell, to remind the callers, I always ask people to do this, all the good work that Rotary does. Just a few examples, if you don't mind, Regina.
3: Absolutely. We have just recently given a $95,000 check to the Jacob Putister Memorial Foundation. Mm-hmm. We supported Hope Air this year with a $65,000 check, and those money, that money was raised in our big gala that we had in May. We support the Daffodil Place. Share the Harvest is another wonderful organization that we help. And we also go for Thrive, and we're trying to stay very local and on the streets this year as well. We want to be boots to the ground and touch the people that really, really need the help. So this is one of our biggest fundraisers, and we're just hoping that everybody can get in on some wonderful prizes.
1: Yeah, as you mentioned, the Jacob Putister Foundation right out of the gate, and all the others. Look, it's just worth noting, you know, because I get emails saying, you know, all this free time you're giving to charities. Absolutely. Where would we be without it? And that's, you know, what VOCM does, right? So all the time in the world to do this, anytime that you call, Regina. Just give everybody one more time the hows and the wheres and the whens and how they can get in on it.
3: Okay. So the ticket prices are $150 each. Mm-hmm. You can purchase your tickets online at www.northwestrotary.org. But all of the funds raised in this charity stays within our Newfoundland and Labrador province.
1: Fantastic. Of course it is, and the St. John's Northwest. When is your next luncheon?
3: The next luncheon is actually tomorrow.
1: Okay.
3: The prizes for this trip will be starting on November the 3rd, but the early bird draw is October 13th, and we're really excited about that one. So we're trying to get as much sold for people to get in on that one especially.
1: Yeah. Do you have a guest speaker tomorrow?
3: Yes, actually, we do. Krista Radosky is coming to speak for
1: Krista.
3: Us tomorrow.
1: That's very interesting.
3: And
1: yeah.
3: On October the 22nd, great. We're hosting Premier Tony Wakeham.
1: Great stuff. I'm sure the media will be all out in full force. That'll be a well-attended one, to say the least. Where is this one going? I know it used to be at the Holiday Inn, but where do you have the luncheon regularly now, Regina?
3: We are actually back at the Holiday Inn again. We started a couple of weeks ago back at the Holiday Inn.
1: Ah, nostalgia for me. I almost wish I were there. Actually, I do wish I were there. That one's got a special place in my heart. I've been going there since I was knee-high to a grasshopper. Regina, thanks for the call. All the great work that the Rotary does, to say the least. It's always good to remind people how many charities are out there and doing this kind of work, you know. Better word than charity. What am I thinking? Community organizations like yourselves. So thanks for this. Absolutely. Good luck with the luncheon tomorrow. And say hi to Krista for me.
3: Absolutely. Thanks, Brian, for the opportunity.
1: Will do. Thanks again. Take care.
3: Have a great day.
1: You too.
3: Take care.
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2: Welcome back to the program. Line number four, and Mike, you're on the air.
3: Yes, good morning.
2: How are you?
3: I'd like to comment on the anonymous tipster's report that that lied at least five times to peace officers that resulted in 3 years of charges against me, a lot of court time, DNA experts, veterinarians' testimony, a lot of money gone out, a lot of time consumed, and these people are protected by the Crown and the peace officers. That, and it winds up into false affidavits signed by the warden to obtain a search warrant and a legal search warrant. It's resulted into so much that it puts a lot of, and it's going to be looked at too by people in the Justice Department, this case is, because of the complexities with the laws to protect confidential informants. Is a confidential informant allowed to be protected from committing the criminal act of lying to a police officer, which is an indictable offence, when the person is only charged with a breaking the regulations, wildlife regulations, which is not an indictable offence? So the nature of their crime is much more serious than what I was charged with. They were trying to take away my right to live in my house by taking away equipment that I owned and lied about it. And, you know, it would have cost me, well, if I had hired a lawyer, I never hired a lawyer, represent myself, at least $50,000 in lawyer's fees. You know, challenges to all of this stuff, to the search warrant and everything else. And it's just ridiculous that these anonymous tipsters are then protected at all costs when, you know, there's irrefutable harm done to the wildlife officers. They put their positions in dispute. The Crown prosecutor, the same thing. He's guilty of malicious prosecution. And so on. And all on lies that were told and proven in court that these people lied to the peace officers. The peace officers followed up onto it when they shouldn't have. And it's just, like I said, this case should open the eyes to the national laws on these informants that remain confidential, but also, too, the warden told me who the informants were. He identified them by saying that after he came the first time to search my property, when he was leaving, he said, well, he said, I don't see anything here to cause anything. He said, I'll go back and talk to these people, which were the only people in the neighborhood that could have or possibly have reported me. So he identified the informants. I know who the informants are. So are these legal informants legally protected for costing the government, the taxpayers, hundreds of thousands of dollars in legal bills, tying up the courts for nothing, and then to get it all thrown out? But the problem that I got with it is that the questions that arose from all of this are not answered because it went into a stay of proceedings, which I consider to be a judicial stay of proceedings, but the Crown is saying it was a, he entered the stay, but it was
2: Who entered the stay, the judge or the Crown?
3: The Crown entered it, but I can't go into those details.
2: Okay, no, that's fair enough.
3: I'm under a court order that I'm not allowed to divulge the information of that day.
2: So, Mike, it is under, you know, not trying to read between lines for a little bit, and I appreciate your, you know, discretion as far as, you know, the various facts and that sort of thing, and I understand. I mean, we're talking about a case that's, as you just said, it's currently under a stay. Is that right?
3: Yes.
2: So you've gone through this process, and are you telling me that they determined that the tipster's information was not credible?
3: Yes.
2: So that was ruled.
3: Yes, it definitely was.
2: Yep.
3: Yes, that was

0: all brought out into the court. They had five complaints, apparently, and I think there were six. And they said that I towed a moose down the road with a backhoe. They said that I towed it down the road, and that backhoe was my livelihood. I'm on a remote road that I got to have the backhoe for snow clearing and everything else.
1: Okay.
0: They lied to the police officer about the backhoe, hoping that they were going to take the backhoe and my ability to live in my house, which is a serious accusation and a crime.
1: And repercussions for you, you know.
0: And repercussions for me, big time.
1: There is,
0: But
1: go ahead.
0: So then they said that I towed down the road with an Argo, which I didn't. Mm-hmm. Then they said I towed down the road with an ATV, which I didn't. And they just kept lying and lying to get a story out for them to come to investigate it. And then the warden, to get a search warrant, went down and filled out a false affidavit, knowing fully well that they lied, and said that he checked with the informants and said that they were reliable, accurate, and true, which was a falsehood.
1: Do you?
0: He knew that all this was lies.
1: Do you own an Argo, an ATV, and a backhoe, all three?
0: Yes.
1: Okay. Do you, there is, you know, obviously, the Supreme Court ruled some time ago, 20, 30 years ago, there's something called the informer privilege, right? So, meaning a person doesn't have to reveal their identity to testify in court, and they can give tips like that, whether it's through Crime Stoppers or otherwise, and it does protect them. I mean, there's really no other, there's no discretion to break it unless, you can prove that, there's all kinds of extenuating circumstances, and your case is different than all the others. So I'm not going to go into that. But there is such a thing called the informer privilege. But if it's at the stage now where it's been stayed, you don't want to leave it at that?
0: I want more than this. Like, okay. I want to know, are informants protected when they commit a criminal act?
1: Yeah, like with perjury is a...
0: Perjury is an issue. I agree with the informants being protected in some cases, drug deals, murder trials. Mm-hmm. Dangerous people. But in something like this, where the informant is the criminal who was committing a criminal act, and then when the warden is after already, basically verifying that I know who the informants are they confidential informants, and should the Crown protect him for committing a criminal act? These are the questions that arises. Yes, I see the need for confidential informants in certain cases, but when you get people that are going to use this mm-hmm. to commit a criminal act and then get protected by the Crown, no, that's wrong as far as I'm concerned. They should suffer the full consequences of the law, and it's just not right. They're, you know, what they tried to do was basically, to me, they made me into a victim. They turned the Crown into, I don't know what, like, their judgment and their decisions and everything else leaves a lot to be desired. It turns the reputation of the wardens into disrepute. Like, here, how can they go out there now and get a search warrant after lying to somebody, and that puts the whole department, not just that one man, that puts all the wildlife officers in one book to say that they'll lie to get a search warrant. And something else came out of it too, is that they go out when they get a complaint. They do not document anything to prove you innocent. They only document stuff to prove you guilty, which is disrepute. Yeah. Which is a disreputing the thing. They're supposed to collect evidence for or against and give it to a judge to decide. They're a
1: rather than put the administration of justice into disrepute.
0: Yes, it's a total. They basically harmed themselves. Mm. And a reputation, big time. And any crimes are now that they're charging people with should come under serious review.
1: Mike, do you have a lawyer on this?
0: No, I never had a lawyer. I wouldn't be able to look. Like I told the judge wanted me to get a lawyer or whatever, and I told him. The minimum I could have got a lawyer for it was just to plead guilty and get him to give me a lesser crime for $10,000 up front. And if I had gone to get a lawyer for this, it would have been...
1: Yeah.
0: stay proceeding with the search warrants and challenging search warrants and all the rest of it, it would have been well up over $50,000, if not $100,000.
1: How long was
0: it? Crime.
1: How long was this hanging over your head? How long was it hanging over your head? Like, when were you first charged, and when did it get concluded to a stay?
0: 3 years ago.
1: Oh, wow.
0: 3 years ago, yeah. In October.
1: Well, I mean, if you had legal counsel, there could be a civil case that you could pursue. If you can prove that there was a, you know, criminal act, any kind of perjury by anyone in an official status or position, then that's another route you could go. But you'd want to have a lawyer look at it, because there are a lot of allegations there that obviously we're not going to be able to hash out here on the show today, and I do have to get to a break. I'll give you a minute there, Mike, only I got to get off to a break, but go for it.
0: Well, what I'm saying is that into this case, there should be a judicial review, because there's serious crimes here that are committed that is going to affect everybody across Canada as regards to confidential informants. And like I said, there's so much there that is incredible with the activities of the Wildlife Department. And, you know, the fellows that making the decisions wasn't the warden. The warden was told to go get a search warrant after he came on the property and seized the evidence. Like, there's so much here that it, by rights, it should have an independent review by somebody from the Justice Department or on behalf of the Justice Department.
1: Well, you can
0: because
1: always...
0: Because there's just too much here and so serious accusations.
1: Well, there's an ombudsman for the province as well that you could pursue on this case. But look, Mike, I got to get a break. We can discuss it again and look at your options if you don't have a lawyer. I mean, I'm sure I have a couple that call into the show frequently enough that may be able to weigh in and just give their legal opinion. I am not a lawyer. I only go from the experience that I've had 3 decades in the courts, and I generally know how these things go. But yeah, without representation, that's the first thing a judge would advise. I got to go now. Got to leave it there. But look, keep me posted on anywhere you get with this. And again, I would check out the NL, the provincial ombudsman, or as well the PLIAN, right? The public legal information of Newfoundland and Labrador. They can always give you a little bit of free advice on which way you might be able to go and what kind of case you do have if you ever wanted to pursue something civilly or even criminally, if you can make out the charge of perjury, of actually lying to the authorities. That would be another route.
0: Yeah, well, everybody knows the informants around here, and they're very widespread.
1: Yep.
0: But the thing is that the reason why I didn't have a lawyer, I never got finished, is that the crime, I could only get $1,000 fine and lose my hunting license for 5 years.
1: There you go, yeah.
0: So how could I justify paying $10,000 up front just to be guilty, or $50,000 versus $1,000?
1: It's almost
0: that's the reason why I did it on my own.
1: Yep. Understood. Mike, I'll leave it there, but you know, we can chat about it again. Let me know if you get anywhere with it, because it's not just, it may be washed, the hands have been washed of it in the courts, but clearly
0: what got me peeved off about, and I'm thinking about doing something about it, is that now the Crown is withholding my gun, and they won't give them back to me for 30 days. And they're trying to flex their muscles and saying, you know, like, forcing me to do something for a crime that I didn't commit. It was, as far as I'm concerned, there was nothing that I did illegal. And it also brings into the question of, under our federal gun laws, a dwelling has to have services. And our wildlife is trying to say that, no, anything out here, and he puts in evidence of a shacks that are not fit to live into or anything else, as dwelling, they're misrepresenting our federal laws.
1: Mike, I gotta go.
0: There's a lot here, right?
1: There is a lot here. Too much. Too much for one chat today. We can continue at any other time. I didn't realize you had something confiscated as well, but we can talk about that next time. Thanks for the call.
0: Yeah.
1: Okay.
0: Yeah, thank you.
1: Good luck.
0: Okay.
1: Right. Okay. That'll just about do it for this Monday edition of Open Line. I did have, we've gone back to sidewalk snow clearing. Just a reminder about the rally tomorrow down at City Hall. And I got a great email. Boy, I tell you, Bob LeMessurier, the poet laureate of the media airwaves. I wish I could get in half of his great, whatever, his musings that he sends to me on almost every topic. And I love it. I'm never tired of it. Not so much a rhyming or a stanza or anything like that right now, but I do have an email from Bob on the sidewalk snow clearing. And he says, I completely agree with the efforts to have the sidewalk clearing situation improved. We walkers, disabled or not, have had all the experience experience of navigating slippery sidewalks and streets filled with slush and pools of water almost knee-deep. Of course, I'm reminded of growing up in the 40s on Mayer Avenue, when the sidewalk on Merry Meeting had 6 feet of snow on it, and we had to walk on a very irregular path atop, sometimes falling into the street below, full of horse manure mixed in with the slush. Lovely. In the days when the horse and the cart was still prevalent. Yes, sir. On one occasion, says Bob, I fell in front of the rotary plow, which had the decency to stop dead before it ground me up. Well, thank goodness for that, because I wouldn't be here reading some of the great stuff you send me every day, Bob. So just so you know, I read it all. I love it all. I may not get to comment on it all because we're kind of busy, but there you are. Great show, everyone. Thanks to Dave Williams back in the saddle. Thanks, everyone. As always, please drive safely and slowly. Arrive alive. VOCM cares.
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3: Good evening, I'm Zach Power. Suncor Energy has sold off its investments and interests in Terra Nova, White Rose, and the West White Rose project to UK-based Ithaca Energy, a deal valued at more than $1 billion. VOCM's Richard Duggan has more.
4: The deal will see Ithaca take over Suncor's 48% interest in Terra Nova, 40% interest in White Rose, and 38.6% interest in West White Rose. The deal is for $1.2 billion, with an additional contingent payment of $350 million based on future oil prices. Suncor is keeping its stake in Hebron and Hibernia. Ithaca Energy Executive Chairman Yanev Friedman says the purchase marks the next era of growth for that company. With the purchase, Ithaca says it is now the fifth largest operator in offshore Canada by production. The company says that creates a credible platform for future inorganic growth in North America. The sale is expected to close early in the new year. Richard Duggan, VOCM, Local News Now.
3: The federal government has pretty much shut the door on a new pharmacare deal, but players like Newfoundland and Labrador say that they're ready to talk should Ottawa go back to the table. Four provinces recently signed on shortly after the federal subsidy on some contraceptives and diabetes drugs came into being, but Newfoundland and Labrador was not one of them. Now the Carney government has publicly stated that it's not interested in pursuing any new deals. Health Minister Jody Wall says that he would be interested in sitting back down at the table.
5: This lies solely with the Fed, so I'm always open to having conversations with our federal government. I believe the people of our province of Newfoundland and Labrador want the provincial and federal governments to work closely together. And a good working relationship is key when we have all these initiatives in mind for the people of our province. So I'm willing to have that conversation any time with the federal government and to have that and to see if it can be moved forward. That currently right now lies in their court.
3: The Newfoundland and Labrador Federation of Labour believes that action from Labour leaders will escalate across the country as Bill C-39 moves its way through Parliament. One aspect of that legislation has drawn the ire of those involved, which would give a single minister the authority to end a legal strike if it's determined that it could adversely affect national interests. Jessica McCormick, who's the president of the Federation of Labour, says she's requested a meeting with some MPs and she's disappointed with others.
6: You know, I'm particularly disappointed, as I have been over the past 4 years that I've been in this role, that Joanne Thompson hasn't been willing to meet with the Federation of Labor.
3: Meanwhile, the Great Eight has announced that he'll retire from the NHL at the end of the season. 41-year-old Alex Ovechkin announced on social media this morning that this will be his last year in the North American circuit. Drafted in 2004, Ovechkin holds the record for the most regular season career goals at 924, along with the record for the most 40-goal seasons by any player, in addition to nearly a dozen other titles. Ovi was a key part of the Capitals' 2018 run, winning the Cup with the Washington Capitals over the Vegas Golden Knights. And that's your news. Your weather forecast is next.
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3: St. John's Metro, the rest of the Avalon and Clarenville tonight, 10 to 20 millimeters of rain, winds at 80, temperature at 12. Tomorrow, showers ending around lunchtime, then sun and cloud, winds at 40 and 16. For central Newfoundland tonight, showers, southeasterly winds at 40, low near 9. Tomorrow, mainly cloudy, southwesterly winds at 40, temperature falling to 8. For the south coast tonight, 10 to 20 millimeters of rain, fog patches, winds at 80, temperature at 13. Tomorrow, sun and cloud, winds at 50, temperature at 9. And for the west coast, southwest coast, and northern peninsula tonight, rain up to 35 millimeters on the way, winds 110 in the rec house, but 50 otherwise. and a low near 9. Tomorrow, showers, winds at 60 and a high of 11.
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10: St. John's Metro, the rest of the Avalon, and Clarenville tonight. 10 to 20 millimeters of rain, winds at 80, temperature at 12. Tomorrow, showers ending around lunchtime, then sun and cloud, winds at 40 and 16. For central Newfoundland tonight, showers southeasterly, winds of 40, low near 9. Tomorrow, mainly cloudy, southwesterly, winds of 40, temperature falling to 8. For the south coast tonight, 10 to 20 millimeters of rain, fog patches, winds at 80, temperature at 13. Tomorrow, sun and cloud, winds at 50, temperature at 9. And for the west coast, southwest coast, and northern peninsula tonight, rain up to 35 millimeters on the way, winds 110 in the rec house, but 50 otherwise, and a low near 9. Tomorrow, showers, winds at 60 and a high of 11.
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1: 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The deadline to submit completed applications is October 31st. And as always, if you plan on hosting an upcoming event, tell us about it and we'll help you spread the word. 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
10: St. John's Metro, the rest of the Avalon and Clarenville tonight, 10 to 20 millimeters of rain. Winds at 80, temperature at 12. Tomorrow, showers ending around lunchtime, then sun and cloud, winds at 40 and 16. For central Newfoundland tonight, showers, southeasterly winds of 40, low near 9. Tomorrow, mainly cloudy, southwesterly winds of 40, temperature falling to 8. For the south coast tonight, 10 to 20 millimeters of rain, fog patches, winds at 80, temperature at 13. Tomorrow, sun and cloud, winds at 50, temperature at 9. And for the west coast, southwest coast, and northern peninsula tonight, rain up to 35 millimeters on the way, winds 110 in the rec house, but 50 otherwise, and a low near 9. Tomorrow, showers, winds at 60 and a high of 11.
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1: I'm Beth Fagan. The province's fall flu and COVID vaccination program will be rolled out in a couple of weeks. Chief Medical Officer of Health, Dr. Janice Fitzgerald, says the program will be rolled out later this month, noting that more information on that will be released shortly.
2: As in other years, generally speaking, it starts like that third week in October. So it'll be in the next couple of weeks that will be coming out. So stay tuned.
1: Metrobus is reducing weekday service on some routes, many of which they just expanded due to staffing shortages. VOCM, Zach Power.
3: Additional service was added to routes 9, 11, 18, and 23 last month to achieve a 30-minute minimum service along the network. However, the company says that they're experiencing recruitment challenges, particularly for mechanics and transit operators, meaning it's difficult to maintain the number of buses required for the current service levels. As such, beginning on October 26th, routes 9, 11, and 23 will be reduced to a 60-minute frequency on weekdays. Routes 14 and 18 will offer a 30-minute frequency on weekdays during peak hours, and service on weekends will not be impacted. Metrobus says that it's actively working to address the situation. Zach Power, VOCM, local news now.
1: The provincial government is providing some $50,000 towards upgrades at the Green Bay South Arena. The arena needed condenser repairs, which MHA Lynn Paddock described as an important recreational and community asset. The government says it plans to make similar announcements in the coming months, with nearly $3 million set aside through the Active Living and Wellness Fund. And QP 1615 feel as though their workers are quietly being wiped off the map at Memorial University. The union president, Bill Kavanaugh, who is currently on leave from his position as a client support specialist at the university, addressed the crowd along with other MUN unions at a press conference yesterday. He spoke about how many positions that typically use QP employees are slowly disappearing.
4: The biggest thing that I want to highlight that I don't think folks are fully aware of is that the academic help centers at Memorial University, so for example, in the departments of biology, chemistry, physics, who have lasted decades as a 9-to-5 service to students with our quality trained workers who have decades of experience in those very help centers and were once in those help centers as students, have now been depopulated of our workers.
1: Kavanaugh says it is reminiscent of when the course English as an additional language quietly disappeared several years ago.
4: I would be remiss if I didn't refer to another significant change that happened several years ago that happened quietly. And I'll say that Muncie was here today to make sure these changes don't take hold quietly. It is English as an additional language, formerly known as ESL. There were significant supports on St. John's campus at Memorial, and they quietly disappeared. There is none. Those are the workers of QP 1615.
1: And finally, for your weather forecast for St. John's, Metro, Avalon, and Clarenville for today, showers ending around lunchtime, then a mix of sun and cloud. Southwesterlies at 40 and a high of 16. For tomorrow, a mix of sun and cloud and a high of 14. For Central, for today, mainly cloudy with southwesterlies at 40, temperature falling to 8. This afternoon is going to get a little chilly. Tomorrow, a mix of sun and cloud and a high of 11. For the South Coast, for today, a mix of sun and cloud, southwesterlies at 50 and temperature falling to 9. For tomorrow, a mix of sun and cloud and a high of 12. Finally, for the West Coast, Southwest Coast, Northern Peninsula, today, showers, southwesterlies at 60 and a high of 11. For tomorrow, a mix of sun and cloud and a high of 11. That's the news. I'm Beth Fagan.
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4: Tonight, expect 25 to 30 millimeters of rain, with fog patches developing and a low of 15. Tomorrow features a mix of sun and cloud after early fog dissipates with a high of 10. Currently in Marystown, it's 12.
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1: 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The deadline is October 30th. They look forward to hearing from you. And as always, if you plan on hosting an upcoming event, tell us about it and we'll help you spread the word. 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
3: Tonight, expect 25 to 30 millimeters of rain, with fog patches developing and a low of 15. Tomorrow features a mix of sun and cloud after early fog dissipates with a high of 10. Currently in Marystown, it's 12.
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1: I'm Beth Fagan. The province's fall flu and COVID vaccination program will be rolled out in a couple of weeks. Chief Medical Officer of Health, Dr. Janice Fitzgerald, says the program will be rolled out later this month, noting that more information on that will be released shortly.
2: As in other years, generally speaking, it starts like that third week in October. It'll be in the next couple of weeks that will be coming out. So stay tuned.
1: Metrobus is reducing weekday service on some routes, many of which they just expanded due to staffing shortages. VOCM, Zach Power.
3: Additional service was added to routes 9, 11, 18, and 23 last month to achieve a 30-minute minimum service along the network. However, the company says that they're experiencing recruitment challenges, particularly for mechanics and transit operators, meaning it's difficult to maintain the number of buses required for the current service levels. As such, beginning on October 26th, routes 9, 11, and 23 will be reduced to a 60-minute frequency on weekdays. Routes 14 and 18 will offer a 30-minute frequency on weekdays during peak hours, and service on weekends will not be impacted. Metrobus says that it's actively working to address the situation. Zach Power, VOCM, local news now.
1: The provincial government is providing some $50,000 towards upgrades at the Green Bay South Arena. The arena needed condenser repairs, which MHA Lynn Paddock described as an important recreational and community asset. The government says it plans to make similar announcements in the coming months, with nearly $3 million set aside through the Active Living and Wellness Fund. And QP 1615 feel as though their workers are quietly being wiped off the map at Memorial University. The union president, Bill Kavanaugh, who is currently on leave from his position as a client support specialist at the university, addressed the crowd along with other MUN unions at a press conference yesterday. He spoke about how many positions that typically use QP employees are slowly disappearing.
4: The biggest thing that I want to highlight that I don't think folks are fully aware of is that the academic help centers at Memorial University, so for example, in the departments of biology, chemistry, physics, who have lasted decades as a 9-to-5 service to students with our quality trained workers who have decades of experience in those very help centers and were once in those help centers as students, have now been depopulated of our workers.
1: Kavanaugh says it is reminiscent of when the course English as an additional language quietly disappeared several years ago.
4: I would be remiss if I didn't refer to another significant change that happened several years ago that happened quietly. And I'll say that Muncie was here today to make sure these changes don't take hold quietly. It is English as an additional language, formerly known as ESL. There were significant supports on St. John's campus at Memorial, and they quietly disappeared. There is none. Those are the workers of QP 1615.
1: And finally, for your weather forecast for St. John's, Metro, Avalon, and Clarenville for today, showers ending around lunchtime, then a mix of sun and cloud. Southwesterlies at 40 and a high of 16. For tomorrow, a mix of sun and cloud and a high of 14. For Central, for today, mainly cloudy with southwesterlies at 40, temperature falling to 8 this afternoon. It's going to get a little chilly. Tomorrow, a mix of sun and cloud and a high of 11. For the South Coast, for today, a mix of sun and cloud, southwesterlies at 50 and temperature falling to 9. For tomorrow, a mix of sun and cloud and a high of 12. Finally, for the West Coast, Southwest Coast, Northern Peninsula, today, showers, southwesterlies at 60 and a high of 11. For tomorrow, a mix of sun and cloud and a high of 11. That's the news. I'm Beth Fagan.
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3: Tonight, expect 25 to 30 millimeters of rain, with fog patches developing and a low of 15. Tomorrow features a mix of sun and cloud after early fog dissipates with a high of 10. Currently in Marystown, it's 12.
2: Weather and more weather. 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Frequent weather updates. 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
1: 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And as always, if you plan on hosting an upcoming event, tell us about it and we'll help you spread the word. 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
3: Tonight, expect 25 to 30 millimeters of rain, with fog patches developing and a low of 15. Tomorrow features a mix of sun and cloud after early fog dissipates with a high of 10. Currently in Marystown, it's 12.
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1: I'm Beth Fagan. The province's fall flu and COVID vaccination program will be rolled out in a couple of weeks. Chief Medical Officer of Health, Dr. Janice Fitzgerald, says the program will be rolled out later this month, noting that more information on that will be released shortly.
2: As in other years, generally speaking, it starts like that third week in October. It'll be in the next couple of weeks that will be coming out. So stay tuned.
1: Metrobus is reducing weekday service on some routes, many of which they just expanded due to staffing shortages. VOCM, Zach Power.
3: Additional service was added to routes 9, 11, 18, and 23 last month to achieve a 30-minute minimum service along the network. However, the company says that they're experiencing recruitment challenges, particularly for mechanics and transit operators, meaning it's difficult to maintain the number of buses required for the current service levels. As such, beginning on October 26th, routes 9, 11, and 23 will be reduced to a 60-minute frequency on weekdays. Routes 14 and 18 will offer a 30-minute frequency on weekdays during peak hours, and service on weekends will not be impacted. Metrobus says that it's actively working to address the situation. Zach Power, VOCM, local news now.
1: The provincial government is providing some $50,000 towards upgrades at the Green Bay South Arena. The arena needed condenser repairs, which MHA Lynn Paddock described as an important recreational and community asset. The government says it plans to make similar announcements in the coming months, with nearly $3 million set aside through the Active Living and Wellness Fund. And CUPE 1615 feel as though their workers are quietly being wiped off the map at Memorial University. The union president, Bill Kavanaugh, who is currently on leave from his position as a client support specialist at the university, addressed the crowd along with other MUN unions at a press conference yesterday. He spoke about how many positions that typically use CUPE employees are slowly disappearing.
4: The biggest thing that I want to highlight that I don't think folks are fully aware of is that the academic help centers at Memorial University, so for example, in the departments of biology, chemistry, physics, who have lasted decades as a 9-to-5 service to students with our quality trained workers who have decades of experience in those very help centers and were once in those help centers as students, have now been depopulated of our workers.
1: Kavanaugh says it is reminiscent of when the course English as an additional language quietly disappeared several years ago.
4: I would be remiss if I didn't refer to another significant change that happened several years ago that happened quietly. And I'll say that Muncy was here today to make sure these changes don't take hold quietly. It is English as an additional language, formerly known as ESL. There were significant supports on St. John's campus at Memorial, and they quietly disappeared. There is none. Those are the workers of CUPE 1615.
1: And finally, for your weather forecast for St. John's, Metro, Avalon, and Clarenville for today, showers ending around lunchtime, then a mix of sun and cloud. Southwesterlies at 40 and a high of 16. For tomorrow, a mix of sun and cloud and a high of 14. For Central, for today, mainly cloudy with southwesterlies at 40, temperature falling to 8. This afternoon is going to get a little chilly. Tomorrow, a mix of sun and cloud and a high of 11. For the South Coast, for today, a mix of sun and cloud, southwesterlies at 50 and temperature falling to 9. For tomorrow, a mix of sun and cloud and a high of 12. Finally, for the West Coast, Southwest Coast, Northern Peninsula, today, showers, southwesterlies at 60 and a high of 11. For tomorrow, a mix of sun and cloud and a high of 11. That's the news. I'm Beth Fagan.
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4: Overnight, expect 20 to 25 millimeters of rain and a low of 15. Later today, expect a mix of sun and cloud with a high of 10. Tomorrow brings a high of 12. Currently in Marystown at 16.
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1: 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The deadline is October 30th. They look forward to hearing from you. And as always, if you plan on hosting an upcoming event, tell us about it and we'll help you spread the word. 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
3: Overnight, expect 20 to 25 millimeters of rain and a low of 15. Later today, expect a mix of sun and cloud with a high of 10. Tomorrow brings a high of 12. Currently in Marystown, it's 16.
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0: News Update.
1: I'm Beth Fagan. The province's fall flu and COVID vaccination program will be rolled out in a couple of weeks. Chief Medical Officer of Health, Dr. Janice Fitzgerald, says the program will be rolled out later this month, noting that more information on that will be released shortly.
2: As in other years, generally speaking, it starts like that third week in October. So it'll be in the next couple of weeks that will be coming out. So stay tuned.
1: Metrobus is reducing weekday service on some routes, many of which they just expanded due to staffing shortages. VOCM, Zach Power.
3: Additional service was added to routes 9, 11, 18, and 23 last month to achieve a 30-minute minimum service along the network. However, the company says that they're experiencing recruitment challenges, particularly for mechanics and transit operators, meaning it's difficult to maintain the number of buses required for the current service levels. As such, beginning on October 26th, routes 9, 11, and 23 will be reduced to a 60-minute frequency on weekdays. Routes 14 and 18 will offer a 30-minute frequency on weekdays during peak hours, and service on weekends will not be impacted. Metrobus says that it's actively working to address the situation. Zach Power, VOCM, Local News Now.
1: The provincial government is providing some $50,000 towards upgrades at the Green Bay South Arena. The arena needed condenser repairs, which MHA Lynn Paddock described as an important recreational and community asset. The government says it plans to make similar announcements in the coming months, with nearly $3 million set aside through the Active Living and Wellness Fund. And QP 1615 feel as though their workers are quietly being wiped off the map at Memorial University. The union president, Bill Kavanaugh, who is currently on leave from his position as a client support specialist at the university, addressed the crowd along with other MUN unions at a press conference yesterday. He spoke about how many positions that typically use QP employees are slowly disappearing.
4: The biggest thing that I want to highlight that I don't think folks are fully aware of is that the academic help centers at Memorial University, so for example in the departments of biology, chemistry, physics, who have lasted decades as a 9-to-5 service to students with our quality trained workers who have decades of experience in those very help centers and were once in those help centers as students, have now been depopulated of our workers.
1: Kavanaugh says it is reminiscent of when the course English as an additional language quietly disappeared several years ago.
4: I would be remiss if I didn't refer to another significant change that happened several years ago that happened quietly. And I'll say that Muncie was here today to make sure these changes don't take hold quietly. It is English as an additional language, formerly known as ESL. There were significant supports on St. John's campus at Memorial, and they quietly disappeared. There is none. Those are the workers of QP 1615.
1: And finally, for your weather forecast for St. John's, Metro, Avalon, and Clarenville for today, showers ending around lunchtime, then a mix of sun and cloud. Southwesterlies at 40 and a high of 16. For tomorrow, a mix of sun and cloud and a high of 14. For Central, for today, mainly cloudy with southwesterlies at 40, temperature falling to 8. This afternoon is going to get a little chilly. Tomorrow, a mix of sun and cloud and a high of 11. For the South Coast, for today, a mix of sun and cloud, southwesterlies at 50 and temperature falling to 9. For tomorrow, a mix of sun and cloud and a high of 12. Finally, for the West Coast, Southwest Coast, Northern Peninsula, today, showers, southwesterlies at 60 and a high of 11. For tomorrow, a mix of sun and cloud and a high of 11. That's the news. I'm Beth Fagan.
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3: Overnight, expect 20 to 25 millimeters of rain and a low of 15. Later today, expect a mix of sun and cloud with a high of 10. Tomorrow brings a high of 12. Currently in Marystown, it's 16.
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1: 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And as always, if you plan on hosting an upcoming event, tell us about it and we'll help you spread the word. 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
3: Overnight, expect 20 to 25 millimeters of rain and a low of 15. Later today, expect a mix of sun and cloud with a high of 10. Tomorrow brings a high of 12, currently in Marystown at 16.
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1: I'm Beth Fagan.

0: The province's fall flu and COVID vaccination program will be rolled out in a couple of weeks. Chief Medical Officer of Health, Dr. Janice Fitzgerald, says the program will be rolled out later this month, noting that more information on that will be released shortly.
1: As in other years, generally speaking, it starts like that third week in October. So it'll be in the next couple of weeks that will be coming out. So stay tuned.
0: Metrobus is reducing weekday service on some routes, many of which they just expanded due to staffing shortages. VOCM, Zach Power.
2: Additional service was added to routes 9, 11, 18, and 23 last month to achieve a 30-minute minimum service along the network. However, the company says that they're experiencing recruitment challenges, particularly for mechanics and transit operators, meaning it's difficult to maintain the number of buses required for the current service levels. As such, beginning on October 26th, routes 9, 11, and 23 will be reduced to a 60-minute frequency on weekdays. Routes 14 and 18 will offer a 30-minute frequency on weekdays during peak hours, and service on weekends will not be impacted. Metrobus says that it's actively working to address the situation. Zach Power, VOCM, Local News Now.
0: The provincial government is providing some $50,000 towards upgrades at the Green Bay South Arena. The arena needed condenser repairs, which MHA Lynn Paddock described as an important recreational and community asset. The government says it plans to make similar announcements in the coming months, with nearly $3 million set aside through the Active Living and Wellness Fund. And QP 1615 feel as though their workers are quietly being wiped off the map at Memorial University. The union president, Bill Kavanaugh, who is currently on leave from his position as a client support specialist at the university, addressed the crowd along with other MUN unions at a press conference yesterday. He spoke about how many positions that typically use QP employees are slowly disappearing.
3: The biggest thing that I want to highlight that I don't think folks are fully aware of is that the academic help centers at Memorial University, so for example in the departments of biology, chemistry, physics, who have lasted decades as a 9-to-5 service to students with our quality trained workers who have decades of experience in those very help centers and were once in those help centers as students, have now been depopulated of our workers.
0: Kavanaugh says it is reminiscent of when the course English as an additional language quietly disappeared several years ago.
3: I would be remiss if I didn't refer to another significant change that happened several years ago that happened quietly. And I'll say that Munsu is here today to make sure these changes don't take hold quietly. It is English as an additional language, formerly known as ESL. There were significant supports on St. John's campus at Memorial, and they quietly disappeared. There is none. Those are the workers of QP 1615.
0: And finally, for your weather forecast for St. John's, Metro, Avalon, and Clarenville for today, showers ending around lunchtime, then a mix of sun and cloud. Southwesterlies at 40 and a high of 16. For tomorrow, a mix of sun and cloud and a high of 14. For Central, for today, mainly cloudy with southwesterlies at 40, temperature falling to 8. This afternoon is going to get a little chilly. Tomorrow, a mix of sun and cloud and a high of 11. For the South Coast, for today, a mix of sun and cloud, southwesterlies at 50 and temperature falling to 9. For tomorrow, a mix of sun and cloud and a high of 12. Finally, for the West Coast, Southwest Coast, Northern Peninsula, today, showers, southwesterlies at 60 and a high of 11. For tomorrow, a mix of sun and cloud and a high of 11. That's the news. I'm Beth Fay.
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3: Overnight, 20 to 30 millimeters of rain and a low of 15. Later today will be partly cloudy with a high of 15. Tomorrow will be partly cloudy with a high of 12. Currently in Marystown, it's 16.
2: Weather, and more weather. 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Frequent weather updates. 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
1: 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The deadline is October 30th. They look forward to hearing from you. 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
3: Overnight, 20 to 30 millimeters of rain and a low of 15. Later today will be partly cloudy with a high of 15. Tomorrow will be partly cloudy with a high of 12. Currently in Marystown, it's 16.
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1: I'm Beth Fagan. The province's fall flu and COVID vaccination program will be rolled out in a couple of weeks. Chief Medical Officer of Health, Dr. Janice Fitzgerald, says the program will be rolled out later this month, noting that more information on that will be released shortly.
2: As in other years, generally speaking, it starts like that third week in October. So it'll be in the next couple of weeks that will be coming out. So stay tuned.
1: Metrobus is reducing weekday service on some routes, many of which they just expanded due to staffing shortages. VOCM, Zach Power.
3: Additional service was added to routes 9, 11, 18, and 23 last month to achieve a 30-minute minimum service along the network. However, the company says that they're experiencing recruitment challenges, particularly for mechanics and transit operators, meaning it's difficult to maintain the number of buses required for the current service levels. As such, beginning on October 26, routes 9, 11, and 23 will be reduced to a 60-minute frequency on weekdays. Routes 14 and 18 will offer a 30-minute frequency on weekdays during peak hours, and service on weekends will not be impacted. Metrobus says that it's actively working to address the situation. Zach Power, VOCM, local news now.
1: The provincial government is providing some $50,000 towards upgrades at the Green Bay South Arena. The arena needed condenser repairs, which MHA Lynn Paddock described as an important recreational and community asset. The government says it plans to make similar announcements in the coming months, with nearly $3 million set aside through the Active Living and Wellness Fund. And QP 1615 feel as though their workers are quietly being wiped off the map at Memorial University. The union president, Bill Kavanaugh, who is currently on leave from his position as a client support specialist at the university, addressed the crowd along with other MUN unions at a press conference yesterday. He spoke about how many positions that typically use QP employees are slowly disappearing.
4: The biggest thing that I want to highlight that I don't think folks are fully aware of is that the academic help centers at Memorial University, so for example in the departments of biology, chemistry, physics, who have lasted decades as a 9-to-5 service to students with our quality trained workers who have decades of experience in those very help centers and were once in those help centers as students, have now been depopulated of our workers.
1: Kavanaugh says it is reminiscent of when the course English as an additional language quietly disappeared several years ago.
4: I would be remiss if I didn't refer to another significant change that happened several years ago that happened quietly. And I'll say that Muncie was here today to make sure these changes don't take hold quietly. It is English as an additional language, formerly known as ESL. There were significant supports on St. John's campus at Memorial, and they quietly disappeared. There is none. Those are the workers of QP 1615.
1: And finally, for your weather forecast for St. John's, Metro, Avalon, and Clarenville for today, showers ending around lunchtime, then a mix of sun and cloud. Southwesterlies at 40 and a high of 16. For tomorrow, a mix of sun and cloud and a high of 14. For Central, for today, mainly cloudy with southwesterlies at 40, temperature falling to 8. This afternoon is going to get a little chilly. Tomorrow, a mix of sun and cloud and a high of 11. For the South Coast, for today, a mix of sun and cloud, southwesterlies at 50 and temperature falling to 9. For tomorrow, a mix of sun and cloud and a high of 12. Finally, for the West Coast, Southwest Coast, Northern Peninsula, today, showers, southwesterlies at 60 and a high of 11. For tomorrow, a mix of sun and cloud and a high of 11. That's the news. I'm Beth Fagan.
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5: Overnight, 20 to 30 millimeters of rain and a low of 15. Later today will be partly cloudy with a high of 15. Tomorrow will be partly cloudy with a high of 12. Currently in Marystown, it's 16.
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1: I'm Sarah Strickland. The Parti Québécois will form the next government in Quebec after outpolling the other parties in Monday's election. The Coalition Avenir Québec had won majority governments in the last two elections, but polls heading into this vote suggested the separatist Parti Québécois was in the driver's seat. The Liberals and Conservatives totaled a lot of seats, but the governing CAQ was obliterated with only a few seats. CAQ Premier Christine Fréchette was in St. John's in August to sign a revised hydro deal with Newfoundland and Labrador. The PQ, with its separatist leanings, is teetering on majority-minority status, with the Liberals forming the official opposition and the Tories the third party. The province's fall flu and COVID vaccination program will be rolled out in a couple of weeks. Chief Medical Officer of Health, Dr. Janice Fitzgerald, says the program will be rolled out later this month, noting that more information will be released shortly.
2: As in other years, generally speaking, it starts like that third week in October. So it'll be in the next couple of weeks that will be coming out. So stay tuned.
1: A 49-year-old man from Gambo is facing several charges following a violent incident involving Glovertown RCMP. Lindsay Lush was arrested Sunday after allegedly threatening someone with a weapon and striking two police officers with a blunt object. One officer, who suffered minor injuries, was treated at hospital. Lush is charged with several offenses, including assaulting police with a weapon and resisting arrest. Energy Minister Lloyd Parrott believes the sale of Suncor's stake in the Terra Nova, White Rose, and West White Rose projects to UK-based Ithaca Energy is a good thing for Newfoundland and Labrador. The sale has a price tag of over $1 billion. Suncor's stake in Hebron and Hibernia is unaffected. Parrott says he's extremely excited and happy with the news, noting that Ithaca is a major player in the North Sea, and they are familiar with operating in conditions similar to the province's offshore.
3: Suncor, obviously we've heard for years that they're looking for an exit to get back out to west into the sand, which is their wheelhouse. So this is good. And Suncor still remains a player here through Hibernia and Hebron. But this is the first new entrant we've had into our oil and gas in a long time. And it's exciting. It's very exciting to have someone new coming in. And it shows that they not only believe in Newfoundland and Labrador, but they believe in the basin and they believe in the long-term viability of it. So I think it's great news for Newfoundlanders and Labradorians.
1: Prosecutors allege an Air Canada employee provided the doctored way bill that enabled what investigators have called one of the largest gold heists in Canadian history. Here's Jason White.
4: Crown attorney told court Parmpal Sidhu was one of the inside men with the knowledge and access to help carry out the 2023 heist at Toronto Pearson Airport. Another man picked up more than $22 million in gold and currency from one of the airport's cargo bays. The driver who picked up the gold had an air weigh bill for a shipment of fish. But prosecutors say that document was altered with a handwritten number for the gold shipment. Sidhu has pleaded not guilty to theft and conspiracy charges. Jason White, The Canadian Press.
1: Starbucks is facing a lawsuit over sugar in sugar-free protein drinks. Here's Lisa Dwyer.
5: Starbucks is facing a consumer lawsuit over claims that the protein drinks labeled as sugar-free on its cafe menus may actually contain more sugar than a Reese's peanut butter cup. The federal lawsuit alleges that Starbucks sells 8 protein beverages in the U.S. that are marketed as sugar-free but contain varying amounts of sugar, and says that Starbucks is violating federal labeling regulations. Starbucks says that the sugar in the drinks come from the protein-boosted milk it uses. The company says it does not add sugar to the drinks and it uses sugar-free syrup for flavoring. I'm Lisa Dwyer.
1: The list of electronics you can recycle in Newfoundland and Labrador has expanded. Officials announced that office equipment, e-scooters, handheld power tools, and toys have been added to the provincial program. They join a list that already includes several household appliances such as vacuums and microwaves. Michelle Marley with Recycle My Electronics says many of these items contain valuable metals and plastic that can be extracted and reused in other devices.
6: There's actually a lot of really good things in those electronics that can be recycled and used again. Again, you've heard a lot today about the circular economy. So, you know, things like glass, plastic, steel, some of the bits and pieces, like there's a lot of silver, there's gold, there's so many good things in there that can be extracted and put back into the manufacturing supply chain. So that's really important.
1: That's your news. I'm Sarah Strickland.
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9: Overnight, 20 to 30 millimeters of rain and a low of 15. Later today will be partly cloudy with a high of 15. Tomorrow will be partly cloudy with a high of 12. Currently in Marystown at 16.
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1: 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The deadline to submit completed applications is October 31st. And as always, if you plan on hosting an upcoming event, tell us about it and we'll help you spread the word. 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
3: Today features a mix of sun and cloud with a high of 10. Tonight will be mainly cloudy with a low of 10. Tomorrow brings mainly cloudy skies and a high of 13, currently in Marystown at 16.
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1: 6 o'clock, a little bit of mist in Metro, temperature 16. Good morning, I'm Sarah Strickland. A man has been charged after assaulting several people at St. Clair's Hospital early this morning. Officers rushed to the hospital just before 1:30 after security witnessed the man go after several people at the facility. The 31-year-old was arrested without incident and charged with two counts of assault and one count each of causing a disturbance, breach of release order, and resisting arrest. He was held for court. A 49-year-old man from Gambo is facing several charges following a violent incident involving Glovertown RCMP. Lindsay Lush was arrested Sunday after allegedly threatening someone with a weapon and striking two officers with a blunt object. One officer, who suffered minor injuries, was treated in hospital. Lush is charged with several offenses, including assaulting police with a weapon and resisting arrest. The price of all fuels is heading downward this morning. Gas drops by about 4 cents per liter. Diesel on the island is about 5.5 cents less, while dropping 2.5 cents in Labrador West. Furnace oil decreases by a little over 4.5 cents per liter. Stove oil in Lab West is down by about a cent. The Parti Québécois completed a dramatic political comeback by winning the Quebec election. Karen Rebo has the details.
2: 4 years after winning only 3 seats in the legislature, the PQ last night won 59, enough to form a minority government under leader Paul St-Pierre Plamondon. The separatist leader told supporters during his victory speech in Montreal that he will work with Quebec's English speakers and Prime Minister Mark Carney when it serves Quebecers. He's also pledged to hold a third sovereignty referendum, but only after Donald Trump leaves the White House in 2029. Charles Millard's Liberals will form the official opposition for the third straight election, while the Quebec Conservatives, led by Éric Duhaime, will make a historic entry into the legislature and gain official party status with its 19 seats. The CAQ, which has governed the province for 8 years and entered the campaign with 79 seats, was wiped off the map and ended the night with none.
1: The province's fall flu and COVID vaccination program will be rolled out in a couple of weeks. Chief Medical Officer of Health, Dr. Janice Fitzgerald, says the program will be rolled out later this month, noting that more information will be released shortly.
3: As in other years, generally speaking, it starts like that third week in October. So it'll be in the next couple of weeks that will be coming out. So stay tuned.
1: Shots are already available in some provinces, with places like PEI, Alberta, and Ontario seeing an early start to the flu season. A key access point to get to and from St. John's International Airport will be closed tonight. The new roundabout at the intersection of Portugal Cove Road, Airport Heights Drive, and Major's Path will close overnight for repairs. Officials say traffic will be halted from 8 o'clock tonight till 6 o'clock tomorrow morning. Traffic will be detoured in all directions, with commuters heading to the airport advised to use the Torbay Road exit on the outer ring. The city says anyone heading to or from YYT should expect further delays. The airport authority is advising anyone catching an early flight to allow for extra time. A photo map of the affected areas can be found at VOCM.com. Up next, your VOCM traffic and weather forecast.
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7: Good Tuesday morning. We have rain in the metro area, and it's like that across the island this morning. As Sarah mentioned in her newscast there, City of St. John's warning residents in and around and commuters that the new roundabout at the intersection of Portugal Cove Road and Airport Heights Major's Path is going to close tonight from 8 p.m. until 6 a.m. tomorrow morning. Kelsey Drive construction, the new crossing signals going in there, and a new median as well added at the Boston Pizza TD Bank access. So that's going to be a right turn only movement for drivers moving forward. But watch for lane reductions in that area. We've got slowdowns on Prince Philip Parkway near Munn. Out on the highway, a couple of spots to tell you about. Foxtrap Access Road, there's lane reductions in both directions there. Slowdowns in Butterpot Park when you're going through that area, and that's culvert installation. Marine Atlantic has canceled the crossings for today due to adverse weather. That's your VOCM traffic. I'm Jerry Lynn Mackey.
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1: St. John's Metro, rest of the Avalon, showers ending around lunchtime, then clearing, southwesterly winds 40 and a high of 16. Partly cloudy this evening, winds gusting to 70, a low of 9. Sunny breaks tomorrow, southwesterly winds 40 and a high of 13. For Clarenville and central Newfoundland, drizzle ending this morning, then a mix of sun and cloud, southwesterly winds 40 and a high of 15. Mainly cloudy for tonight with winds at 50, a low of 8, and sunny breaks tomorrow, westerly winds 40 and a high of 11. For the south coast, sun and cloud today, southwesterly winds 50, the temperature falling to 10. Mainly cloudy this evening, southwesterly winds at 70, temperature steady around 10. And cloudy, a few showers for tomorrow, westerly 60 and a high of 13. West coast, southwest coast, northern peninsula today and tonight, showers, southwesterly winds 60, the temperature around 8. Showers will end tomorrow morning, then a mix of sun and cloud, southwesterly winds 30 and a high of 10. Right now in St. John's, a little bit misty out there, the temperature is at 16. Back with an update at 6:30 for VOCM News. I'm Sarah Strickland.
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7: 8 minutes past 6 o'clock on this rainy Tuesday morning. You've got Jerry Lynn Mackey and Russell Bowers. Good morning to you, sir.
9: Hello, hello, hello. And yes, indeed, it is a bit of a damp one out there so far. But, you know, it's nice and warm and dry on the radio.
7: It's
9: because
7: so warm.
9: We're going to talk a little bit about what's going on over at Munn. And guess what? There's more cuts.
7: Yep. Unions coming together there. We'll tell you about that. We're also going to check in on Recycle My Electronics. There's a whole bunch of items that contain valuable metals and plastics that can be extracted and reused. We're going to talk about it.
9: And Metrobus is reducing some of their routes.
7: Yes. I saw that all over social media yesterday too. And it is Tuesday, Tech Talk with Kevin Andrews. We're talking about, get this, Russell, AI journalists.
9: That's only a matter of time.
7: They're coming for our jobs.
9: I can't remember. There was like two or three British elections ago. Yeah. I want to say it was almost 10 years ago now. The BBC used AI to write all their election results. Articles.
7: How'd it go?
9: There was about 653 articles that AI wrote. And an editor looked over everything. They were basically just results kind of thing. Yeah. But then they realized, oh, yeah, we're not supposed to do that. We have to have real humans report on things. But otherwise, it didn't happen.
7: Yeah. I'm with them on that one. All right. And we've got a rainy start to the day. Let's see where it's going to take us. Let's bring in meteorologist Graham McDonald from Environment Canada Gander Weather Office. Good morning, Graham.
10: Hello, and good morning, Jerry Lynn.
7: Rainy situation across the island. What's in store for us today?
10: Yeah, so quite a damp one we're starting for basically everybody. This rain is clearing out pretty quickly, though, so by mid-morning it should be clearing out for a lot of areas, except for the Avalon. We might see some drizzle throughout the mid-morning hours, but it's expected to clear out near noonish into the afternoon as well. Be a quick reprieve, however, as we do have some more showers pushing in from the west throughout the afternoon. That'll be kind of extending into this evening as well. No real amounts to speak of in terms of the showers pushing in later today. Probably about 5-10 millimeters along the west coast, and another 5-10 for them tonight in the same band of showers. As the showers traverse east, they kind of lose their intensity as they go through, so it's more of just a 60% chance as it goes through, say, like the northeast coast and along the Avalon as well. Other than that, another story today is going to be the winds, obviously. Pretty gusty this morning in the southeasterly along the northeast coast. We had some gusts come in along the Bonavista North area, around, like, say, like 50, sorry, almost almost 100 kilometers now. They're pushing 95. But those expected to kind of weaken a little bit today as they flip to a southwesterly, probably 50 kilometers an hour for most areas. Into this evening, into tonight, those winds will increase quite drastically, up to probably 80 kilometers an hour for most areas along the coast, probably around 60 kilometers along the inland areas. They will taper off into the morning and kind of become more of a 50 to 60 kilometers per hour westerly throughout Wednesday, and they kind of diminish through Wednesday evening as well. Temperatures are kind of the warmest you'll see them today for most parts of the island, kind of around the mid-teens area with this warmer air mass pushing through. Unfortunately, with the cold front swinging by, temperatures will be falling through the day to more of a low teens to maybe early, like high single digits. The northern peninsula might see a bit of a warm-up today as they're kind of out of that warmer air mass at the moment. But other than that, that's pretty much the story for the next few days.
7: With those winds now, I know Marine Atlantic is tied up, so they'll continue throughout today into tonight. Ramp up tonight.
10: Yeah, it'd probably be a pretty bumpy crossing if they're able to get through, but the winds are looking pretty stiff through the Cabot Strait.
7: And how is the rest of the week shaping up? Will we see any sunshine?
10: We will be seeing some sunshine through later this week. It looks to be after this little system passes through, we get a nice little break into Thursday. It might be some showers pushing in through the afternoon for the northern peninsula. Friday has a little bit of a trough swinging through some showers as well, but nothing as significant as what we're seeing right now.
7: Meteorologist Graham McDonald, I thank you so much for joining me and giving us a better idea of what we can expect.
10: Anytime. Have a good one.
7: There you go. Graham McDonald joining us on behalf of Environment Canada Gander Weather Office.
9: 12 minutes after 6 now. Let's check in on our question of the day, shall we? And we'll start with yesterday's question and recap that. Do you agree with the provincial government's decision to display the Labrador flag as well as the provincial flag at news conferences in the media center at Confederation Building? Well, 69% of you said yeah. You had no problem with that. 31% of you said no. That was yesterday's question.
7: Brand new one posted for today, Tuesday, October the 6th. We are asking, will you be getting a flu/COVID shot once they are made available? A few different options to choose from. Yes, I will get both. Or you could say, I will only get the flu shot. I will only get the COVID shot, or I won't be getting either. Those are your options at VOCM.com. But we'd love to hear from you. You can text 709-273-5211. And you can leave us a voicemail at that number locally. Now, long distance, you can leave us a voicemail or a memo at 888-590-8626. Are you getting a flu or COVID shot once they're made available?
9: And don't forget, if you have an opportunity to send us some feedback during the show, well, we'd love to hear from you for sure, but we got a little added incentive this week. We are going to toss in one of our exclusive and coveted Sip, Listen, Win travel mugs from VOCM. So a little added incentive for you over the next little while. If you get in touch with us and leave us a thought during the show or leave us a question and asking for a friend, you've got an opportunity to score yourself a Sip, Listen, VOCM travel mug. Get in touch. All right, it is time now for us to talk a little bit about Munsu, because members of the Faculty Association, the Students' Union, as well as unions CFS and QP1615 met today at the Munn Center. They held a press conference on how job and program cuts affect the university population. Executive Director of External Affairs, Taki Yesir, says the cuts are making the school less accessible for international students. They also say people with various learning and physical disabilities are being excluded. VOCM's Mahalia Artis attended the release, and Yasser was the first of four speakers.
11: Good morning, everyone, and thank you, everyone, for being here today. My name is Taki Yesir. I am Munsu's Director of External Affairs. We have invited you all here because of growing concerns about the direction Memorial University is taking and, more importantly, about the impact these decisions are having on students, faculty, and staff. We have recently learned that Memorial University has eliminated 107 positions, more than 30 instructors, professors, and assistant professor positions, along with positions held by other university staff. We understand that the university is facing financial pressures and that difficult decisions may have to be made, but we have to ask an important question. What happens to the quality and accessibility of education when the people who provide that education are removed? Cutting a position is not simply a line disappearing from a budget. It is a professor who is no longer teaching a course, a staff member who is no longer supporting students, and potentially a course that may no longer be offered as frequently. Ultimately, students are the ones who experience the consequences. We are already seeing signs that students are being asked to do more with fewer resources. Looking at the courses being offered in fall 2026, there are several examples of very large classes and courses operating close to capacity. This is particularly visible in the Faculty of Sciences and HSS. In computer science, Computer Science 1001 has approximately 120 students in one class, while many other courses have around 65. This means some first-year classes have nearly doubled its size. Large classes may accommodate more students, but programming requires questions, feedback, and problem solving and individual support, including for students with accessibility needs. Class size matters, not just for capacity, but for the quality of student experience. Another example is within the Political Science Department. Political Science 1000 has two sections of approximately 100 students each, while upper level courses such as Political Science 3230 and 3600 are already full. When required or important courses are full or not offered regularly, students may have to change their schedules, delay courses, or potentially extend their degrees. For example, public policy has not been offered for three consecutive semesters, despite being relevant to many students and potential career paths. Students should not have to plan their degree around courses the university does not consistently offer.
9: That is the union head, Taki Yasser, and he's with the he's the executive director of external affairs for the students' union, and he was responding to more job and program cuts at Memorial University. And it is 18 minutes after 6.
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14: 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And as always, if you plan on hosting an upcoming event, tell us about it and we'll help you spread the word. 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
9: All right, taking a look at the Tuesday weather, it's showers ending for the lunch hour today for St. John's, Metro, and the Avalon. Some clearing thereafter, and today's high 16. The winds will be partly cloudy overnight, but the winds will be picking up to about 70 kilometers an hour. And for tomorrow, it's sunny breaks and 13 on the Avalon. Across central Newfoundland and Clarenville, it's drizzles ending this morning, and then we'll have mostly sun and cloud, a high of 15 today. Cloudy overnight continuing, the winds pick up a little bit, but for Wednesday it's sunny breaks and a high of 11. Across the south coast, it's sun and cloud today and a little brisk with the winds, the temperature falling back to about 10 degrees. It's cloudy overnight with strong winds, and for Wednesday, a few showers, winds continuing quite high at 60 and a high of 13. And for the west coast, southwest coast, and northern peninsula, it's showers for today and brisk winds gusting to 60 and a temperature high around 8. And for Wednesday, it's the showers ending in the morning, and then that makes way for sun and cloud. And tomorrow, a high of 10.
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7: Now let's head over to the VOCM newsroom and get you caught up with a look at some of our top headlines this morning. The province's fall flu and COVID vaccination program will be rolled out in a couple of weeks. Four metro area schools will see changes starting next school year, including one school that has had its future left in limbo. Town of Conception Bay South says it understands residents' frustration over what it calls a, quote, lack of progress on the Seal Cove Bridge replacement, and it says the contractor returned to the site yesterday to prepare for drilling operations. We'll have these topics and more for your next VOCM News, and that's coming up at 6:30. 6:24 right now. Well, the list of electronics that you can recycle in Newfoundland and Labrador has expanded. Officials gathered at Scotia Recycling in St. John's yesterday to announce that office equipment, e-scooters, handheld power tools, and toys have all been added to the provincial program. Michelle Marley, she's program director for the Electronic Products Recycling Association here. She spoke with VOCM's Zach Power.
2: Today is a milestone day for us. We just underwent a recent program expansion where we've added new products to the end-of-life recycling program. So we've added things like new office equipment, electronic toys, e-bikes, e-scooters, and a host of products including handheld power tools. So adding those products have allowed Newfoundland Labrador's program to be one of the most robust in the program in the country in terms of the number of products that we would actually accept, and that allows those products to be diverted from landfill. So it's a real win for the environment.
3: In terms of some of those office supplies that you talked about, you know, I was just looking through one of the bins there that was set up, and it was full of office telephones and whatnot. You're working a lot with businesses nowadays.
2: Yes, we have always worked with businesses. In the last couple of years, we've tried to make it easier for businesses to work with us. So historically, we have a program, a depot network, 80 depots in the province, where businesses and residents can bring end-of-life electronics, just drop them off completely free and easy. But businesses typically have more products, a larger volume of materials. And to make it easier for them, we launched a Book My Pickup feature online. So businesses can go book an on-site pickup to really remove that extra piece of work in delivering the products. We will come out and work with the business to pick those up.
3: Why is it important for us to recycle some of these electronics? And even going forward, why should residents, you know, maybe throw out that toaster if they don't need it?
2: There's a host of reasons. First of all, I hate the term electronic waste, because there's actually a lot of really good things in those electronics that can be recycled and used again. Again, you've heard a lot today about the circular economy. So, you know, things like glass, plastic, steel, some of the bits and pieces, like there's a lot of silver, there's gold, there's so many good things in there that can be extracted and put back into the manufacturing supply chain. So that's really important. The next piece is that there are elements or substances of concern in there, where it's mercury, cadmium, things that do need to be handled very, very carefully. And so in working with us, it really bridges those two pieces. You're extracting the good things and managing the bad things.
3: And when we talk about recycling, we're not just saying putting it out with all the cardboard. Where are some of those drop-off locations that you can put some of those household or even business goods?
2: So we have 80 drop-off locations right across Newfoundland and Labrador. And so I would recommend that people go to our website, recyclemyelectronics.ca/NL. And we have a feature there, a depot map feature, where you can pop in either your community name or the postal code, and it will identify the location closest to you. Again, it's a free program, and it's very, very easy to participate.
3: Anything else you'd like to add?
2: Just that today marks a great opportunity for people to continue to work with us and keep those products out of landfill.
7: Keep it out of the landfill. 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Very fitting. She was chatting with VOCM Zach Power. Now, as long as I have you here with me, I just want to remind folks that this Saturday, it's week 5, October the 10th, of the Lions Club VOCM Cares Radio Bingo. The jackpot is maxed out right now at $7,727 with the escalating consolation prize of $2,057, along with another $3,000 in guaranteed prizing.
9: Woohoo.
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9: 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And, you know, while I have you here, I'm just going to remind you that we've got another big event coming up in the month of October, and that's the Eating Disorder Foundation is holding their annual Concert of Hope Hope. That's coming up on the 17th of October at the St. John's Arts and Culture Center. And what a lineup. It's all headed up by the Masterless Men. Oh my goodness. Just the harmonies in that band alone is just worth the price of admission. They've also got guest Black Gold on stage with them. So the tickets are available through the Arts and Culture Center box office. So you can get yours now. It's the Eating Disorder Foundation's Concert of Hope coming up on October 17th. 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
1: 6:30, some rain in Metro. Winds are gusting to about 45 at the airport. Good morning. I'm Sarah Strickland. A man has been charged after assaulting several people at St. Clair's Hospital early this morning. Officers rushed to the hospital just before 1:30 after security witnessed the man go after several people at the facility. The 31-year-old was arrested without incident and charged with two counts of assault and one count each of causing a disturbance, breach of release order, and resisting arrest. He was held for court. The price of all fuels is heading downward this morning. Gas drops by about 4 cents per liter. Diesel on the island is about 5.5 cents less, while dropping 2.5 cents in Labrador West. Furnace oil decreases by a little over 4.5 cents per liter. Stove oil in Lab West is down by about a cent. A building that was once earmarked to be converted into a courthouse in Stephenville Crossing is being demolished. VOCM's Richard Duggan reports.
4: The previous Liberal administration had announced that the Martin Gallant Building, a former College of the North Atlantic campus, would be converted into a new facility that would include a courthouse and other government services. The current government recently completed further environmental and structural assessments of the building and determined that it needs to be torn down. They say the assessments uncovered several issues, including contaminated soil, the presence of lead paint, and significant structural deficiencies that will require extensive remediation and reconstruction work before the building could be considered safe. They point the finger at the former Liberal government, accusing them of advancing the redevelopment plan, quote, without the level of due diligence and site analysis that would typically be expected before committing to a project of this scale and complexity. The province will now move forward with plans to decommission and demolish the structure. Richard Duggan, VOCM, Local News Now.
1: The province's fall flu and COVID vaccination program will be rolled out in a couple of weeks. Chief Medical Officer of Health, Dr. Janice Fitzgerald, says the program will be rolled out later this month, noting that more information will be released shortly.
5: As in other years, generally speaking, it starts like that third week in October. So it'll be in the next couple of weeks that will be coming out. So stay tuned.
1: Shots are already available in some provinces like PEI, Alberta, and Ontario, which is already seeing an early start to the flu season. X-ray services are now available at NL Health Services facility on Topsail Road in Mount Pearl. X-rays will be done on the main level of the building from Monday to Friday, 9 a.m. to 4 p.m. Appointments can be booked through a person's MyHealthNL account. A requisition from a healthcare provider is required. The building, which was originally intended to be the West End Urgent Care Hub, is also home to a community walk-in clinic, newcomer health clinic, and family care team. The urgent care portion has been put on hold for now due to staffing issues. Up next, your VOCM traffic and weather forecast.
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7: Good Tuesday morning. We have rain right across the island this morning. Risk of hydroplaning, definitely something to think about for the time being. And I'm always watching for moose when it's early like this. Just a reminder that the city of St. John's is closing that new roundabout at the intersection of Portugal Cove Road and Major's Path tonight. Repair work happening there. So they say that traffic's going to be halted from 8 p.m. until 6 a.m. tomorrow. Drivers are going to be detoured in all directions. Isn't that helpful? For commuters, if you're heading to the airport, you're advised to use the Torbay Road exit on the Outer Ring Road. And the city says anybody heading to or fro the airport, you should expect further delays. Kelsey Drive, some construction happening there. There's a new crossing signal or two going in and a median being added, which means there'll be right turns only in and around Boston Pizza. So watch for the lane reductions and slowdowns there. Prince Philip Parkway's dug right up near Munn. That's a slowdown. They're doing some line painting in Terranova Park this week, so that could be a delay for drivers. Belle Island Ferry Service, Legionnaire and the Bowman Hamel on the two ferries schedule. Marine Atlantic, nope, they're tied up today. That's your VOCM traffic. I'm Jerry Lynn Mackey.
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1: St. John's Metro, rest of the Avalon, showers ending around lunchtime, then clearing, southwesterly winds 40 and a high of 16. Partly cloudy this evening, winds gusting to 70 and a low of 9. Sunny breaks tomorrow, southwesterly winds 40 and a high of 13. For Clarenville, central Newfoundland, drizzle ending this morning, then a mix of sun and cloud, southwesterly winds at 40 and a high of 15. Mainly cloudy this evening with winds at 50 and a low of 8. Sunny breaks tomorrow, westerly winds 40 and a high of 11. South coast, sun and cloud today, southwesterly winds 50, the temperature falling to 10. Mainly cloudy this evening, southwesterly 70, and the temperature steady around 10. Cloudy, a few showers for tomorrow, westerly winds 60 and a high of 13. For the west coast, southwest coast, northern peninsula today and tonight, showers, southwesterly winds 60, the temperature around 8. Showers will end tomorrow morning, then a mix of sun and cloud, southwesterly winds 30 and a high of 10. Right now in St. John's, we do have some rain, the temperature at 17, winds are gusting to about 50 at the airport. Back with an update at 7 o'clock for VOCM News. I'm Sarah Strickland.
9: All right. Thank you so much, Sarah Strickland, in our VOCM newsroom for us this morning. It is 6:37. I'm Russell with Jerry Lynn, and our question of the day is all about the flu shot and the COVID shot. And will you be getting one once they're available? You can say, yes, I will get both. You can say, I will only get a flu shot. You can say, I'll get the COVID shot, or I won't be getting either. All right. Those are your four options today at VOCM.com. And you can also get in touch with us at 709-273-5211. You can text when it's safe to do so, or leave us a voicemail or voice memo at that number. It's good anywhere on the island. And let us know what you think about the fact that we seem to be a bit late off the mark in terms of getting these flu shots. Have you signed up for yours already and you're just waiting for them to show up? Tell us what your experience has been when it comes to getting these shots. We'd love to hear from you. 709-273-5211. That's 709-273-5211. And get in touch with us. And if you do get in touch with us over the next little while, well, we've got a VOCM Sip Listen travel mug for you. So if you sip and listen with VOCM, you could win yourself your very own coveted travel mug, and it's up for grabs as well. All you do is get in touch with us, and if we read your comment on air or play your voicemail, well, you could be in the running.
7: All right. Well, staffing shortages are forcing Metrobus to roll back recent service expansions starting on the 26th of October. Weekday frequency on routes 9, 11, and 23 will drop to 60 minutes, while routes 14 and 18 will only see 30-minute service during peak hours. VOCM's Richard Duggan speaks with Metrobus General Manager Judy Powell to discuss why the changes are being made.
10: It's unfortunate. We introduced some service improvements in September. Probably the best level of service that we've ever had. Unfortunately, since that time, we've had a number of our heavy equipment mechanics leave for other opportunities, which leaves us short-staffed in the maintenance area. So we are unable to maintain that level of service, unfortunately.
4: walk us through now, how is Metrobus planning on addressing that situation?
10: Well, you know, we are recruiting, but the reality is there is a shortage of mechanics in the market. You know, there's a lot of opportunities, unfortunately, outside the province, and they are moving outside the province. And, you know, there's not enough supply coming back into the market. So in St. John's region in general, there is a shortage of mechanics, which is making it very difficult to recruit to replace those that are leaving.
4: So you mentioned that those staff left for other opportunities. Is Metrobus as competitive as maybe it could be in this realm?
10: Well, we are competitive in the local market. You know, we are unable to compete with some of the offers coming from the mining and the oil industries. So, you know, and that lifestyle is not for everybody. You know, a lot of it is turnaround. They're gone for a few weeks and home for a period of time. But, you know, some of the salary offers there, we certainly cannot compete with.
4: As you mentioned, some of the expansions to service were only implemented last month. Would you say that this was a bit of a surprise for Metrobus to have to deal with?
10: It was. We were fully staffed in August and in September when we did introduce the service. So this has happened in the last couple of weeks unexpectedly.
4: What would you say to some of your riders now who use some of these routes and are now left with less options to get around the city because of it?
10: Yeah, it's unfortunate, and we certainly understand the inconvenience this will cause. You know, we heard such positive feedback from our riders. We're happy with the improvements. We are working to recruit additional mechanics and operators as well. And, you know, if we can certainly recruit additional staff, we will again be looking at reintroducing the service. But we do have some challenges right now, staffing challenges that we need to address.
4: How many new hires would you need to make in order to bring service levels back up?
10: Well, we have 15 mechanic positions. We just had, you know, 4 leaves, so we lost, you know, nearly 30% of our mechanical staff. So certainly we would need to recruit, you know, comfortable 2 to 3 before we'd start looking at reintroducing and stabilize the workforce and be able to introduce that service back.
4: All right, and Judy Powell, while I have you on the phone here, I wanted to ask just one additional question on a slightly different topic. Fuel prices have gone off the rails here in the province. How's Metrobus dealing with the increased fuel prices?
10: Well, certainly, you know, we are over budget, nearly $1 a liter. Over budget right now, you know, and things aren't stable. And we're looking at our budget for 2027. We burn about 2.2 million liters a year. So, you know, that's a $2 million hit to our budget. So city is aware, you know, they're certainly aware of the reason for the increase and are supportive of our service. So certainly we are taking a hit to the budget for sure.
7: 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She was speaking with VOCM's Richard Duggan. But like a lot of people are riding the buses. I'd love to hear from our listeners on this, you know, with the staffing shortages forcing Metrobus to roll back the recent service expansions. So let us know what you think. 709-273-5211.
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9: Let's have a look at the forecast now for St. John's Metro and the Avalon for Tuesday. Showers ending around the lunch hour today, and then some clearing. We'll see a high today of 16. Cloudy overnight, and the temperatures will go down to 9. The winds will pick up, though, to gusting to 70. For Wednesday, it's sunny breaks and a high of 13. Across central Newfoundland and Clarenville, it is drizzle ending this morning and then sun and cloud later on. Today's high 15. Cloudy skies overnight, and for Wednesday, it's sunny breaks and a high of 11. Along the south coast, sun and cloud today and a high of 10, and the winds will be brisk, gusting to 50. Winds continuing high overnight, and a temperature steady around 10. For Wednesday, it's a few showers and 13. For the west coast, southwest coast, and northern peninsula, showers for today. The winds will be out of the southwest, gusting to 60. A temperature steady around 8 degrees. Showers continuing overnight, but ending Wednesday morning. And that'll make way for sun and cloud tomorrow afternoon and a high of 10. Let's look at your forecast.
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7: Now let's head over to the VOCM newsroom and get you caught up with a look at some of our top headlines this morning. Energy Minister Lloyd Parrott believes the sale of Suncor's stake in the Terra Nova, White Rose, and West White Rose projects to a UK-based Ithaca Energy is a good thing for Newfoundland and Labrador. A 49-year-old man from Gambo is facing several charges following a violent incident involving Glovertown RCMP. And a key access point to get to and from St. John's International Airport will be closed tonight. tonight. We'll have these topics and more for your next VOCM News, and that's coming up at 7 o'clock.
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9: Well, it is Tuesday, the 6th of October. On this day, back in 1948, Newfoundland delegates start meeting in the Senate chamber with Canadian counterparts. They were discussing final arrangements for entry into Confederation. In 1966, Hydro-Québec and the British Newfoundland Corporation signed a 40-year power deal that let Quebec buy power from Churchill Falls. Well, what a holiday that was. And in 1995, the former Quebec Nordiques became the Colorado Avalanche, and they played the Avalanche, played their first NHL game, and they beat the Detroit Red Wings. And as they were taking to the ice, it was Hootie and the Blowfish. Oh, please be upstanding, for only want to be with you.

0: You know what I enjoy about 90s music?
1: Do tell.
0: Nobody seemed to care what they were listening to.
1: I know. There was a real lull there in the 90s.
0: Yeah. Hootie and the Blowfish. And, you know.
1: That was good. I enjoyed that. And I did not like that song at the time.
0: Sold 22 million records back in the day.
1: People loved it.
0: And the big question, of course, Hootie and the Blowfish. Who was Hootie? And less so
1: Darius
0: inquired,
1: Rucker.
0: No.
1: Who's
0: no.
1: Hootie?
0: Well, I mean, for that matter, who was the Blowfish?
1: True.
0: Nobody in the band was Hootie nor the Blowfish.
1: Oh, okay, right.
0: Because
1: I thought Darius was Hootie, but
0: no,
1: yeah.
0: No, they were named after two college friends that neither of which were in the band, and one guy looked like an owl when he wore glasses, so they called his nickname became Hootie. And
1: are you serious?
0: Yeah, and they had another friend who kind of had big puffy cheeks, and
1: I didn't know that.
0: And so he became known as the Blowfish. And so they just had two buddies called Hootie and the Blowfish. So that's what they named their band after.
1: I like it. Mm. Yeah, there's some doozy nicknames that I can remember from. I'm not allowed to say them on the radio, but yeah.
0: All right, there you go. That's your Hootie and the Blowfish moment for the day.
1: So enjoyed that, Russell. Well, how about this? Get a load of this, guys.
0: Right.
1: When you click on a news article, I mean, right, you assume that the person who wrote it is an actual human being. But a disturbing new trend is taking over the internet. Websites are creating entirely fake AI-generated reporters, complete with, I mean, some of them have names, realistic headshots, and detailed biographies. So as these digital journalists are churning out automated stories, the line between real news and artificial content is blurring faster than ever. Joining me now to break down this deceptive technology, it's our resident tech expert, Kevin Andrews. Good morning, Kevin.
2: Good morning, Jerilyn. How you doing?
1: Wonderful. Thank you so much for joining me. I got to start at the beginning here because I just can't believe this. What exactly is an AI journalist?
2: Well, I mean, you know, it can actually be a completely made up person. I mean, a fake name, a fake photo, even a fake biography, you know, and then AI is producing the stories under that person's identity. And, you know, we're always seeing examples, I think, here in Canada. I mean, there's many websites out there that are creating sort of a virtual newsroom full of AI-generated reporters covering communities across the country. And so, you know, I think the issue isn't simply that AI is being used to help or write news. I mean, plenty of legitimate journalists are using AI as a tool, myself included. But, you know, I think the problem is when AI is used to create the illusion that there's a real reporter behind the story when that person doesn't actually exist. And, you know, I think that's where it starts to get a little unsettling for reporters and for people as well.
1: Yeah, why are websites creating fake reporters with names, photos, and bios?
2: I mean, you know, that's the biggest reason and scale is for the money. And I think, you know, AI can take an existing news story, rewrite it in seconds, publish hundreds of thousands of articles extremely cheap. So, you know, instead of hiring reporters to investigate the stories, interview people, and verify information, someone can essentially build a fake newsroom overnight and replicate it all. And I think, you know, some of these sites appear to be repackaging reporting originally done by organizations. And I think, you know, that's the most damage there for sure.
1: So how realistic are these fake journalists getting, Kevin?
2: Well, that's probably, I think, the most disturbing part. You know, we're getting to a point where

0: AI can generate a perfectly believable headshot, biography, LinkedIn style profile, and writing history. So, you know, one recent case involving a supposed journalist started, you know, falling apart when another editor wanted to actually speak to him on a video call. And so, you know, that old-fashioned bit of journalism, can I talk to the person, helped really expose the problem. And I think, ironically, you know, one defense against sophisticated AI was simply picking up the phone to call the person.
1: So how can the average person tell if a reporter or a news story is actually real?
0: So don't rely entirely on how professional a website or profile looks anymore. I mean, look for things AI has a harder time fabricating consistently, like, you know, a real history, previous employers, interviewers, a social presence, or journalists interacting with that person, and, you know, original reporting that clearly involved talking to real people. And I think, you know, increasingly, the reputation of the news organization itself matters now. And I think, you know, we're moving from, does this article look real, to, you know, do I trust where this article came from?
1: So, I mean, what do you think? Could this make people trust all news less, or even legitimate journalism?
0: Yeah, I mean, that's the bigger danger, right? I mean, AI doesn't have to convince everyone that fake news is real. It you know, it only has to make people uncertain about what is real at all. And so if people start wondering whether a reporter or a photograph or a quotation or an article was generated by AI, legitimate journalists get caught, I think, in the same cloud of suspicion. So, you know, that's why, you know, this story is bigger than just fake reporters. And so I think, you know, we're entering an era where proving something is human created may become almost as important as detecting what's artificial.
1: Yeah, technology never ceases to amaze me. That's why I'm so grateful to have you join us each week. Kevin, our resident tech expert, thank you for your time.
0: Jerry Lynn, thanks for having me.
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3: 7 o'clock, we do have a little bit of light rain in Metro. Temperature 17, winds gusting to about 50 at the airport. Good morning, I'm Sarah Strickland. A man has been charged after assaulting several people at St. Clair's Mercy Hospital yesterday afternoon. Officers rushed to the hospital just before 1:30 after security witnessed a man go after several people at the facility. The 31-year-old was arrested without incident and charged with two counts of assault and one count each of causing a disturbance, breach of release order, and resisting arrest. He was held for court. A 49-year-old man from Gambo is facing several charges after a violent incident involving Glovertown RCMP. Lindsay Lush was arrested Sunday after allegedly threatening someone with a weapon and striking two officers with a blunt object. One officer, who suffered minor injuries, was treated in hospital. Lush is charged with several offenses, including assaulting police with a weapon and resisting arrest. The price of all fuels is heading downward this morning. Gas drops by about 4 cents per liter. Diesel on the island is about 5.5 cents less, while dropping 2.5 cents in Labrador West. Furnace oil decreases by a little over 4.5 cents per liter. Stove oil in Lab West is down by a cent. The Parti Québécois completed a dramatic political comeback by winning the Quebec election. Karen Rebo has the details.
4: 4 years after winning only 3 seats in the legislature, the PQ last night won 59, enough to form a minority government under leader Paul St-Pierre Plamondon. The separatist leader told supporters during his victory speech in Montreal that he will work with Quebec's English speakers and Prime Minister Mark Carney when it serves Quebecers. He's also pledged to hold a third sovereignty referendum, but only after Donald Trump leaves the White House in 2029. Charles Millard's Liberals will form the official opposition for the third straight election, while the Quebec Conservatives, led by Éric Duhaime, will make a historic entry into the legislature and gain official party status with its 19 seats. The CAQ, which has governed the province for 8 years and entered the campaign with 79 seats, was wiped off the map and ended the night with none.
3: A key access point to get to and from St. John's International Airport will be closed tonight. The new roundabout at the intersection of Portugal Cove Road, Airport Heights Drive, and Major's Path will be closed overnight for repairs. Officials say traffic will be halted from 8 o'clock tonight until 6 o'clock tomorrow morning. Traffic will be detoured in all directions, with commuters heading to the airport advised to use the Torbay Road exit on the outer ring. The city says anyone heading to or from YYT should expect further delays. The airport authority is advising anyone catching an early flight to allow for extra time. A photo map of the affected areas can be found at VOCM.com. Metrobus is reducing weekday service on some routes, many of which they just expanded due to staffing shortages. VOCM's Mahalia Artis reports.
5: Additional service was added to routes 9, 11, 18, and 23 last month to help achieve a 30-minute minimum service along the network. However, the company says they are experiencing recruitment challenges, particularly for mechanics and transit operators, meaning it is difficult to maintain the number of buses required for current service levels. As such, beginning on October 26th, routes 9, 11, and 23 will be reduced to 60-minute frequency on weekdays. Routes 14 and 18 will only offer 30-minute frequency on weekdays during peak hours. Service on weekends will not be impacted. Metrobus says it is actively working to address the situation. Mahalia Artis, VOCM, Local News Now.
3: A building that was once earmarked to be converted into a courthouse in Stephenville Crossing is being demolished. VOCM's Richard Duggan reports.
6: The previous Liberal administration had announced that the Martin Gallant Building, a former College of the North Atlantic campus, would be converted into a new facility that would include a courthouse and other government services. The current government recently completed further environmental and structural assessments of the building and determined that it needs to be torn down. They say the assessments uncovered several issues, including contaminated soil, the presence of lead paint, and significant structural deficiencies that will require extensive remediation and reconstruction work before the building could be considered safe. They point the finger at the former Liberal government, accusing them of advancing the redevelopment plan, quote, without the level of due diligence and site analysis that would typically be expected before committing to a project of this scale and complexity. The province will now move forward with plans to decommission and demolish the structure. Richard Duggan, VOCM, Local News Now.
3: Energy Minister Lloyd Parrott believes the sale of Suncor's stake in the Terra Nova, White Rose, and West White Rose projects to UK-based Ithaca Energy is a good thing for Newfoundland and Labrador. The sale has a price tag of over $1 billion. Suncor's stake in Hebron and Hibernia is unaffected. Parrott says he is extremely excited and happy with the news, noting that Ithaca is a major player in the North Sea and they are familiar with operating in conditions similar to this province's offshore.
7: Suncor, obviously we've heard for years that they're looking for an exit to get back out to west into the sand, which is their wheelhouse. So this is good. And Suncor still remains a player here through Hibernia and Hebron. But this is the first new entrant we've had into our oil and gas in a long time. And it's exciting. It's very exciting to have someone new coming in, and it shows that they not only believe in Newfoundland and Labrador, but they believe in the basin, and they believe in the long-term viability of it. So I think it's great news for Newfoundlanders and Labradorians.
3: The province's fall flu and COVID vaccination program will be rolled out in a couple of weeks. Chief Medical Officer of Health, Dr. Janice Fitzgerald, says the program will be rolled out later this month, noting that more information will be released shortly.
8: As in other years, generally speaking, it starts like that third week in October. So it'll be in the next couple of weeks that will be coming out. So stay tuned.
3: Shots are already available in some provinces, with places like PEI, Alberta, and Ontario seeing an early start to the flu season. X-ray services are now available at NL Health Services facility on Topsail Road in Mount Pearl. X-rays will be done on the main level of the building from Monday to Friday, 9 a.m. to 4 p.m. Appointments can be booked through a person's MyHealthNL account. A requisition from a healthcare provider is required. The building, which was originally intended to be the West End Urgent Care Hub, is also home to a community walk-in clinic, newcomer health clinic, and family care team. The urgent care portion has been put on hold for now due to staffing issues. Gatorade is a good option if you're dying of thirst, but it's a different kind of dye that has some health experts in the United States worried. ABC's Mike DeBusky has more.
9: More than 120,000 cases of Gatorade are being voluntarily recalled due to undeclared food dyes. The FDA says the recall includes the orange and the lemon-lime flavors of Gatorade, including the zero-calorie versions. It's classified as a Class 2 recall, meaning, according to the FDA, the product may cause temporary or medically reversible adverse health consequences.
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1: Good Tuesday morning. It's rainy in the metro area. Looks like the rain is all done now in Cornerbrook. And so hopefully it starts to dry up out that way. And seeing wet conditions through Central this morning as well. Just a reminder for drivers that the City of St. John's is closing the new roundabout at the intersection of Portugal Cove Road and Major's Path tonight. And they're doing some repair work there. So 8 p.m. to 6 a.m. tomorrow morning. Drivers, you're going to be detoured in all directions. With commuters heading to the airport, you're advised to use the Torbay Road exit on the outer ring. And the city is saying that if anyone's heading to or from the airport, you should expect further delays there. Kelsey Drive, some construction work happening there and lane reductions as they're putting in new crossing signals and a median there down by Boston Pizza. So that is a delay. We've got Prince Philip Parkway all dug up near Memorial University. Out on the highway, Fox Trap Access Road, lane reductions in both directions. And a few slowdowns happening there as you're driving through Butterpot Park. They're doing line painting in Terra Nova Park, by the way, this week. Looking at the travel outlets now, we've got Belle Island Ferry Service, the Legionnaire, and the Beaumont Hamel. Marine Atlantic has canceled their crossings for today. That's your VOCM traffic. I'm Jerry Lynn Mackey.
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3: St. John's Metro, rest of the Avalon, showers ending around lunchtime, then clearing with southwesterly winds at 40 and a high of 16. Partly cloudy this evening, winds gusting to 70, a low of 9. Sunny breaks for tomorrow, southwesterly winds 40 and a high of 13. Clarenville, central Newfoundland, drizzle ending this morning, then a mix of sun and cloud, southwesterly winds 40, high of 15. Mainly cloudy this evening, winds at 50 and a low of 8. Sunny breaks tomorrow, westerlies 40 and a high of 11. South coast, sun and cloud today, southwesterly winds 50, temperature falling to 10. Mainly cloudy this evening, southwesterly 70, temperatures steady around 10. Cloudy, a few showers for tomorrow, westerly winds 60 and a high of 13. And the west coast, southwest coast, northern peninsula today and tonight, showers, southwesterly winds 60, temperature around 8. Showers will end tomorrow morning, then a mix of sun and cloud with southwesterly winds at 30 and a high of 10. Right now in St. John's, we have a bit of light rain. The temperature is at 17. Winds are gusting to about 55 at the airport. I'll be back with all the news of the day at 7:45 for VOCM News. I'm Sarah Strickland.
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13: 12 minutes after 7 o'clock here on your VOCM Mornings. Hi, I'm Russell.
1: I'm Jerry Lynn.
13: And aren't you the luckiest people? And coming up over the next little while, we're going to talk a little bit about energy, because there's been some sales, there's been some movement with folks owning this and that out on the offshore.
1: another edition of Asking for a Friend. We're talking about health, and in just a second, we're going to be talking about a gigantic pumpkin that was grown in the Clarendon area.
13: And we'll also hear from Force NL, because they had some thoughts about last night's election and in Quebec and what it could mean for the future of energy development in this province. We'll hear from them a little bit later on. All right, let's see what's going on now with our question of the day, and it's up at VOCM.com, and we're all wondering, well, if you're going to take your shot this year, because will you be getting a flu or COVID shot once they're made available in this province? So four options for you today. You say, yeah, I'll get both. You can say, well, I might only get the flu shot. You'll only get the COVID shot, or I'm not getting either of them. You can tell us what you think at VOCM.com and vote for it there as our question of the day. But, you know, we'd always love to hear from you no matter what the topic. You can get in touch with us and text your thoughts. Somebody asked a question earlier about the RSV vaccine. It's being expanded to various seniors and so forth. They want to know, is the RSV shot for seniors, is it a one and done, or is it something you have to get every year? Well, we can. We did have someone on the show a little while back talking about the RSV vaccine. And once you get one, they're good for 3 years. So once you've got one, you don't have to get one again for 3 years. So that's the answer to that question. And thank you for texting us and letting us know about your question. You can get in touch with us, of course, by text 709-273-5211. That's our number. Text when it's safe to do so.
1: And they could win. I hope someone does text us. I hope lots of people text us.
13: Absolutely, because you're lovely. We have got some Sip Listen VOCM travel mugs on offer this week. So if you're in touch with us and you comment on something you're hearing on the show, or you send us a question as asking for a friend, then get in touch and you could be the winner of a VOCM Sip and Listen travel mug, and we'll get that out to you as soon as we can. In the meantime, 709-273-5211. That's our phone number. You can text or leave us a voicemail from anywhere on the island.
1: Well, we're in it now, the season for pumpkins, but you've probably never seen one quite like this. Leslie Lake of the Clarendonville area has grown an absolute giant, tipping the scales at over 1,000 pounds and shattering his previous personal bests. The gargantuan gourd is gaining a lot of attention after his partner Krista shared a photo of it online. Well, I reached out to Leslie to talk to him about his green thumb and this record-breaking harvest. Tell me first about this giant pumpkin.
14: This is my fourth or fifth time trying to grow a giant pumpkin. I'm trying to get to 1,800 pounds. That's my goal. I got one a couple years ago, Gordzilla. He was on the news there for a while. He got some recognition. He was 1,034 pounds. Last year I had some bad luck. Every year it seems like it's something. But this year, it looks like I'm going to beat. I haven't officially weighed it yet. A friend of ours is going to give us a calibrated scale, and we're going to measure it probably in 10 or 15 days. I want it to go as long as possible because I think that I'm going to beat the record this year.
1: Wow, what's the record?
14: My record is 1,034. I don't think anybody's grown anything bigger than that in Newfoundland. I do know that it's nowhere near the world record. The world record was broke this year at 2,840-something pounds.
1: Wow. I mean, that's a gumper. That's a gumper.
14: Yeah.
1: But yours is a big one, too. Are you a professional farmer, or you just do this for leisure and fun?
14: I grew up on the farm. My father and my mother, they taught me a lot about ground chemistry and fertilization and stuff like that. But nowadays, I mean, with the internet, it's endless. You can figure out anything you want. So it's become a lot easier.
1: So tell me your secrets. How do you grow a pumpkin of that size?
14: There's several secrets, but the most important thing is what I was doing wrong at first. I was only getting 100 pounds, 150 pounds, and it's the genetics. When you go to the store, you buy like an Atlantic giant. That's not going to get you what I have this year. So I'm on a couple of Facebook groups, and I found that there's a lot of pumpkins in the States and other places where you can get the right genetics. So the genetics I got this year, the seed, I can trace the genetics and the parents and the grandparents back several years. So So what I did is what I do is I try to keep those genetics. So this year, when that plant flowered, I pollinated it with its own male flower. So I kept it all isolated so the bees and other pollinators can get at it. So I know that the seeds in that pumpkin are 100% that genetics for next year. So that's one key, is the genetics. Genetics are extremely important. And the second is ground chemistry. And that's where it gets a little complicated. You have to have the right nitrogen, phosphorus, potassium, but also calcium, magnesium. And I even go so far as to I inject the ground with fungus. And that fungus works with the roots of the pumpkin so that under your foot, if you step in my greenhouse, under your foot, there's tens of thousands, even hundreds of thousands of kilometers of roots feeding that pumpkin.
1: Wow. When you look at the gourd, you just don't think about this type of technical information. That's fascinating. Is it difficult?
14: I say no because I enjoy it. My wife would say it's an obsessive hobby. You spend all your free time with this. She has videos of me after getting out of the car after a 12-hour workday. I don't even come and say hi. I walk up to my greenhouse and say hi to my pumpkin.
1: Did you name the pumpkin?
14: This year's pumpkin is called Pothole because, of course, a couple nights of sun, this was a cool summer, so I had an electric heating pad on top of it, and it short-circuited and cooked the top of my pumpkin. And so I wasn't sure it was going to survive, but it healed. But because that patch on the very top was wounded, it just produced a scar, and then the pumpkin grew around it. So now he has a huge pothole in the top of him. So his name is Pothole.
1: And do you name the pumpkin each year that you try to grow it?
14: Yep, I do. Last year was Plumpy, because it was kind of a fat-looking pumpkin. And the year before that was Gourdzilla, which was a friend of mine helped me name that one.
1: Oh, that's brilliant. Now, as it gets to the point where, you know, you've got to take it off the vine and it stops growing, what will you do with it? Will you show it somewhere to sort of crown the moment of you know, taking it out of the ground?
14: So what we're going to do, to answer your question, we always build, this year we're going to put, and last year as well, we put a display up in our driveway, and people can come and sit their kids beside it and get a picture of the pumpkin, and I'm hoping that I can get time from work to put it in the truck and take it to my daughter's daycare in St. John's, where she works, and she's in there, and do what I can to get it around and show people, because it is an amazing sight to see.
1: Will you carve it, and can you eat it?
14: I am a carver. I've been carving for 40 years, so I will carve it, depending on how much time I have, and eating it, yes. You can eat it. Chrissy makes delicious pumpkin cookies and bread and stuff like that. I tried to tell her that I only wanted one, not 1,000 pies, but 1,000-pound pie would be fine.
1: Oh, for Krista, your partner, to make for you?
14: Yes, it's not a lot to ask one pie.
1: Unless you're looking at a pumpkin the size of Pothole. What about the seeds, Leslie? Well, you mentioned that those seeds will be of value maybe in future. Will you sell the seeds?
14: I don't do anything for the money. I'm going to take all the seeds out. Hopefully I'll get over 100 seeds. And then we put them up on our Facebook group. And anybody who wants one, they'll send us a bubble envelope. And we'll send them the seed for free. And then they can... if they want, they can join our Facebook group, and we'll give them any hints or suggestions, anything we can do to help them get 1,000-pound or bigger pumpkin. Mine's bigger than mine.
1: And that is Leslie Lake. He is the man behind Pothole the Pumpkin. Creeping on 1,000 pounds, I think he said. It's poised to break all his personal bests with respect to growing giant pumpkins. And he is in the Clarenville area there on Aspen Road. So if you're wanting to see it, I'm sure at some point we'll know when Pothole is on display. But you can get all the information about the Lake's beautiful pumpkin that they've grown. And they have a Facebook page. It's called Giant Pumpkins NL. So you can find out more there if you're interested in acquiring some seeds from Leslie, but just absolutely a fascinating job on growing a gargantuan pumpkin. It is 23 minutes past 7 o'clock.
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13: Here's the Tuesday weather for St. John's Metro and the Avalon. Showers ending around the lunch hour today, and then a fairly clear afternoon. We'll see a high today of 16. Cloudy skies overnight with the winds picking up a bit. And for Wednesday, it's sunny breaks and a high of 13. For Clarenville in central Newfoundland, drizzle through this morning, but then a mix of sun and cloud this afternoon. Today's high 15. Cloudy overnight, and for Wednesday, it's sunny breaks and a high of 11. Across the south coast, sun and cloud for the most part today. The temperature will fall back to about 10 degrees. The winds will pick up, though, and they'll be gusting to 70 over the night, as that'll be out of the direction of the southwest. For Wednesday, it's a few showers, winds brisk out of the west, and a high of 13. And for the west coast, southwest coast up to the northern peninsula, it's showers for today and overnight, and a temperature steady around 8 degrees. For Wednesday, the showers should end by morning, and then sun and cloud for the balance of the day and a high of 10.
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1: Now let's head over to the VOCM newsroom and get you caught up with a look at some of our top headlines this morning. The province's fall flu and COVID vaccination program will be rolled out in the next couple of weeks. Metrobus is reducing weekday service on some routes, many of which they just expanded, and it's all due to staffing shortages. And the price of all fuels is heading downward this morning. We'll have these topics and more for your next VOCM News, and that's the Major Cast, coming to you at 7:45.

0: And you've got a question rattling around in your head and you're looking for an answer, but you can't quite find one. You're not sure who to ask. Well, we are here to help. We're asking for a friend today about health. A listener writes in and says, look, I think I have a UTI, a urinary tract infection. How do I know for sure? And is there anything I can do to get rid of it myself, or do I need antibiotics? What I'm asking is, do I absolutely have to see a doctor, or is there an easier way for me to get treatment? Well, you're in luck. We connected with the president of the Pharmacists Association of Newfoundland and Labrador, Dr. Ashley Wagmer.
1: This is such a great question. I'm so glad you brought me in to answer it. You know, a few years ago, back in 2023, it was announced that, you know, pharmacists, the common ailments we are able to prescribe for were expanded. And in addition to that, the government did provide some funding to us to provide those to anyone, any resident of Newfoundland and Labrador. So first I'll start off and say, with a urinary tract infection, if you've had one before, you do generally know that you had one. You know, generally most people get a lot of urgency, a lot of frequency in urination. Often when they are, you know, urinating, it's a very small quantity. A lot of times they might have a little bit of pain, like around the bladder area almost. It kind of burns a little bit. There might be a little bit of an odor when they urinate. So those are the biggest telltale signs. But I usually say once you've had one, you usually always know when you do have one. My biggest thing that I say people can do at home is drink lots and lots of water. One, drinking lots of fluids can help flush out some of the bacteria from the urinary tract. And especially in like a young, healthy female, a lot of times that can help quite a bit. The other thing that people can do is they can call their pharmacist at the end of the day. So, and they can get an assessment. So we can see if your symptoms seem to be that of a UTI or if it's potentially something else. So the biggest thing I always stress with pharmacists being included in, this program is that pharmacists, we are trained to assess for this condition. So, you know, sometimes people call and they say, you know, I want antibiotics for a UTI. What we're trained to do is assess to determine if we think this is likely a urinary tract infection, and if this is something that we can prescribe for. So if it's something more complicated, it might need to be referred to another healthcare professional. But we are trained to assess for and prescribe for uncomplicated urinary tract infections. So ones that have the symptoms I previously talked about, and ones that can be simply treated with your standard antibiotics for urinary tract infections.
0: And that is the president of the Pharmacists Association Newfoundland and Labrador, Dr. Ashley Wagmer. And if you have a question that you've always wanted to ask, but you never did, could be parenting, health, money, relationships, your vehicle, your pets, whatever it is, submit it at VOCM.com. 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
0: Now we're ready. Now let's head over to the VOCM newsroom and take a look at some of our top headlines this morning. Energy Minister Lloyd Parrott believes the sale of Suncor's stake in the Terra Nova, White Rose, and West White Rose projects to a UK-based Ithaca Energy is a good thing for Newfoundland and Labrador. A 49-year-old man from Gambo is facing several charges following a violent incident involving Glovertown RCMP. And a key access point to get to and from St. John's International Airport will close tonight. Russell.
13: In national and international headlines, some Canadians are looking to be extra patriotic these days and are looking to create an all-Canadian Thanksgiving dinner. Sure, we've been doing that in Newfoundland for years. Bye. Starbucks is facing a lawsuit over the sugar in their sugar-free protein drinks. And in other beverage news, Gatorade has some health experts in the United States worried. Well, we'll have more details on these stories coming up in about 8 minutes' time here on your VOCM Mornings.
12: Sarah Strickland has the province's first comprehensive local newscast of the day this morning at 7:45 on VOCM.
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15: I'm Claudette.
0: Still kind of damp in and around the metro area, wet roads in central, and it looks like the rain is done for the West Coast for the time being. Just a reminder about that roundabout at the intersection of Portugal Cove Road and Major's Path. It's going to close tonight, 8 p.m. mark it, until 6 a.m. tomorrow morning. Drivers, you're going to be detoured in all directions. You've been so patient for so long. Commuters that are heading to the airport, you're advised to use the Torbay Road exit on the Outer Ring Road, and anybody heading to and from the airport, you should expect further delays. Kelsey Drive, some construction work happening there this week. There's new crossing signals and a median being put in there. We've got Prince Philip Parkway up for grabs. They've got a dug right up, but you can still get through. It's just a bit of a slowdown. Fox Trap Access Road out on the highway. Lane reductions there in both directions. And if you're driving through Butterpot Park or past it on the highway, there's culvert installation work happening there. Line painting in Terra Nova. We've got the Belle Island Ferry Service with the Legionnaire and the Beaumont Hamel, and Marine Atlantic is tied up today due to weather. That's your VOCM traffic. I'm Jerry Lynn Mackey.
13: Let's check in on our weather now for the balance of the day and tomorrow. It could be a damp one for a bit, but things might improve tomorrow. What's the verdict? Well, Graham McDonald's at the Gander Weather Office of Environment Canada, and Jerry Lynn Mackey spoke with him about the weather for today and tomorrow.
15: Yeah, so quite a damp one we're starting for basically everybody. This rain is clearing out pretty quickly, though, so by mid-morning it should be clearing out for a lot of areas, except for the Avalon. We might see some drizzle throughout the mid-morning hours, but it's expected to clear out near noonish into the afternoon as well. Be a quick reprieve, however, as we do have some more showers pushing in from the west throughout the afternoon. That'll be kind of extending into this evening as well. No real amounts to speak of in terms of these showers pushing in later today. Probably about 5-10 millimeters along the west coast, and another 5-10 for them tonight in the same band of showers. As the showers traverse east, they kind of lose their intensity as they go through, so it's more of just a 60% chance as it goes through, say, like the northeast coast and along the Avalon as well. Other than that, another story today is going to be the winds, obviously. Pretty gusty this morning in the southeasterly along the northeast coast. We had some gusts come in along the Bonavista North area, around, like, say, like 100 kilometers an hour. They're pushing 95. But those expected to kind of weaken a little bit today as they flip to a southwesterly, probably 50 kilometers an hour for most areas. Into this evening into tonight, those winds will increase quite drastically up to probably 80 kilometers an hour for most areas along the coast, probably around 60 kilometers along the inland areas. They will taper off into the morning and kind of become more of a 50 to 60 kilometers per hour westerly throughout Wednesday, and they kind of diminish through Wednesday evening as well. Temperatures are kind of the warmest you'll see them today for most parts of the island, kind of around the mid-teens area with this warmer air mass pushing through. Unfortunately, with the cold front swinging by, temperatures will be falling throughout the day to more of a low teens to maybe early, like high single digits. The northern peninsula might see a bit of a warm-up today as they're kind of out of that warmer air mass at the moment. But other than that, that's pretty much the story for the next few days.
0: With those winds now, I know Marine Atlantic is tied up, so they'll continue throughout today into tonight. Ramp up tonight.
15: Yeah, it'd probably be a pretty bumpy crossing if they're able to get through, but the winds are looking pretty stiff through the Cabot Strait.
0: And how is the rest of the week shaping up? Will we see any sunshine?
15: We will be seeing some sunshine through later this week. Looks to be after this little system passes through, we get a nice little break into Thursday. It might be some showers pushing in through the afternoon for the northern peninsula. Friday has a little bit of a trough swinging through some showers as well, but nothing as significant as what we're seeing right now.
13: That is Gray McDonald of the Gander Weather Office of Environment Canada. All right, it is taking a look now at last night's results from the Quebec election. And yes, indeed, it was a decisive win for the Parti Québécois. They came away with minority government last night, and they are going to be the next government of Quebec. And the CAQ, the Coalition d'Avenir Quebec, wound up getting wiped off the map completely, despite coming in with about 13% of the popular vote. What does all this mean now? Well, to discuss that is someone who was on his computer last night, hastily sending out a press release on the whole thing. It's Force NL. They're a group of young professionals and students advocating for energy development at Churchill Falls. And with me is the head of that group, Ben Oates, the chair of Force NL. Good morning, Ben. How are you?
16: Good morning, Russell. I'm good, thank you. How are you?
13: Not too bad. Initial thoughts on what you saw last night?
16: Well, you know, what's clear to me is that it's more important than ever that Newfoundland and Labrador show a united front against this common threat that we have now, which is a separatist, sovereigntist government in Quebec that increasingly, you know, and repeatedly relies on inflammatory rhetoric against our province as we go in dealing with the final agreements towards Churchill Falls. Force NL has been, we've had one goal, and that's the sustainable development of the Churchill River for Newfoundland and Labrador. We always viewed a Parti Québécois government in Quebec as a risk to that. That risk has become reality. What's important now is that we keep stressing the point that we believe this is a fair value proposition to both parties, both Newfoundland and Labrador and Quebec, and we encourage and hope that the Parti Québécois proceeds with the final arrangement, final agreements as per the DCIA as signed by the former Premier Fréchette.
13: And I'm just wondering now, because Mark Carney certainly is the most popular politician in Quebec right now. And for their part, the Liberal government is behind this federally. Hydro-Quebec also has weighed in and kind of given its warnings to anybody who might form government that, hey, don't mess with this. What's the likelihood, do you think, that this new government would go up against Hydro-Quebec and their wishes on this?
16: It's definitely less likely than it was, I'd say, prior to the DCI being signed. You know, we're hoping that the Parti Québécois lets reality dictate over rhetoric here. And the reality is this is a fair value proposition. They have committed to a quote-unquote sense check, sanity check on the deal, similar to what we did with ours. So, you know, we'll wait to see what they do on this. But the point remains that, you know, we... Like you said, there's backing in the federal government, there's backing in the provincial government here, and there's backing from their own Crown Corporation for hydro development. So the message to the new government in Quebec is, you know, this is a fair value proposition. We hope that they take it as written. And any changes, you know, cannot result in any diminishment of either Newfoundland and Labrador's integrity within Canada, or diminish our share of the take.
13: Ben, the opposition in this province, the Liberal opposition, have called for a 12-month pause on this deal while perhaps a better deal is negotiated or more consultation, more independent oversight. Would you welcome a 12-month delay on getting this deal across the line?
16: Short answer is no. Any delays threaten the commercial viability of this deal as alternatives become more costly. Sorry, as the price of developing this set of assets, you know, approaches or exceeds that of other alternatives, any delays threaten the commercial viability. Is there a window for Newfoundland and Labrador to make some tweaks from the feedback that the provincial government heard in the House of Assembly a couple weeks ago? Mm-hmm. Absolutely, we welcome that. But again, as these negotiations wrap up with a new government in Quebec, that, you know, it is openly sovereign, it is, I would argue, a threat to Newfoundland and Labrador. We need to make sure that any changes do not materially diminish Newfoundland and Labrador's take. We cannot accept a worse deal. A 12-month delay I don't think would be wise personally. I understand why, you know, it could, just because of the commercial viability thing, but yeah.
13: It's going to be interesting, and we're going to be checking in with more results from the Quebec election after the 8:30 news this morning. But Ben Oates is chair of Force NL, a group of young professionals advocating for development of the Churchill River. Ben, thanks for checking in with us this morning. Appreciate your time.
16: No problem, Russell. Thank you very much.
13: All right. News is next at 7:45 here on your VOCM Mornings.
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18: Light rain in Metro, temperature 17 with winds gusting to 40 at the airport. Good morning, I'm Sarah Strickland. A man has been charged after assaulting several people at St. Clair's Hospital yesterday afternoon. Officers rushed to the hospital just before 1:30 after security witnessed the man go after several people at the facility. The 31-year-old was arrested without incident and charged with two counts of assault and one count each of causing a disturbance, breach of release order, and resisting arrest. He was held for court. A 49-year-old man from Gambo is facing several charges following a violent incident involving Glovertown RCMP. Lindsay Lush was arrested Sunday after allegedly threatening someone with a weapon and striking two officers with a blunt object. One officer, who suffered minor injuries, was treated in hospital. Lush is charged with several offenses, including assaulting police with a weapon and resisting arrest. A man has been arrested and charged following a string of break and enters on Heavy Tree Road in St. John's. VOCM's Beth Fagan reports.
19: The RNC were called about three separate break-ins between 4 and 4:15 Saturday morning. After responding to the first incident, police discovered a single vehicle crash along the same stretch of road. They say the abandoned vehicle, which had been reported stolen, fled from police after they tried to pull it over earlier in the night. It was believed that the driver was the same suspect from the break and enter. During the third break-in, there was a physical altercation after which the suspect fled on the homeowner's bike. The victim suffered minor injuries. Police dogs were used to track the suspect to Robert E. Howlett Drive, where the man was arrested after a brief struggle. Police say the suspect, who showed signs of impairment, initially provided them with a fake name, but was later identified as 31-year-old Christopher Connors. Connors is now facing a list of charges, including robbery with violence, assault causing bodily harm, two counts of breaking and entering, three counts of theft under $5,000, and refusal. He was held for court. Beth Fagan, VOCM, Local News Now.
18: The price of all fuels is heading downward this morning. Gas drops by about 4 cents per liter. Diesel on the island is about 5.5 cents less, while dropping 2.5 cents in Labrador West. Furnace oil decreases by a little over 4.5 cents per liter. Stove oil in Lab West is down by about a cent. The Parti Québécois completed a dramatic political comeback by winning the Quebec election. Karen Rebo has the details.
20: 4 years after winning only three seats in the legislature, the PQ last night won 59, enough to form a minority government under leader Paul St-Pierre Plamondon. The separatist leader told supporters during his victory speech in Montreal that he will work with Quebec's English speakers and Prime Minister Mark Carney when it serves Quebecers. He's also pledged to hold a third sovereignty referendum, but only after Donald Trump leaves the White House in 2029. Charles Millard's Liberals will form the official opposition for the third straight election, while the Quebec Conservatives, led by Éric Duhaime, will make a historic entry into the legislature and gain official party status with its 19 seats. The CAQ, which has governed the province for 8 years and entered the campaign with 79 seats, was wiped off the map and ended the night with none.
18: A key access point to get to and from St. John's International Airport will be closed tonight. The new roundabout at the intersection of Portugal Cove Road, Airport Heights Drive, and Major's Path will close overnight for repairs. Officials say traffic will be halted from 8 o'clock tonight till 6 o'clock tomorrow morning. Traffic will be detoured in all directions, with commuters heading to the airport advised to use the Torbay Road exit on the outer ring. The city says anyone heading to or from YYT should expect further delays. The airport authority is advising anyone catching an early flight to allow for extra time. A photo map of the affected areas can be found at vocm.com. Metrobus is reducing weekday service on some routes, many of which they had just expanded due to staffing shortages. VOCM's Mahalia Artis reports.
21: Additional service was added to routes 9, 11, 18, and 23 last month to help achieve a 30-minute minimum service along the network. However, the company says they are experiencing recruitment challenges, particularly for mechanics and transit operators, meaning it is difficult to maintain the number of buses required for current service levels. As such, beginning on October 26th, routes 9, 11, and 23 will be reduced to 60-minute frequency on weekdays. Routes 14 and 18 will only offer 30-minute frequency on weekdays during peak hours. Service on weekends will not be impacted. Metrobus says it is actively working to address the situation. Mahalia Artis, VOCM, Local News Now.
18: The province's fall flu and COVID vaccination program will be rolled out in a couple of weeks. Chief Medical Officer of Health, Dr. Janice Fitzgerald, says the program will be rolled out later this month, noting that more information will be released shortly.
22: As in other years, generally speaking, it starts like that third week in October. It'll be in the next couple of weeks that will be coming out. So stay tuned.
18: Shots are already available in some provinces, with places like PEI, Alberta, and Ontario seeing an early start to the flu season. X-ray services are

0: White Rose and West White Rose projects to UK-based Ithaca Energy is a good thing for Newfoundland and Labrador. The sale has a price tag of over $1 billion. Suncor's stake in Hebron and Hibernia is unaffected. Parrott says he is extremely excited and happy with the news, noting that Ithaca is a major player in the North Sea, and they are familiar with operating in conditions similar to this province's offshore.
1: Suncor, obviously, we've heard for years that they're looking for an exit to get back out to west into the sand, which is their wheelhouse. So this is good. This is good. And Suncor still remains a player here through Hibernia and Hebron. But this is the first new entrant we've had into our oil and gas in a long time. And it's exciting. It's very exciting to have someone new coming in. And it shows that they not only believe in Newfoundland and Labrador, but they believe in the basin, and they believe in the long-term viability of it. So I think it's great news for Newfoundlanders and Labradorians.
0: Parrott says he has already spoken with Ithaca executives.
1: Who is very excited about what this has to offer, and he was very upfront and frank in saying that this is the beginning of a long-term commitment to the basin and to Newfoundlanders and Labradorians, and he sees this as a major growth opportunity for Ithaca, and they're coming here for a reason. I mean, they're coming here not only to be successful with their acquisition, but they're coming here looking for new opportunities, and Newfoundland and Labrador's offshore is where they have decided to plant their seeds, so it's exciting times.
0: A building that was once earmarked to be converted into a courthouse in Stephenville Crossing is being demolished, VOCM's Richard Duggan reports.
2: The previous Liberal administration had announced that the Martin Gallant Building, a former College of the North Atlantic campus, would be converted into a new facility that would include a courthouse and other government services. The current government recently completed further environmental and structural assessments of the building and determined that it needs to be torn down. They say the assessments uncovered several issues, including contaminated soil, the presence of lead paint, and significant structural deficiencies that will require extensive remediation and reconstruction work before the building could be considered safe. They point the finger at the former Liberal government, accusing them of advancing the redevelopment plan, quote, without the level of due diligence and site analysis that would typically be expected before committing to a project of this scale and complexity. The province will now move forward with plans to decommission and demolish the structure. Richard Duggan, VOCM, Local News Now.
0: Prosecutors allege an Air Canada employee provided the doctored waybill that enabled what investigators have called one of the largest gold heists in Canadian history. Here's Jason White.
3: Crown attorney told court Parmpal Sidhu was one of the inside men with the knowledge and access to help carry out the 2023 heist at Toronto Pearson Airport. Another man picked up more than $22 million in gold and currency from one of the airport's cargo bays. The driver who picked up the gold had an air waybill for a shipment of fish, but prosecutors say that document was altered with a handwritten number for the gold shipment. Sidhu has pleaded not guilty to theft and conspiracy charges. Jason White, The Canadian Press.
0: All six souls who were on board a Canadian-owned air ambulance that went down early Saturday in waters off Massachusetts have been identified. Here's Karen Rebo.
4: The Gulfstream G100 jet carried four Canadian crew members along with a Bermudian patient and a relative. The U.S. Coast Guard has said all are presumed dead and late Monday confirmed the four Canadians employed by Hamilton, Ontario-based Latitude Air Ambulance were Captain Philip Childerhose, First Officer Thomas Farquhar, flight nurse Sarah Payton, and respiratory therapist Jolene Weir. The plane was on a medical flight carrying a 66-year-old woman and her 41-year-old son from Bermuda to Boston when the pilot reported electrical problems and declared an emergency before losing contact with air traffic control over waters off Nantucket. Karen Rebo, The Canadian Press.
0: Gatorade is a good option if you're dying of thirst, but it's a different kind of dye that has some health experts in the United States worried. ABC's Mike DeBusky has more.
5: More than 120,000 cases of Gatorade are being voluntarily recalled due to undeclared food dyes. The FDA says the recall includes the orange and the lemon-lime flavors of Gatorade, including the zero-calorie versions. It's classified as a Class 2 recall, meaning, according to the FDA, the product may cause temporary or medically reversible adverse health consequences.
0: Starbucks is facing a lawsuit over sugar in sugar-free protein drinks. Here's Lisa Dwyer.
6: Starbucks is facing a consumer lawsuit over claims that the protein drinks labeled as sugar-free on its cafe menus may actually contain

0: and more sugar than a Reese's peanut butter cup. The federal lawsuit alleges that Starbucks sells 8 protein beverages in the U.S. that are marketed as sugar-free, but contain varying amounts of sugar, and says that Starbucks is violating federal labeling regulations. Starbucks says that the sugar in the drinks come from the protein-boosted milk it uses. The company says it does not add sugar to the drinks, and it uses sugar-free syrup for flavoring. I'm Lisa Dwyer.
1: 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I will only get the flu shot. I will only get the COVID shot, or I won't be getting either. You can weigh in over at VOCM.com under the question of the day. Time now, just coming up on 8 o'clock. 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
5: All right, we just got this from the RCMP. One lane of the Trans-Canada Highway is currently closed. It's about 3 kilometers west of Gander. It is due to a motor vehicle collision. Now, traffic is still moving through the area using the open lane in alternating directions, but drivers, you can expect delays here, and please use caution and watch for first responders on the scene. The new roundabout at Portugal Cove Road at Major's Path is going to close tonight for repairs from 8 p.m. until 6 a.m., so drivers, you're going to be detoured in all directions here, with commuters heading to the airport advised that Torbay Road exit is the one you want to use off the Outer Ring Road. And the city said anybody going to and from the airport should expect further delays. Construction work happening on Kelsey Drive. They're putting in new crossing signals and a median there between Walmart and the Boston Pizza. We've got slowdowns on Prince Philip Parkway near Munn. Fox Trap Access Road on the highway, there's lane reductions east and westbound. There's some delays through Butterpot Park too. And they're line painting on Terranova Park this week, so watch for them. Marine Atlantic has canceled the crossings for today. That's your VOCM traffic. I'm Jerry Lynn Mackey.
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1: St. John's Metro, rest of the Avalon. Things dry out by lunchtime, bit of sunshine for the afternoon. Southwesterly winds 40 and a high of 16. Partly cloudy this evening, winds gusting to 70, a low of 9. Sunny breaks for tomorrow, southwesterly winds at 40 and a high of 13. For Clarenville and central Newfoundland, drizzle ending this morning, then a mix of sun and cloud, southwesterly winds 40 and a high of 15. Mainly cloudy tonight, winds at 50, low of 8. Sunny breaks tomorrow, westerlies 40 and a high of 11. South coast, sun and cloud today, southwesterly winds at 50, temperature falling to 10. Mainly cloudy for this evening, southwesterly winds 70, temperature steady around 10. Cloudy, a few showers tomorrow, westerly winds 60 and a high of 13. For the west coast, southwest coast, northern peninsula today and tonight, some shower activity, southwesterly winds at 60, the temperature around 8. Showers will end tomorrow morning, then a mix of sun and cloud with southwesterly winds at 30 and a high of 10. Right now in St. John's, we have a little bit of light drizzle. The temperature's at 17. Winds are gusting to about 45 at the airport. 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I'm Sarah Strickland.
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8: Good morning. It is 4 minutes after 8 o'clock on your VOCM Mornings. I'm Russell.
5: I'm Jerry Lynn.
8: We're going to talk about all kinds of things in the next little while. We're going to talk about a school for Kenmount And it's four metro area schools could be seeing some changes next year.
5: Yep, there's some shifting happening. We've got the details. We'll also check in with Dr. Janice Fitzgerald about the COVID and flu shot season.
8: And we'll be checking in on that Quebec election with a reporter from the National Post. It looks like there's some changes on the other side of the border. We'll find out what that could mean for this side of the border. And also, we'll be hearing from...
5: A union at Memorial University. Yes. We're talking about cuts, baby.
8: Oh, yes, indeed.
5: So we got it all.
8: We'll hear from CUPE a little bit later on. All right, quick check on our question of the day that Sarah was just talking about there in the news. We were asking people if you're getting your flu shots this year. We did get one call on it.
9: Good morning, Fergus Callum. On your question of the day, no, I will not be getting the flu shot. I haven't had it within this past 3 years, and I never had a flu and never had a sore throat or anything. So when I was getting it, I used to have the sore throat for a month. So I'm going to stick to not getting it this year again. Thank you. Have a great day.
8: Yeah, it seems kind of individual because I got my flu shots last year and I have been just fit as a fiddle ever since. So I think it affects different people in different ways. And but for the most part, yeah, we're hearing lots of response from people on this morning wanting to know or expressing their opinions. And so we'll put everyone's opinions in a hat for a VOCM Sip Listen travel mug. And we'll be giving away that a little bit later on this morning. And anytime you comment on a story, whether it's by text or by phone, we'd love to give you an opportunity to win yourself a VOCM Sip and Listen travel mug. And it's just our way of saying thanks for engaging with the show. So listen in for your opportunities to win and listen any story you like, even if it's not the question of the day. Let us know what you think.
5: Well, four metro area schools will see changes starting next school year, including one school closing its textbook program. The changes are part of the opening of the school in Kenmount Terrace that will serve K to 8 students starting next school year. The change means Lark Hall Academy, a K to 4 school, will not have students next year as the department weighs its options. Education Minister Paul Dinh broke down some of those changes while speaking to VOCM's Zach Power.
10: Well, when we looked at school, I mean, the school was announced quite some time ago and was intended. The plan at that time was to be a K to 7 school and close a couple of schools, Larrysbrook and Lark Hall. However, since then, of course, over the last couple of years, we've come to realize that there's been a huge growth in enrollment in the area, so basically the Kenmount Terrace school wouldn't be able to accommodate the initial K-12, all K-12 or K-7 students. So we had to look at other ways in ensuring that children got the best environment in which to learn, and we looked at a number of options, and the particular option that's been announced to parents is the one that we see as the best option for offering a good environment, and also it offers you an opportunity for potential growth. So that's how this came about, and this is where we are today.
11: It'll also mean that Lark Hall will not be accepting students next year.
10: That's correct. I think the initial plan a couple of years ago was for both Lark Hall and Larrysbrook to close, and for all K to 7 to attend Kenmount Terrace. But as I said, the growth in enrollment in the area is Kenmount Terrace would be full capacity or beyond capacity actually if we continued with that same plan.
11: What's going to happen to Lark Hall?
10: Lark Hall is going to close. We'll repurpose it for other things we'll be looking at. We couldn't close Larrysbrook, so we're going to continue with Larrysbrook taking 4 to 8. And we've, you know, adjusted the different grades amongst the schools like Kenmount Terrace, St. Andrews, PWC, and Portugal Cove High. So all those are going to play into this picture. But it was unfortunate. The school just can't accommodate the numbers that were projected.
11: You talked about that additional growth, and the area really is booming. There's a lot of construction happening right there at the top of Mount Carson. There's a lot more happening in Kenmount Terrace itself. Are you confident that you'll be able to keep this structure now for the next few years, or do you believe that you'll have to change it?
10: I think what we've allowed in the schools that we're addressing here now is a fine opportunity for growth. So the schools won't be overcrowded. They'll get access to areas of the school that they probably never had before, you know, cafeterias and the like. So that's a good thing. So there's a good buffer there. We do realize that, you know, there's going to be growth, and this process will take into account for that. I will say, you know, when you look at the area, and, you know, when you're projecting growth in any school or any catchment area, you usually look at trends, and they're relatively easy to plot. They may not be exact, but they're easy to plot. In this particular catchment area, we have a lot of new Canadians who come into the area. They come because it's a welcoming community. They come because there's schools, there's shopping, there's bus route, there's hospitals all close by. That becomes a variable that's a little harder to predict. So we're seeing that growth now, and that's the growth that's, that we have to keep an eye on now and into the future.
11: What would be your message to parents who've just received this memo now and are kind of unsure how to feel?
10: Well, you know, it's unfortunate. It's not what was promised. I mean, that's unfortunate. But again, you couldn't predict these the growth in enrollment as unfurled. But I can say that what we've done in looking at various options is to create an environment in all these schools where kids will have space. Kids will have opportunities for other intercurricular, extracurricular activities within there because they have the space to carry out, like band and gym and cafeterias will be available, so, and library resources. So that's all things that can become more available now than they were when the schools were overcrowded. So, you know, we look at that. That's a serious issue. We our prime concern, as always, and will continue to be, for the children and making sure that they get the best environment in which to learn.
11: Final question. Do you think that Lark Hall will ever become a school once again?
10: Well, I mean, these schools are a little older. So when we're looking at the numbers here and the growth, I think we have an allotment now that will take into account that growth. But never say never. You never know what spikes will come in terms of the area. But right now we have a plan in place that will help address those concerns for now and certainly in the immediate future.
11: Is there anything else you'd like to add?
10: Look, I will throw it out there that, you know, I can appreciate from parents in terms of what they've heard over the last number of years and what they were expecting. It's unfortunate that that original plan can't be carried out, but we are doing everything we can to make sure that that the kids have a great experience in school and have the space to grow.
5: That is Education Minister Paul Dinh just breaking down some of the changes that are coming for the next school year. And Dinh was speaking with VOCM's Zach Power.
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8: 12 minutes after 8 o'clock now, and the provincial government is expanding access to RSV vaccines to all children under the age of 6 months. They're also expanding it to adults over the age of 75. The expanded coverage was first announced in the 2026 budget, with nearly $4 million set aside for it. VOCM's Richard Duggan and others were there at the Janeway Monday to speak with the Chief Medical Officer of Health for the province, Dr. Janice Fitzgerald.
12: There's a little lull in RSV during the summer months, but by and large, we see RSV pretty much most of the year. We can see cases of it. The season, the peak of the season generally is in starts around November and can continue on, and then we often see another peak a little bit later in the year after Christmas, but we continue to see cases into April and May, so there's a slight lull in the summertime, although we have still seen cases in the summertime. With regard to case numbers, so RSV up to this point hasn't been what we call a reportable illness, so it's difficult to sort of follow along cases per se. We certainly can look at hospitalizations, and we have seen it depends. It varies from year to year. But in bad years, you know, we've seen 50-ish hospitalizations. So it's a pretty significant disease. And, you know, the vast majority of the children who end up in ICU are those 6 months and younger. So babies who get RSV can get inflammation in the very small tubules in their lungs and something we call bronchiolitis. So they can get quite wheezy. They can get their breathing can speed up. They can get distressed. Their oxygen, they can't exchange oxygen as efficiently as normal, and so they can have a drop in their oxygen. So they can be quite quite unwell. Sometimes they end up needing help to be able to breathe. So it can be pretty significant symptoms in babies. And we also can see similar, not so much the bronchiolitis, but we certainly can see respiratory distress and difficulty breathing in older adults as well.
13: For the parents, this has been offered to you already. What's the uptake been like?
12: So far, we're seeing fairly good uptake, 80%+, 85%. I will say there's a caveat with that in that we haven't, you know, it's very preliminary data, so we haven't really had the opportunity to delve into it real deeply just because it is such a new program, but we are seeing some promising uptake. So, and in other jurisdictions where they've already brought this in, it's been very widely accepted with 90%+ of parents opting to get their children immunized before they leave hospital.
13: For those who are 75 and older, or for parents who haven't had their kids immunized yet, Can they get this done, say, through a pharmacy, or do they have to go to a public health clinic? Where can they go?
12: So for the babies, so there are two slightly different formulations of immunization. So for the babies, those will be given either in the hospital, or for those who did not get it in hospital, they can connect with their public health, their local public health office, and we can arrange for immunization. I will say, though, for babies, the best protection comes with getting vaccinated before the baby leaves the hospital, because the product that we're giving, it works right away. It's not quite like, you know, standard vaccines where it takes a couple of weeks to kick in. So it's really, you know, to get the best protection. And we are seeing RSV cases, so it's best if people get their babies vaccinated before they leave the hospital. For seniors, they can certainly connect through one of our mass clinics, which public health will be offering next week. But in addition to that, it will be available through pharmacies. And family physicians and other primary care practitioners if they're availing of the products. So.
8: That is Dr. Janice Fitzgerald, the Chief Medical Officer of Health for the province, talking about the expansion of the RSV vaccine to cover children under the age of 6 months and adults over the age of 75. And one other thing that I was mentioning earlier this morning, we had a text from a listener wondering how long the RSV vaccine is good for once you get it. And I just want to clarify something, because it is good for at least 3 years. That's the ideal situation. It can last much longer than that in terms of its efficacy. But for now, it is something that you have to pay for. It's about $200 if you have to pay for it out of pocket, unless you have private insurance. So it should be good for at least 3 years once you have the RSV vaccine, but it can potentially last longer. All right, 17 minutes after 8 o'clock.
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23: Here's the weather forecast, starting with St. John's, the metro area.
8: All right, here is the actual forecast for the next day or so, starting with St. John's, the Avalon, as well as the the rest of Metro and the Avalon. Showers beginning around lunchtime today and then some clearing. We've got southwesterlies that will be heading our way and a high today of 16. As we take a look at tonight, it's partly cloudy and for Wednesday, sunny breaks and a high of 13. For Clarenville and central Newfoundland, drizzle should end this morning, making way for a high today of 15, cloudy overnight with sunny breaks on the way for Wednesday, and a high of 11. Along the south coast, it's sun and cloud today, a little windy, and a high of 10. We'll see cloudy skies overnight, and those winds will pick up to southwesterly 70. Wednesday, though, looking ahead for some cloudy skies with possibly a few showers, still a windy day, and a high of 13. And for the west coast, southwest coast, and the northern peninsula, southwesterly winds to 60 today and a high around 8. The showers will continue overnight and should end by tomorrow morning. We'll see sun and cloud thereafter and a high tomorrow of 10 degrees. That's a look at your weather to this hour.
5: Now let's head over to the VOCM newsroom and take a look at some of our top headlines this morning. Well, the province's fall flu and COVID vaccination program will be rolled out in the coming weeks. Metrobus is reducing weekday service on some routes, many of which they just expanded due to staffing shortages. And the price of all fuels is heading downward this morning. We'll have these topics and more for your next VOCM news, and that's coming up at 8:30. 8:23 right now. Well, Suncor Energy has sold off its interests in the Terra Nova, White Rose, and West White Rose projects to UK-based Ithaca Energy, a deal valued at over $1 billion. VOCM's Richard Duggan speaks with the province's Energy Minister, Lloyd Parrott, for his reaction to the deal.
0: Extremely excited and happy, to be quite frank. So Ithaca is a major player in the North Sea, I believe, probably one of the largest ones right now. The type of work they do is not unfamiliar to what they would have to do right here. I mean, it's a harsh operating climate. They work in shallow and deep water. They understand exactly what we are doing here. Suncor, obviously, we've heard for years that they're looking for an exit to get back out to west into the sand, which is their wheelhouse. So this is good. This is good. And Suncor still remains a player here through Hibernia and Hebron. But this is the first new entrant we've had into our oil and gas in a long time. And it's exciting. It's very exciting to have someone new coming in, and it shows that they not only believe in Newfoundland and Labrador, but they believe in the basin, and they believe in the long-term viability of it. So I think it's great news for Newfoundlanders and Labradorians.
2: Have you spoken to anybody from the company yet?
0: I have, yeah. I've talked to the chairman, executive chairman, Yana Friedman, who is very excited about what this has to offer, and he was very upfront and frank and saying that this is the beginning of a long-term commitment to the basin and to Newfoundlanders and Labradorians, and he sees this as a major growth opportunity for Ithaca, and they're coming here for a reason. I mean, they're coming here not only to be successful with their acquisition, but they're coming here looking for new opportunities, and Newfoundland and Labrador's offshore is where they have decided to plant their seeds, so it's exciting times.
2: Having this interest from a major international company, what sort of a signal do you think that this sends about the oil and gas industry here in the province?
0: So what I would say is I just came back from the World Energy Summit in London, and there's a lot of interest from a lot of players with regards to offshore Newfoundland and Labrador, something that we hadn't seen in the last 10 years. But to have a company coming in here unsolicited, looking to set up roots, set up shop, employ Newfoundlanders and Labradorians with a commitment to not only maintain the workforce that they have in their operations with the Terra Nova, White Rose, and West White Rose, but looking for ways to expand, looking for ways to, you know, get the most out of every field. These guys specialize in small field extraction, so smaller fields around Terra Nova and the West White Rose where they can extract everything through subsea tiebacks means a substantial amount of work for Newfoundlanders and Labradorians, and they understand the work climate. And I don't think there's anything to say other than this is a great news. This is great news for Newfoundland and Labrador. It's great news for our offshore. It's great news for Ithaca, and I think it's great news for the country.
2: You just mentioned what you heard at that conference over in England a little while ago. What did you hear over there? What sort of interest is there?
0: So everything. We've got key players in companies like Ithaca, other companies. Obviously, Beta Nord was front and center over there. Lots of buzz around what can happen here in Newfoundland. Lots of buzz around not just oil, but gas and what the future looks like. Lots of belief that both the provincial and the federal governments are aligned when it comes to our offshore right now, something that we haven't seen in many years. And to be frank, an opportunity to recapture the 10 years that we've lost. So I think it's a good time for Newfoundland and Labrador and our offshore.
5: And that is Provincial Energy Minister Lloyd Parrott. He was speaking with VOCM's Richard Duggan.
8: All right, we've got about 3 minutes here before the news, and let's check in now with our VOCM Open Line studio. That's where we find Brian Callahan. Hi, Brian.
3: Good morning.
8: Initial thoughts of last night's Quebec election.
3: Really flipped the script. It's amazing how far, you know, to see that, I guess now former Premier Fréchette completely shut out the party, the CAQ, the CAQ. You know, the polls were all pretty much dead on, mm-hmm. I will say that. I mean, it was all kind of leading that way. They thought the CAQ might get a few seats. You know, I mean, I'm not sure how much this will actually play into the Churchill Falls deal. I really believe this is Hydro-Québec's baby. And anybody who's got, I'd suggest more likely review that Premier-elect Plamondon has said will happen. That's as opposed to the initial talk of tearing it up. Yeah. So there's a lot of there, obviously, implications. But I don't think it changes a whole lot. I think no matter who the government was going forward in Quebec was going to do some kind of due diligence review of the deal, of course. But I think that's a lot of just procedure. Hydro-Québec, this is, they know more about this industry and more about their investments and more about how that flow runs than any of the politicians there. So I suggest more likely it'll be Premier Luc Plamondon summoned to the Hydro-Québec boardroom for a briefing. I would suggest that's how it'll work out in the end.
8: Yeah.
3: Here's what we have. We believe, you know, it's what we worked on and this is what we want to proceed with. I'd say that's more likely what'll happen, but that's just me spitballing.
8: Well, you know, it's funny because there's a lot of discussion, and I should correct myself because when we were talking to Ben Oates earlier this morning from Forcenell, that youth group that wants to see movement on the Churchill Falls and Churchill River developments, I misspoke, and I want to say that the opposition Liberals have not made a formal call for a 12-month pause on the negotiations, but they are calling for Premier Wakeham to engage with this new government and to get a deal or get the best deal they can for Newfoundlanders and improve the one that they have. So I just want to make sure I've got that correct. What was interesting was the fact that in last night's results, I mean, the CAQ ended up in fourth place out of five parties and still walked away with no seats in terms of the popular vote. It's incredible how it all balanced out.
3: Speaks to the dynamic. Look, it's a hangover from François Legault. He was not popular premier.
8: Yeah.
3: Premier Fréchette took it over at the time with a lot on the plate, a lot of baggage.
8: Yeah.
3: And then there was a lot of poor performance during the debates, and not only during the debates, but during just overall. Mm-hmm. That charisma, that strength, she wasn't able to carry it through. She even admitted there 2 days ago, I think on Sunday, that they could have done this or that better. I mean, that's the day before the election. You're admitting your failures during the campaign. I found that startling. Not something you often hear out of a leader, even before the vote's done. You know, it's all positive. We're going to win.
8: It's one for the books, that's for sure.
3: Ryan, absolutely.
8: You'll be taking calls in half an hour's time here on your VOCM mornings.
3: Yes, sir, on all those issues. And, of course, the Suncor decision.
8: Yep.
3: I should just quickly mention, it wasn't just Suncor was busy. Cenovus, who is the majority owner in those Terra Nova fields, in White Rose, West White Rose, and Terra Nova, they also made a big acquisition. They just bought, I think, $6 billion Athabascan Oil. Which is the company, again, this is all oil sands related and not just coincidental with the Pacific Link new pipeline just being announced.
8: So absolutely.
3: Throw that in there.
8: All right. That's all still to come. News is next here on your VOCM mornings.
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4: 8:30, a bit of light drizzle at times, temperature 17 in St. John's. Good morning, I'm Sarah Strickland. One lane of the Trans-Canada just west of Gander is closed due to a collision. Traffic is moving in alternating directions for the time being, with delays expected in the area. Updates will be provided by the RCMP as the situation progresses. A key access point to get to and from St. John's International Airport will be closed tonight. The new roundabout at the intersection of Portugal Cove Road, Airport Heights Drive, and Major's Path will close overnight for repairs. Officials say traffic will be halted from 8 o'clock this evening till 6 o'clock tomorrow morning. Traffic will be detoured in all directions, with commuters heading to the airport advised to use the Torbay Road exit on the outer ring. City says anyone heading to or from YYT should expect further delays. The airport authority is advising anyone catching an early flight to allow for extra time. A photo map of the affected areas can be found at vocm.com. The province's fall flu and COVID vaccination program will be rolled out in a couple of weeks. Chief Medical Officer of Health, Dr. Janice Fitzgerald, says the program will be rolled out later this month, noting that more information will be released shortly.
12: As in other years, generally speaking, it starts like that third week in October. So it'll be in the next couple of weeks that will be coming out. So stay tuned.
4: Shots are already available in some provinces, like places like PEI, Alberta, Ontario, already seeing an early start to the flu season. A building that was once earmarked to be converted into a courthouse in Stephenville Crossing is being demolished. VOCM's Richard Duggan.
9: The previous Liberal administration had announced that the Martin Gallant Building, a former College of the North Atlantic campus, would be converted into a new facility that would include a courthouse and other government services. The current government recently completed further environmental and structural assessments of the building and determined that it needs to be torn down. They say the assessments uncovered several issues, including contaminated soil, the presence of lead paint, and significant structural deficiencies that will require extensive remediation and reconstruction work before the building could be considered safe. They point the finger at the former Liberal government, accusing them of advancing the redevelopment plan, quote, without the level of due diligence and site analysis that would typically be expected before committing to a project of this scale and complexity. The province will now move forward with plans to decommission and demolish the structure. Richard Duggan, VOCM, Local News Now.
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5: Just a reminder that one lane of the Trans-Canada Highway is currently closed about 3 kilometers west of Gander. This, according to the RCMP, it's a motor vehicle collision that's occurred. So drivers are still getting through the area as it is open one lane in alternating directions, but drivers can expect delays there. Just use caution, follow all the directions from the emergency responders, and we're tracking this closely. Kelsey Drive construction, watch out for that. That'll get in your way if you're trying to get in anywhere. That kicked off yesterday. Some slowdowns on Prince Philip Parkway as well in the area of Mon. Lane reductions out on the highway east and westbound at Fox Trap Access, and culvert installation in and around Butterpop Park is a delay for drivers this morning. Now further out, they're doing line painting throughout Terra Nova Park this week, and Marine Atlantic tied up today. That's due to the weather. That's your VOCM traffic. I'm Jerry Lynn Mackey.
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4: St. John's Metro, rest of the Avalon, showers ending around lunchtime, then clearing with southwesterly winds 40 and a high of 16. Partly cloudy this evening, winds gusting to 70, a low of 9. Sunny breaks tomorrow, southwesterly winds 40 and a high of 13. Clarenville, central Newfoundland, drizzle ending, then a mix of sun and clouds. Southwesterly winds 40 and a high of 15. Mainly cloudy tonight, winds at 50, a low of 8. Sunny breaks tomorrow, westerlies 40 and a high of 11. South coast, sun and cloud today, southwesterly winds 50, temperature falling to 10. Mainly cloudy for this evening, with southwesterly winds at 70, the temperature steady around 10. Cloudy, a few showers tomorrow, westerly winds at 60 and a high of 13. For the west coast, southwest coast, the northern peninsula today and tonight, showers, southwest westerly winds 60, temperature around 8. Showers will end tomorrow morning, then a mix of sun and cloud, southwesterly winds 30 and a high of 10. Right now in St. John's, we do have mostly cloudy skies, temperature 17, winds gusting to about 45 at the airport. Back with an update just before 9 o'clock for VOCM News. I'm Sarah Strickland.
8: All right, 8:37 now here on your VOCM mornings. I'm Russell. That's Sarah. Jerry Lynn's there as well. And we've got ourselves a little discussion going on about the results from the Quebec election. The electorate have made their choice, and it's, I suppose, somewhat inconclusive. On one level, the Parti Québécois won a minority government, and the Liberals came in from the political wilderness to form the official opposition. The governing CAQ won 13% of the vote last night, but came away with no seats. And leader Christine Fréchette lost her own seat as well. So, now what? Well, Catherine Lubeck is a reporter for the National Post. She's just put up a story this morning about how the Parti Québécois came back to power, and it's online right now at thenationalpost.com, and Catherine joins me now. Good morning, Catherine. How are you?
14: I'm a little tired. How are you?
8: Yeah, it ended up being an interesting night. When it was all said and done, I don't know if this is a campaign for the ages or certainly for the political science nerds out there, because pretty broad support amongst all five parties, but a bit of inequity, shall we say, in the seat distribution. What do you make of the PQ's comeback and their resurgence in Quebec politics?
14: Yeah, well, I mean, I think we can definitely talk about a comeback because, look, in 2022, they were the ones who were nearly wiped off the map. I mean, they only elected three members of the National Assembly. I mean, now that we have 20 times that number. So, I think we can talk about a comeback, but at the same time, it is a bittersweet victory for the PQ. I was seeing, you know, a lot of long faces yesterday because mm-hmm. they were just a few seats short from a majority, and they also weirdly actually lost some seats because what they weren't expecting was actually also the comeback of the Quebec Conservatives, which completely wiped away the Quebec City area. So that is something I think that they didn't quite see coming. And so, you know, having that resurgence also of the Quebec Conservatives, which, by the way, have not elected, you know, someone in the National Assembly for nearly a century. Mm-hmm. I mean, that was definitely something that was very surprising. And of course, I mean, you know, Quebec is also used to having all these dramatic twists and turns, you know, the incumbent CAQ completely wiped off the map. So, look, I think it's it's a bit of a mixed bag. I mean, you know, there were obviously some happy faces yesterday with the results, so some people who weren't quite as happy. But I think, you know, talking to a few people from the PQ, they were saying, well, you know, we won't quite be able to make it a full 4 years. I mean, we might be in an election in Quebec in 18 months.
8: This is very true with minority governments, that's for sure. But I want to ask you this because from the interest, of course, from our side of the border was over the issue of the MOU with Quebec. It didn't seem to be a front burner issue for the Quebec electorate. So what do you think we should take from that, and how much fuss do you expect this new government to make over it?
14: Yeah, no, it's an interesting question because I think last time we spoke, you know, the PQ was taking a strong stance about the fact that they would probably renegotiate this. I will say they have changed their tune quite a bit because here's the thing. They weren't quite happy about, you know, the CAQ renegotiating this in the dying days of their government. But at the same time, I think they saw the broad strokes of the deal. They said, well, look, this looks good. That being said, the premier-elect, Pierre Plamondon, has said that he will take a look at it and he will submit it to the National Assembly of Quebec. Now, I would expect it to pass. But again, he you know, I think he has a lot of things he wants to get done in the first 100 days. You know, it remains to be seen when exactly he's going to present that deal to the National Assembly. I would expect that, you know, Hydro-Québec will try to, you know, put this on the top of the list and say, hey, we need to hurry on this. But certainly, really, his tune has changed. I think he has realized that is something that, you know, a win-win deal, something that is good for Quebec that they should actually support. And so I would not expect that much resistance, you know, after, you know, saying maybe the contrary before. I think he's come to the realization that this should probably move ahead.
8: Yeah, we keep hearing end of December on this side of the border. So let's see what materializes. Catherine, we all obviously know the PQ has separatist leanings, famously so. But with 72% of the electorate in Quebec choosing to park their votes somewhere else and with a minority mandate, how does that temper the PQ's mandate early on? How does that temper who they work with?
14: Yeah, no, it was interesting because I think it is a strong message that most Quebecers do not want a referendum. And so I think they expressed it clearly by voting, you know, massively in some regions for the Liberals, some regions for the Quebec Conservatives. At the same time, you know, it was a little interesting because the PQ leader did talk a lot about sovereignty and you know, the fact that he wants to make independence of Quebec as a government. And he said he intends to work with the other sovereigntists in the National Assembly. Now, that would be Quebec Solidaire. That's a bit more of a, you know, left-wing party. They also want to separate from Canada, but maybe in a different way. You know, they want to hold consultations with First Nations. They want to, you know, include everyone in a process. So the PQ would like to work with Quebec Solidaire to eventually hold a referendum in a first mandate. Now, you might be aware that they actually, the PQ said, well, we're not going to hold a referendum as long as Donald Trump is in power. Now, that's another thing. He, you know, President Trump in principle will be there until 2029. So, you know, the question is now, will the PQ actually still be in power by then? You know, that remains to be seen. But look, I think the intent is to start that process, to really, you know, start working towards a referendum. Now, that being said, you know, I would expect a lot of opposition from the Liberals, certainly, but also from the Quebec Conservatives, who said, all throughout the campaign, they said, look, our goal is to make sure that the yes and no buses stay in the garage. We do not want them to come out anytime soon. And so I think, I don't know if we'll see a referendum. I think, you know, just having a minority and having that strong opposition will make it a lot more difficult for Paul Saint-Pierre Plamondon.
8: Oh, never a dull moment in politics. And Catherine Levesque writes about politics and Quebec politics for the National Post. Her new article is out today about the results of yesterday's election in Quebec in the nationalpost.com. Catherine, always a delight when you come by. Thanks for filling us in this morning.
14: You're welcome. Thank you.
8: It's 8:45.
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8: We're St. John's, the Avalon, and Central Newfoundland. It looks like we've got the showers and drizzle ending a little bit later on this morning. Making way for some clearing skies this afternoon. Temperature highs around 15 or 16 degrees. It'll be cloudy overnight. Winds will pick up a bit. But Wednesday, we'll see some sunny breaks and a high of 13. Across the south coast, it's sun and cloud for today and the temperature falling back to 10. Cloudy for tonight with some showers expected for Wednesday and a high of 13. And up and down the west coast to the northern peninsula, showers today and into tonight. A temperature steady at 8. Tomorrow, the showers should end in the morning, making way for sun and cloud in the afternoon and a high of 10.
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5: Well, QP 1615 feels as though their workers are quietly being wiped off the map at Memorial University. The union president, Bill Kavanaugh, spoke at a media conference at MUN yesterday. He talked about how many positions that are typically filled with QP employees, they're slowly disappearing.
20: So in terms of the program cuts, the biggest thing that I want to highlight that I don't think folks are fully aware of is that the academic help centers at Memorial University, so for example, in the departments of biology, chemistry, physics, who have lasted decades as a 9-to-5 service to students with our quality trained workers who have decades of experience in those very help centers and were once in those help centers as students, have now been depopulated of our workers. What remains are teaching assistants, and I'll clarify, we work along teaching assistants, and that's great. We share some of the work, but it is a degradation of services to students if we are no longer in those help centers. And those who represent those teaching assistants, Talmon, agrees. The hours have been reduced, dramatically so for some of these help centers. And again, I want to highlight the expertise. Our folks are full-time staff, some of which have been here decades, run the labs, are involved in the courses, help deliver the course, and have now been removed from those help centers. In a similar vein, I'll also mention the writing center, which was announced to have been closed in one of these waves of cuts. It was learned later some of those services are being delivered, but the workers of 1615 who were in that writing center that celebrated, I believe, four decades at Memorial, are now gone. Those folks had the required expertise in language and linguistics that no longer remains. That is a direct student service. Laboratories, in first year laboratories in, say, the Faculty of Science, for example, folks have a laboratory component. Our folks deliver that. In some circumstances, due to staffing issues, not for better curriculum choices, the number of experiments are cut in half in a course. So instead of 10 science experiments, there's 5. That is not a sound curriculum change. That's a staffing issue. course offerings were already mentioned. I won't go into it in detail. We help deliver those courses. In those labs, they're also reducing lab report sizes because of staffing issues around grading those reports. Again, this is not a curriculum good decision. It's a staffing issue. This does not improve the academic quality or the student experience. Office staff are now being shared across different departments, which means different buildings, which means moving across the street throughout the day. So if a student goes into an office with a question or needing help with paperwork, whatever the case may be, that person may be on the other side of campus and won't return until the next morning. I would be remiss if I didn't refer to another significant change that happened several years ago that happened quietly. And I'll say that Muncie was here today to make sure these changes don't take hold quietly. It is English as an additional language, formerly known as ESL. There were significant supports on St. John's campus at Memorial, and they quietly disappeared. There is none. Those are the workers of QP 1615.
5: And that is QP 1615 Union President Bill Cavanaugh, and he was speaking with members of media yesterday from Memorial University. Well, that's all the radio we made for today. We'll be back at it bright and early tomorrow morning. We hope to find you there then.
3: In the community...

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3: Just a few minutes before 9 o'clock, a bit of light rain, temperature 17 in St. John's. Good morning, I'm Sarah Strickland. One lane of the Trans-Canada just west of Gander is closed due to a collision. Traffic is moving in alternating directions for the time being, with delays expected in the area. Updates will be provided by the RCMP as the situation progresses. A man has been charged after assaulting several people at St. Clair's Hospital yesterday afternoon. Officers rushed to the hospital just before 1:30 after security witnessed the man go after several people at the facility. The 31-year-old was arrested without incident and charged with two counts of assault and one count each of causing a disturbance, breach of release order, and resisting arrest. He was held for court. A key access point to get to and from St. John's International Airport will be closed tonight. The new roundabout at the intersection of Portugal Cove Road, Airport Heights Drive, and Major's Path will close overnight for repairs. Officials say traffic will be halted from 8 o'clock tonight till 6 o'clock tomorrow morning. Traffic will be detoured in all directions, with commuters heading to the airport advised to use the Torbay Road exit on the outer ring. The city says anyone heading to or from YYT should expect further delays. The airport authority is advising anyone catching an early flight to allow for extra time. A photo map of the affected areas can be found at VOCM.com. Up next, your VOCM traffic and weather forecast.
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7: Good Tuesday morning. Wet conditions across the island this morning. Just a reminder that one lane of the Trans-Canada Highway is currently closed. It's about 3 kilometers west of Gander. It is due to a motor vehicle collision, and the RCMP say that drivers are still getting through the area using the open lane in alternating directions, but you can expect delays there still. We've got Portugal Cove Road and Major's Path. That intersection is going to close tonight, overnight, from 8 p.m. until 6 a.m. Detours in all directions, and if you have business or a flight to catch or you're coming home from the airport, expect delays for sure. Kelsey Drive is under construction. They're putting in a couple of crossing signals and a median as well. Prince Philip Parkway near Munn is a slowdown. Lane reductions east and westbound on the highway at Foxtrap Access, and culvert installation means a slowdown at Butterpot for both directions of travel. Line painting is happening in Terra Nova Park this week, and Marine Atlantic, they're tied up today. They're tied up tomorrow, and it is due to the weather.

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2: Right across the entire island, things should be drying out as the day progresses, with the exception of the West Coast, Southwest Coast, Northern Peninsula, where there will be showers all day today and into the evening, and winds up around 50 right across the entire island. Right now in St. John's, bit of light rain, temperature 17. Back with an update, 10 o'clock for VOCM. News. I'm Sarah Strecklin.
3: 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The biggest conversation in Newfoundland and Labrador starts now. 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
4: And good Tuesday morning, and welcome to Open Line, everyone. Brian Callahan with you here, along with the producer of the program, David Williams. And he will indeed be your first point of contact when you call the show to get in the queue and on the air. And so the numbers to call to accomplish that feat in the St. John's metro area, 709-273-5211. Long distance 1-888-590-VOCM. That's 8626, of course. And our email address, openline@vocm.com. Couldn't be any simpler. And yeah, so the rain was just tapering off when I left the house just after 6 or so this morning. And as that moves on and the warm temps stick around, should make for a decent rest of the day once it clears off a bit. Breezy, but warm breezy. I like that. So that's still nice while it lasts into the fall. A couple of important traffic notes I just want to pass along. It does appear that there's still a disruption on the Trans-Canada Highway just west of Gander, I believe, and that's due to a collision. There's no real information yet, a detail on the extent of the collision, injuries, and that sort of thing. Traffic is moving, we're told, by the RCMP in both directions for the time being, with delays expected. I thought there was one lane open. But in any event, traffic is moving, but probably at a snail's pace there, if the first responders and that sort of thing all on the scene. And of course, please be careful as you go through these scenes. The first responders trying to do their work. it's the last place we need some speed, right? So, you know, just have some consideration on that front. Right. So, and of course, so if you have to catch a late night flight tonight, this is certainly worth mentioning. It certainly affects a lot of people in and out and St. John's International Airport, to say the least. As of 8 p.m. tonight and 6 a.m. tomorrow morning, right? So if you got that 5 a.m. departure or a late night arrival tonight, you might want to have a heads up if you're heading to the airport. Certainly want to plan ahead, and this is all, of course, due to ongoing construction involving the new roundabout at Portugal Cove Airport Heights and Majors Path. Going to be closed from about, 8 tonight till 6 tomorrow morning. And so all the info and your alternate routes, there's a map as well. It's all on our website at VOCM.com. Not going to get into all of that here right now. It's just too much on the go. But I can direct you in the right direction. So that would be either our website, of course. And you can also call the city and your counselor, 311, if you're not entirely sure. But yeah, best to really plan ahead, over plan, I would suggest, and over early departure. And speaking of city reminders, there's a sidewalk snow clearing rally today. It's always odd as it is when it's weather like this, but you got to get out in front of this one. So that's planned for 3 p.m. today outside City Hall in St. John's, and that will coincide with the city's regular weekly council meeting, or biweekly council meeting, I should say. And so, of course, this group, the supporters of better sidewalk snow clearing, they want to be heard, trying to get out in front of this as budget planning continues with the city. And fuel prices are down slightly today, but wait for it. We often see this little relief followed by big hits, right? So could be some, I'd say, some stability coming for a bit, some progress with the Strait to and from the Red Sea. You may have noticed, so, you know, obviously we've been talking about Strait of Hormuz and how that's really backed things up. But there was some progress on the Yemen front and with the Houthis, who've been trying to disrupt the other route in and out of that area in the Arabian Peninsula and out of the Persian Gulf and the Red Sea, plus the release of some 100 million barrels of oil from member nations, trying to ease the pressure on reserves, especially when it comes to diesel. But in any event, there is a slight dip all across the board, really, today. What is it? Gas is down 4 cents or so. Diesel down by 5.5 cents, and 2.5 cents in Lab West, and furnace oil is down by 4.5 cents. So, yeah, that's slight relief if you got to fill up. Maybe, I hate to say it, but maybe that's the best time. You never know when the best time is. And just ask Metrobus about the price of diesel, because the City of St. John's Metrobus, a.k.a. the City of St. John's Transportation Commission, they're paying a dollar over budget now for fuel right now, for diesel. That's, I think, about $2 million over budget to date right now with their budget, given the rising cost of fuel. So you talk about the pressures. And they're still working to transition to new hybrid and electric buses. I think there was like $50 million announced 2 years ago or something toward that. 2 years ago or something. I mean, I think it was December 2 years ago. For 17 new buses. Not sure where that is in the queue right now and how many, if any, have been added or what process or what the status is of all that. But given the fuel prices right now, obviously that couldn't come soon enough. Be nice to just throw them into the mix. Of course, you need the infrastructure to do that. So all of that upgrades and depot changes and infrastructure, all that would need to be in place too. So maybe time for an update on that to see where they are. Of course, the other problem, that's on top of their staffing shortages, especially when it comes to heavy equipment mechanics and drivers. But heavy equipment mechanics is the pressure now as we head into the harder, colder winter months. And that's caused, of course, Metrobus to scale back some service on some routes that were just recently expanded. So, you know, forced a reverse course, if you will, on some weekday service. And all those details, again, at VOCM.com if you want to just check out which routes and where. And which ones, and if Metrobus is having problems keeping these mechanics, it makes me wonder how the province is doing with its mechanics when it comes to highway plows and the demand, right, for this type of specialty, and what shape those plows are in right now, the fleet, the provincial highways fleet, before the first snowflakes fly, and whether they have enough mechanics to keep up. And we know that those shops are already hard enough to work in for some with the disparity in wages. We've had the phone calls right here on Open Line from labor in those shops, bonuses from one to the next, you know, the difference in wages and bonuses and morale issues and all that sort of thing. So the staffing issue is real, and it'll be interesting to see how the highway depots are dealing with that this year. We hope they're out in front of it, of course. Look, bit of sports. I got to do it for my own mental peace of mind. Both the Yanks and the Cleveland Guardians on the ropes now in their best of five division series. The White Sox, not long ago, the bottom feeders, right, of their division, still unbeaten in the playoffs after sweeping Houston and now taking two in a row from the Guardians. Meanwhile, the Yankees, well, they've been great for attendance at the Tropicana Field in Tampa. That's one thing. That's the upside for them. For the Rays, really. I mean, I don't recognize the Trop right now full with actual people in the seats, you know, and not just the echoes of a back crack that you can hear down into the hallways. I mean, the Rays were feeding off the crowd for sure last night, even though I'd say half of them were Yankees fans. So both series is now shift to you, New York and Chicago, with both the Yanks and Guardians on the verge of elimination. Meanwhile, National League Series resumes tonight with the Braves and Dodgers tied 1-1. While Milwaukee could oust the Padres, surprisingly, tonight in San Diego. So who thought that would happen? Many thought Padres would go on a run this year. Great team, but there you go. And the Great Eight, Alex Ovechkin, announced yesterday. All-time goals leader, of course. The Russian Great Eight announced yesterday this will be his last season, taking he's going to take it, last year, yeah, about the, he was talking about the toll on his body, really, at age 41, no doubt, and the younger set and the bigger players and, you know, taking a beating, still, great season last year despite all that, but he's wanting to save something of his fitness and flexibility for his kids, makes perfect sense. Some controversy, though, swirled around the Great Eight, of course, and his support for Russian President Vladimir Putin, while insisting, on the other hand, he does not support wars. So it's quite the contradiction. But there you go. I hate inserting politics in sports, but there it is. It's almost inevitable in that case. And last one on sports, if you're suffering from a bit of soccer or football withdrawal after the World Cup frenzy this past summer, fear not. You're in luck. Canada-US tonight. Take the pitch tonight in Minnesota, St. Paul to be exact, for what, you know, is referred to in the football community as a friendly. These are any matches, of course, outside the usual tourneys and that sort of thing. But the results do matter in World Cup rankings. You know, you can move up and down. Canada has had two other solid results, you know, since the World Cup. Two friendlies, 1-0 over Chile and 2-0 over Peru. And for the record, Canada currently ranked 30th in the world, while the U.S. is ranked 16th. Okay, just a quick note. Of course, there was an election in Quebec yesterday, and it's a total flip of the script, right? Much of the polling was dead on. Four of the five parties, of course, winning seats, except for the previous government, which was shut out. The CAQ, Premier Frechette, didn't win her seat. Went from 79 seats to zero. That's wild. Big hit for former Premier Frechette. Much of it tied to the unpopularity of her predecessor, of course, François Legault. And, you know, they had a cycle in political cycle, 8 years in power, but also just a poor campaign overall. Never got any traction, lackluster. Really, the debates were, for all intents and purposes, just, you know, there was really no fervor or strength in those compared to the other leaders. It really just fell off the chart altogether. So the PQ, Separatist Party, led by Premier-elect Paul Saint-Pierre Plamondon, right now, they've parked the separatism side of things, mantra. Again, as they've said, as long as Trump, as Premier-elect Plamondon has said, as long as Trump is president, they'll park that, any idea of holding a third referendum. And with the minority government, there will have to be some cooperation, right, in Quebec's National Assembly. And that's not always a bad thing. There are people out there who will always say and fight till their bitter last breath that a minority government is the best way to go, because in theory, you know, everybody does have to sort of work together more so than a majority that would just be the rubber stamper. So we'll leave that at that. And as for the Churchill Falls deal, Plamondon has pledged to review it, not just tear it up in the initial, you know, bluster of the campaign. But before endorsing anything, likely an independent review of his own, of the government's own. Let's be clear, though, this is Quebec, Hydro-Quebec's baby. It's more likely that he'll be summoned, as I mentioned to Russell and Jerry Lynn this morning, more likely that he'll be summoned to Quebec's Hydro-Quebec's boardroom for a briefing, I'd say. And maybe they'll go to the Premier's office instead, you know, as a sign of respect. But I can tell you, by all indications, Hydro-Quebec has this deal in its hands, and they would like to finalize it one way or the other. They'll, of course, the incoming government has to have a look at it, but I would suggest HQ will have the final say on that. And so we'll see in the early days. I'm still waiting for something more specific or definitive statement from Premier-elect Plamondon on this, because it simply didn't come up during the election campaign, which I would suggest speaks volumes about Hydro-Quebec's control of the file, their knowledge of it, their experience with it, not to mention, I'm sure, the influence or advice of former Hydro-Quebec CEO Michael Sabia, who happens, of course we know, departed right after the deal was announced here last in 2024. And, of course, he is the PM, PM Carney's current clerk of the Privy Council, top bureaucrat for the Prime Minister, his sage advice. So, and as for deadlines, there is time. Not the end of this year, which we were first told, not even March 31st of next year. There's all kinds of talk now that it could be extended. The actual finalizing the definitive agreements could be extended beyond even next year of March. So all this rushing and that sort of thing, we'll see how much of a rush everyone is in to do it, how much of a rush that Quebec is in to get this done and over with. And so now we have a couple of weeks, right, to breathe before the next big vote on October 19th, which is the Alberta referendum on some 10 questions, the last being whether to have a referendum on separation at all. And then, of course, there's the October 24th provincial BC election, yikes, which will be fascinating to see whether or not Premier Eby made a miscalculation here and tried to capitalize on opportunism, as some might say, looking more and more like a miscalculation, but we shall see. And then there's the midterms in the U.S., November 3rd. So, oh my God, there is nothing on the plate. And, of course, the positivity coming from the provincial government on the Suncor exit from the three fields, the Terra Nova fields operated by Cenovus, majority owner, which themselves made a big acquisition, by the way, a little under the radar, but they've picked up Athabascan Oil, which is another big player in the oil sands, and all of the attention that the oil sands is getting now in the wake of the announcement of the Pacific Link last week by Prime Minister Carney and Premier Smith in Alberta. So a lot of moving parts really in the initial, really soon after that announcement. So whether it's all tied to that, but a lot of moving and shaking going on. Just imagine the calculations and the strategizing going on in the boardrooms of the big oil and gas companies right now with these decisions for massive sell-offs or investments in the current energy climate. And I say climate, so to speak. So, Dave, I'm going to give it up right there. I think there's enough there, and I have so much on the list that I try to just include so people know that it's on my radar. But I'm sure you can imagine there's a lot of other things. And if I didn't bring it up, I'm relying on you to do so. So let's get right at it. Let's take our first break of the morning, and we'll be right back on Open Line right after this.
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4: Welcome back to the show, and just a quick note, traffic note here in the city for drivers. If you're backed up and at a standstill around Columbus and Black Marsh Road, there is a two-vehicle accident there, a rollover. Apparently, one vehicle may be next to or on top of another. I'm just getting these reports from the scene. If you're there, by all means, you know, and if you're standstill and you're not driving, you can always give us a shout here at Open Line and let me know what you're seeing. But I understand the traffic might be backed up to the Hydro building. That's for traffic trying to travel east across the city, across Columbus, toward Confed, if you will, or the Avalon Mall, that area. So, they're at the corner of Columbus and Black Marsh, that intersection by Dominion there, I guess. And first responders on the scene, please take your time through there. Be patient. There's nothing you can do about it. It's not your fault, unless you're somehow involved with the accident. But other than that, I don't mean to laugh, but not your fault that you're there. So if somebody's saying you're late, well, what do you do when you're stuck in traffic due to an accident? So, be careful there. Be patient. Go easy on the first responders. Let's not cause any more mayhem than there already is. And let's go to our first caller of the morning, Dave Callahan, line one. You're on the air.
19: Good morning, Brian. How are you, sir?
4: Good morning, sir. And for people listening, no direct relation that we know of, but I've got relatives out around the West Coast, so you never know.
19: Well, you never know. I think I mentioned once before that your father used to visit us one time, quite a bit, when my dad was alive. And your brother, Sean, came with him many times. I've met him many times since. Haven't met you. But there may be some connection there. I'm not sure how that all works. But in the meantime, I think my dad and your dad were political buds and did stuff like together. So, but this morning, I've got my own little political agenda, I guess, in a question that I got to ask after having asked it many times and never really received a official answer from either Liberals when MOU, the first one in 2024, came about. And I asked it again after it was discussed about MOU 2, and I've never heard an official response from our premier or from the government in any way. But there are many people that feel that MOU and MOU 2 were both being considered to be written under the laws of Quebec again. So that being said, I guess before anything takes place, this point forward, dealing with our resources in our province, that it be done under our laws. And there was never, ever more proof positive that that should be the case than what took place last night in the Quebec election. What we see today is the form of government by a separatist party. And we have not had a great lot of luck with even previous deals like the 69 deal, which was, in my opinion, wrong from the get-go, but we can discuss that later. But under the laws of Quebec, another province within Canada, we had zero wiggle room to argue for fairness after a bad deal had already been inked. So unless we are complete and utter fools, we will not be proceeding with anybody, Quebec included, unless the deals for this resource be done under the laws of Newfoundland and Labrador. That is not even, I don't think arguably anybody could come up and say, oh, that's not a good idea.
4: Which
19: it's
4: law?
19: The only idea.
4: Which laws in particular are you talking about, Dave? Are we talking water rights? Are we talking borders? Are we talking shareholder agreements? What specific laws are you pointing to?
19: Pretty much all those laws that you've spoken to, and in terms of whatever rights may be handled by the federal government, that whatever happens in the province be ratified by the federal government in terms of our requests in handling such things in this contract as who owns the area, who's responsible for paying for things like fire protection, wildlife services and everything. Those things were all left out of the 1969 agreement. And according to the constitution of this country, we have certain obligations under the constitution within our protected borders. Not that we cannot renege those or previously agree to legally remove ourselves from and hand over, although that doesn't seem to have ever happened in Canada, it is a possibility, but it didn't happen in 1969. Water rights and this type of thing on resources held in our province should not even be legit to this day. So, like, I mean, in terms of the actual ownership of water for watership ownership in Labrador, it should ultimately and no doubt be the direct responsibility and direct ownership of Newfoundland and Labrador. If we don't, Brian, I think what we're doing now is going down a road that there's no other precedent for except the terrible 1969 deal. Where else have you ever heard of one province going into the host province, doing a project under its own laws?
4: Well, imagine how the Innu feel.
19: 100%. 100%. Imagine how Todd Russell and Nunatu'ovit feels when they got tossed out of the mix all of a sudden, out of nowhere. All just in, seems to be, is it a coincidence because this deal is coming together, or the potential of this deal coming together? I guess we can speculate on that one. But at the same time, what it boils down to is that these resources ultimately belong to the people of Newfoundland and Labrador. And I think, in my opinion, it's one of the most significant ways forward that we have to develop and recover this province. So, that being said, unless the argument could be made that we're going to proceed down this road of negotiating a deal on the Churchill under Quebec laws, and that there's advantage to that, well, I guess I'm going to sit on the fence that that should never happen. Most people were asked on the MOU2 deal and going forward and whatever were opposed to it as it sat. I'm not saying that a deal with Quebec isn't doable or workable, so that it could be massaged to be in Newfoundland's benefit to a whatever attainable degree that is. But for sure and for certain, if Quebec is not willing to do this deal under the laws and the setup of Newfoundland and Labrador laws as they exist or as they would be put forward for us for them to get involved in this deal, then I don't really trust their intentions about how they're going to handle this deal under their own laws, because it's ultimately comes down to control, doesn't it, over who controls what under what laws, including water rights.
4: It would. All of that is going to fall under, well, I mean, you just think of it. There's a real good reason why the federal government has inserted itself here, not the least of which goes to the changes with the environmental assessments, right? Breaking them down from 2 to 1. So you want to talk water rights, you want to talk forestry, you want to talk land rights. As I said, there's the Innu component, and then there's the collapsing of environmental assessments into one. And how those laws intertwine with whatever regulations that Quebec that Quebec companies have to follow on their territory, in our land, according to our, you know, provincial rights, but more importantly, the federal rights, the federal insertion here, and how they're going to deal with the environmental assessments, because that comes down to all the land and what we're doing with it, how we treat it, what we do to it in the short term, and how much of an assessment there is on that. I mean, look, the intertwining of the laws, Dave, that's why I kind of asked, like, which one specifically you're referring to, because there are now three parties at the table that we, you know, I mean, technically, just if you're talking the three, the two provinces and the feds, but the companies, right, NL Hydro, Hydro Quebec, and then the federal government's insertion as far as the financial that they've inserted into it all. Dave, I'm right on. It's a great look. It's an important conversation. It's very early days after the election. As I said off the top, I'm waiting to hear some real substantive comments specifically on Churchill Falls from the current, the new premier-elect, Plamondon, in Quebec, to see where they're going, to see what the initial comments are and whether or not it's just going to be, you know, a fait accompli and they'll move ahead and the talks will be quiet. We won't hear anything until the 11th hour.
19: I wonder, have they actually been asked the question on whether they proceed, would they be willing to proceed under the laws of Quebec, under the laws of Newfoundland and Labrador, and is that a position that newly elected Plamondon would support? Are you ready to sit to the table and discuss under our laws and our contracts being written here?
4: Yeah, there's a lot
19: that would be an interesting question.
4: Yeah, very interesting for the courts, probably. Look, there's a it's one thing to try to understand the intricacies of the actual grid, the distribution of power, who buys, who owns what, who owns how much of it, who, how much gets transmitted where. It's another story altogether to get in the legalese of it and the overlap of laws, whether or not it's our land laws, our environment laws, our public tax structure. I mean, look, it's way above my pay grade. But Dave, look, I appreciate that call. I got other calls on the energy deal in the queue. So thanks for this today and keep her going.
19: Thank you, buddy. Take care.
4: You too.
19: Bye-bye.
4: Dave Callahan there. Raises a lot of interesting points, of which there will be many in the aftermath of the Quebec election yesterday. Okay, Dave, let's take our break of the morning there. We'll come right back with Eddie Secure. Eddie St. Cyr, I think he's up in Ottawa, is he not? Yeah. Okay, we'll have a chat with him right after the break.
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4: Welcome back to the show. Let's go to line number one and welcome to the program the executive director of St. John's Pride, Eddie St. Kerr. You are on the air.
6: Hi, Brian. Good morning, Brian. How are you?
4: Pretty good. What is it? 8 a.m., 5 after 8 in Ottawa time, is it?
6: Yeah, it's pretty early on this end.
4: Yeah, us. 8 a.m.'s nothing. You know that. I know that. For people on the go all the time. So you're up in Ottawa, of course, for the National Queer Day of Action today.
6: Yeah, there's about 45 organizations that are represented from across the country and coast to coast to make sure that Canada's action plan gets renewed. So there's this. So 5 years ago, the government announced that there was this action plan that was going to support organizations like ours and different community-serving organizations across the country, and that expires at the end of this year. So we're making sure that that gets renewed and expanded and make sure that it reaches across the country and it's not just centered in big urban centers and that it also makes its way out to support different community members of Newfoundland and Labrador.
4: Yeah, look, Eddie, we know, right? I mean, with the advent of internet, social media and everything, it was always a struggle, right? The hate and the pushback, you know, against 2SLGBTQI+. Did I get that, I think?
6: But, you got it.
4: Oh, God, I can't believe I got that off top. I rehearsed last night. But no, really, you know, to think about, do you feel like you've come a long way or you still have a long way to go?
6: I think it's really interesting when we talk about that because if I look at my timeline on the planet, like things were going up for a while. You know, We hit marriage equality. We were starting to see a lot more visibility of the community. People were able to live as their true authentic selves. They were able to be in community and those kinds of things. And then we kind of hit a period just after the turn into 2000, a few years after that, where things just started to go back downhill. So, like, especially when we're looking at young people, a lot of young queer people don't have a reference point of when things were getting better for the community. They've just been seeing it get worse.
4: That's a good point.
6: And that's really, really starting to wear on them. Like, I've had the opportunity to have a lot of discussions with different representatives across the country that are, you know, all different demographics, all different backgrounds, and that's one trend that I'm realizing. And the really concerning thing is that when we look at statistics, we're starting to see support for the community, and especially support for the trans community, go down in young demographics, particularly with young men. We're starting to see some really concerning attitudes and views, and a lot of that comes from misinformation that's being shared on the internet. A lot of that comes from political organizations that are trying to score political points by causing these divisive issues against our community. So being able to get ahead of that and being able to have actual conversations about realities that queer people face when they're living in different communities is kind of one of the outcomes that this action plan would support. So it's not work that really the government's into and the government's doing. It's work that community organizations do, and we know that in Newfoundland and Labrador, we have these attitudes. I've had parents come to me concerned. Here's what they're like, we were just having a conversation around the dinner table last night about something trans, queer related, and then they realize that their teenager has this very problematic attitude, and the parents don't know where that's coming from, because it's like, that's not the opinion of our household. But there's this misinformation and this hate that's constantly being stirred up with social media and these algorithms and everything else. So we really need support and infrastructure and resources to be able to keep making sure that all Canadian citizens, queer and trans ones in particular in this conversation, have a sense of belonging and have a sense of safety and security across the country.
4: Yeah, and depending on what age that they're exposed to this kind of like vitriol and hate and just automatic, you know, nosing your nose into other people's business, getting involved, you know, having to have an opinion on it, or even to insert yourself, you know, with that opinion, you know, just not minding your own business, that kind of thing. You can be easily led, depending on what age it is, in elementary, even junior high, if it's the peer pressure that's getting you, and if there's a gang up on one kid, and then you find out, and there's a reason, you may not even, some of these kids don't even know why they're ganging up, or why there's bullying going on. You know, they don't even know what it is. It's sparked by something or someone, and the next thing you know, it's a gang mentality. And that's just a school system. But, and, you know, because we talk about, you know, the sponges that kids are and how you really form your values and your morals early on in life, right? What you're exposed to.
6: That's it.
4: And some people say it's the parents, but as you just pointed out, right, it's not always. Some parents are just like, where is this coming from?
6: I've spoken to a lot of parents, especially in St. John's, that have kind of come to me with that question to say, like, I don't know where these attitudes are coming from, and I'm really concerned. Well, so, like, how do we have those conversations? And more often than not, we can trace it back, or we can point to social media or different algorithms that are coming out. And you're right, you form a lot of your value sets when you're going through adolescence or going into your 20s. But if there is a vacuum and there's no other side of the conversation happening, well, you have these political parties that are funding millions of dollars across the country into just trying to stir up this kind of hate for a relatively small piece of the population. If there's no other conversation on the other side of that, well, what else are youth to believe? If they're seeing all of this media constantly in high volumes, that is their reference point. So part of what we're trying to do in Ottawa is make the case to MPs and senators that this action plan has to be renamed. And it has to be expanded. So I think we're asking for $450 million across the country over the next 5 years, which works out to, I think when I saw it, it's 0.02% of the federal budget. And the organizations that we're meeting with here and that are represented here are power hitters, and they can do a lot as long as they have the support and they have the funding to be able to do it.
4: Yeah, and they have the population behind them. I mean, you know, the great segment of our society doesn't just fall into the normal genders of male and female. It's just a reality of human behavior and human evolvement. And it should be noted as well that it's not just the 2SLGBTQI+ organization today. You're also, you know, it's a coming together of feminists as well and labor organizations.
6: Yeah, oh yeah, because absolutely. We were here on the Hill last week, and we were talking about the bill that's been put on the table to control and restrict labor's right to strike. And that was one thing that even in a queer-focused kind of set of meetings where we were talking about human rights issues and making sure that the community feels supported, a lot of those people are very big supporters of labor and understand what those rights protections actually give to people that are the most disadvantaged across the country. So there was actually a lot of work done last week to make sure that that message got out and that there was a unified voice between a bunch of queer organizations across the country that we also support labor. There's a lot of work that's happening out here, and it's pretty exciting to see it all, but you start to realize just how many conversations are happening in a very short period of time, and that politicians really have to be shown and told these are where your priority set should be. And I mean, we're amongst thousands of people that are on the Hill this week, I'm sure, having different conversations about different topics. So we're really excited that 45 organizations across the country, I think this is the largest queer lobby day that's happened in Canadian history on Parliament Hill. And so to know that with all of this push, where that push didn't exist before, we're really hopeful that we can get the ears of some decision makers and make them realize that you can't, like Canada Strong, we understand all those kinds of things, but you can't achieve those goals for the country if you've got marginalized people who don't feel safe in the community, who don't feel safe going out and being in their towns and being a part of their community, that actually, that restricts your economy, that restricts your output, because people aren't contributing the way that they normally would in a free and fair society where they feel like they belong.
4: Yep, tolerance, patience, and love should always win out over hate. There's no question, and I'm sure you'll be sending that message loud and clear. Across a good overlap of organizations, too, right? I mean, people will look and they'll say, okay, it's just, the Queer Day of National Action, but it's not. It brings together all these organizations with the precursor, as you said, of last week, and the voicing of concerns about the new labor code changes. Eddie, I appreciate the time today. Good luck with everything up there. I know you'll represent the St. John's Pride. Great, as you always do.
6: Thanks so much, Brian. Have a great day.
4: You too. Take care. Bye. Eddie St. Cure there, the executive director, of course, of St. John's Pride. Okay, right on the break. Dave, look at that. I'm flying today. I'm going to make it a point. Going to get to the break sometime. Let's take it and come back with some good news right after the break.
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6: Yes, sir. Time for a little bit of good news. Let's welcome to the program the one and only Wilf Curran from the great Masterless Men. You're on the air.
7: Good morning, Brian.
6: How are you?
7: That's nice. The great Masterless Men. I love it. Oh, I'm wonderful. Great, great. Thank you. And you?
6: Grand. I'd rather hear you sing than talk, but no offense.
7: Yeah. I'd be less nervous if I was talking to you through a microphone now, too. But however,
6: I know what you, I'm a
7: first-time caller.
6: I know exactly what you mean. Really, first-time caller as well. What do we got on the go?
7: Well, I got a couple. I'm wearing two hats now this morning, Brian.
6: Sure.
7: I've got my my vice chair of the Eating Zora Foundation, Hoopland Labrador hat on, and a founding member of the Master and His Men hat on. So, and I'm going to sort of combine both of them now.
6: Go for it.
7: On Saturday, October the 17th, which is about a week and a half's time, the 15th annual Concert of Hope at the Arts and Culture Center is on, featuring the Masterless Men, who've been there for 15 years. Mm. And this year, as last year, we have Black Gold. Nice. And wow, what a show. Darcy Broderick, Kevin Evans, and Larry Martin. And what a pleasure it is to share the stage with these veterans, let me tell you.
6: Great name for that gig, I'll tell you.
7: Oh, my, oh, my, my. You know, we've had many bands over the years join us for this concert. Shani Gannock and, we've had Rum Ragged and Kitchen Party, and the list goes on, Craig Young Band and so on. But last year, Darcy and the boys joined us, and they had the audience in a spell. And they sit out front, and it's just like they're in your living room. It was an amazing show. So they do the first half of it, and then we do the second, and then they come out, and we all join together, and you've got eight of us across the stage and instruments, and it's a great evening of entertainment and a great evening of fun. You know, we always say the Arts and Culture Center, that soft seat.
6: Yeah.
7: You're very intimate with the audience, and it's a whole different show altogether that both groups put off. So,
6: and the stars up above, Wilf. I love it. As a kid, remember looking up at the little twinkling lights, right, in the ceiling of the Arts and Culture?
7: For sure. Yep. Spent many years doing the same thing. No, yeah. And the staff and the sound. It's just a wonderful experience, and it's our favorite gig for sure every year. You know, the Eating Zora Foundation is very near and dear to our hearts, and it's one of the biggest fundraisers of the year for the Eating Zora Foundation. And but the people, we've got people coming back every year, and the people who come for their first year, they're in awe. They leave in awe. It is a wonderful, wonderful night, I have to say. And there's something different about it. The Masters Men changes their set sort of thing, because you do more ballots and you're interacting with the people, and it's just a magical show, as I say.
6: Yeah, it's not, no offense, but it's not a bar gig. It is more intimate and interactive, and as you said, right, you switch up the set for, you know, people who are in the seats for a different cause, right?
7: That's for sure. And as soon as the first chord is hit, they know. So you're doing Masters Men, for instance, doing most of their more popular hits and so on, the ones that are played on the radio and on the recordings and so on. But then you're digging up songs from other ballads and so on, and they know them. And they sing, the audience sings along with every single song. And I mean, it's like a kitchen party, but it's like a big living room party.
6: Yeah, you can talk sometimes, right? We've all been to gigs there, and the band or the entertainer will try to get people to sing along to the words, but it happens at these shows. There's no question about it.
7: Absolutely, we don't have to encourage them at all. They just start in, and they shout out songs at us, and we do everything and anything. And as with the guys, I mean, when years of experience that you're talking about here, let's just say Darcy and Kevin and Larry.
6: Geez, yes.
7: Darcy with Sons of Erin and Irish Descendants, The Fables, now Black Gold, and Kevin Evans with Evans and Doherty, Irish Descendants, and Irish Rovers, and Larry. For everyone, almost everyone on that stage sat next Saturday night, or Saturday the 17th, will have anywhere from 40 to 50 years experience performing. And so really know how to, individually, so really know how to play the audience and have fun with them. So I'm encouraging people to get out. It's not quite sold out yet. It does sell.
6: I'm shocked.
7: But it will. What happens every year, around this time of the year, it starts to sell out the last week, and then, or the second last week. And, of course, then the week before, I'm inundated, because I chair that project also for the foundation.
6: The last minute or
7: with people looking and begging, can you scrounge a ticket here? And I wanted to take Mom, and I forgot. And so I'm just saying there are a few tickets left, a few decent seats, but they're going fast. I heard from the foundation this morning, and they're going now every day. So if people could get out now and get them bought up, and we'll sell it out again this year, it would be very much greatly appreciated, especially from the foundation's, of course, point of view. And on that note, I want to talk about the foundation very quickly.
6: Yes, absolutely.
7: So this is our 20th anniversary of the Eating Disorder Foundation this year. And there's way too much to get into as to the history of it and so on. But Mr. Vince Withers, 20 years ago, had a vision. And I was right along with him there. And where we've come from 20 years ago,

0: days professionally. But you know, when you think of there's no more devastating loss, and he lost his daughter Renata, and that's where this Disorder Foundation was born from. And you know, when you think it, you just said it, look at the number of people that it has, look what it has done, the legacy it has left. So you know, and I'm sure, and I don't speak for Mr. Withers, but you know, in the darkness of that loss, to have this, you know, sprout from it, you know, I'm sure that gives him some warmth in his heart, despite the devastating, you know, what their family has been through.
1: Oh, Vincent, Dolores, and Christopher, he channeled his energies. Thank God he channeled his energies into the foundation. And, you know, we had our first meeting at the airport in just a, this was just a meeting to see would people come out, and, well, there wasn't enough seats there. Yeah. And from there we found the foundation, we founded the foundation. And anyway, you know, nobody knew where to go, Brian. I was part of that. My daughter had an eating disorder. Yeah. And I was good friends with some physicians in high places here in this city, and nobody knew what to do, where to go. You get diagnosed, and then what, you know? Yeah. If you were really, really severe, then you went away to Homewood in Ontario or something. But other than that, you know, you got your got some blood work back in shape, and out you go again.
0: Yeah.
1: And from that, we've gone to, you know, we were, I can guarantee you, every minister of health in the past 20 years certainly got to know Vince very well. And, you know, now we're instrumental in the Renata Withers outpatient facility on Major's Path. Mm-hmm. And an inpatient facility, a beautiful inpatient facility at the Health Science Center. I mean, that's amazing. That's crucial. And right now in the foundation, we have our own counselor. And so, you know, we have 14 programs, with primary programs. We run emotion focus. See, an eating disorder affects not just the patients, the families too. And the families have to know how to deal with this. So we have emotion-focused family therapy and Bridges to Hope, and we offer we also train the professionals, so the physicians and so on. We've done that over the years so that they could early recognize, and we are the first line of defense. Then we will guide you through. Yep. So anyway,
0: it's
1: the right. Sort of foundation is a long conversation, but it's 20 years. It's been 20 years of hard work and very rewarding work, and we're very proud of it. But we need, of course, we need funding to do that.
0: Yep. And it'll be a special night on the 17th.
1: Absolutely. People, get out and buy those tickets and get that bought up and come and have some fun. And the corporate community is out there. We have many friends in the corporate community. Buy up some tickets and give them to employees, and you'll be well rewarded.
0: Well, I appreciate this. Look, I know everybody will break legs. It'll be an amazing time, and I'm hoping to get there myself, trying to clear the decks, as some would say. But I wish you nothing but the best with it. Important work, great work, and I look forward to you know, you guys having a great night on the 17th at the Arts and Culture. Good luck.
1: Thank you. Thanks, Brian.
0: You're welcome.
1: All the best. Bye-bye.
0: Okay, bye. We'll have Curran there. Dave, will we take Patrick? Yes, let's go to Patrick Collins. Patrick, online too. You're on the air.
2: Good morning. How you doing?
0: Good. Got a couple of minutes here. I hope that's enough. If not, we can always do it again. But would you want to promote the Haunted Hike at the CBS Museum?
2: The Scottish Bay North Museum, yes. We have a haunted hike. We have a historical haunted hike every year. And we go through the streets of the town and visit some of the more significant historic properties, like the old cathedral and the courthouse and some of the Ridley Hall and so on, as you walk up through the town. Mm-hmm. And an undertaker from past years calls out some of the characters who are now, of course, spirits. And they come out, and there's an interchange between the undertaker, who tells the story of those significant individuals. Mm-hmm. And so it's a bit creepy, but it's fun. This is must be our 13th or 12th year, I suppose. So it's been a lot of fun. It's scary, but people really, really enjoy it. And I'd like to encourage people to come out if they could. You know, these characters, I'm a writer myself, and these characters are throughout my book. People really enjoy reading and hearing about these famous people like Thomas Ridley and Bishop Craftini and so on, you know. So I think it'd be good for folks to come out and bring their kids and so on. It's $10 per person. It starts

0: at the old cathedral that's being renovated now. Yeah, it's being renovated by Craig Flynn and Brenda O'Reilly.
1: Great work that they're doing. Yep.
0: Yes. Oh my God. So the historic property is being, thank God, is being restored like it is now, and it's going to be still there. So we start there, and then there are stories about the church, and we move up towards the Concession Bay Museum. It's not a long walk, but it's a lot of fun. It's $10 per person. Children got to be accompanied by an adult, and we'd love to see as many people there as possible, then, if we could.
1: Great.
0: Thank you.
1: Just the last time, when and where, one more time, or when, I should say. We just,
0: oh,
1: yeah.
0: Oh, I'm sorry.
1: That's good.
0: It's going to be on October 30th, Friday night. At 7 o'clock, we leave. We just park somewhere near the church down there, and we'll go from there. And it's $10 per person. And if the weather gets rained out, we're going to move it to Sunday night, so November 1st. So October 30th for the event, and then November 1st for the rain date.
1: Perfect. Pat Collins with the Haunted Hike Fundraiser at Conception Bay Museum. That's great stuff. Good luck with it. Give us a shout and let us know how it all went, as usual.
0: I certainly will. Thank you kindly for taking my call.
1: No problem,
0: bye
1: Pat.
0: Bye.
1: Take care. Good luck with it. Okay.
0: Bye.
1: Let's see. Right on the news at 10, we'll take that news. And when we come back, we got Lily there going to follow up on our chat about Peacock Primary, the staffing problems and the shortages there, as well as another call related to short staffing at schools. We'll get both those calls right after the news. Let's take it. We'll be right back.
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4: Just a couple minutes after 10 o'clock, we have cloudy skies, temperature 16 in St. John's, winds gusting to about 40. Good morning. I'm Sarah Strickland. A portion of Atlantic Place has been evacuated after a threat was made at provincial court. First responders are on the scene. More information will be provided as it becomes available. Traffic is reduced to one lane on the Trans-Canada just west of Gander after a collision earlier this morning. Crews have been on the scene since about 7:30. Traffic is moving in alternating directions for the time being, with delays expected in the area. Updates will be provided by the RCMP as the situation progresses. The town of Conception Bay South says it understands residents' frustration over what it calls a lack of progress on the Seal Cove Bridge replacement, and says the contractor returned to the site yesterday to prepare for drilling operations. Last month, the town issued an update saying that the contractor was waiting on the arrival of equipment at the site to complete necessary drilling. The town says it is not in a position to confirm a reopening date for the bridge, but it is pressing for the earliest possible completion. The town states that it's taking steps to require the contractor to resume and complete the work without further delay. Seal Cove Grocery and Liquor Express recently raised concerns about the construction, saying sales are down 30% and that it could force them to close. Winter is coming, and the Social Justice Co-op NL is holding a rally today to call for better sidewalk snow clearing once the first flakes start to accumulate. The group says the city currently only clears about 12% of its sidewalks, which are only along priority bus routes and school zones. Representative Michelle LeClaire says proper snow clearing is an issue that affects everyone.
5: This is not just for people with disabilities. This is for absolutely everyone who needs to walk for their physical or mental health, who needs to get to their work or get to their get their groceries, get around the city. It's people who drive, it's people who don't drive, and people are having to stay indoors for months at a time because they're not able to access their community.
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4: St. John's Metro, rest of the Avalon. Things should clear up by lunchtime with southwesterly winds at 40, high of 16, partly cloudy this evening, winds gusting to 70 and a low of 9. Sunny breaks tomorrow, southwesterly winds 40 and a high of 13. Clarenville, central Newfoundland, sun and cloud for today, southwesterly winds 40, high of 15. Mainly cloudy for tonight, winds at 50 and a low of 8. Sunny breaks tomorrow, westerlies 40 and a high of 11. South coast, sun and cloud today, southwesterly winds 50, temperature falling to 10. Mainly cloudy this evening, southwesterly winds 70, the temperature steady in the double digits. Cloudy, a few showers for tomorrow, westerly winds 60 and a high of 13. West coast, southwest coast, the northern peninsula, today, tonight, showers, southwesterly winds 60, the temperature around 8. Showers ending tomorrow morning, then a mix of sun and cloud, southwesterly winds 30 and a high of 10. Happy Valley, Goose Bay, 10 to 20 millimeters of rain ending this afternoon, northeasterly winds at 30 and a high of 9. Cloudy, a few showers later this evening. Winds at 40, low of plus 3, and mainly cloudy tomorrow, high of 8. Labrador West, rain mixed with wet snow today. Northerly winds 50, temperature falling to plus 2. Becoming cloudy this evening. Northwesterly winds 30, the temperature steady around plus 2. And cloudy for tomorrow, high of plus 4. For the North Coast, cloudy, some rain this afternoon. Northeasterly winds 60 and a high of 6. 10 to 15 millimeters for tonight. Northerly gusting to 80, low of plus 4. Mainly cloudy tomorrow. Winds will drop down to light in the afternoon and a high of 6. Right now in St. John's, we have cloudy skies. The temperature is at 16. Back with an update at 11 o'clock for VOCM News. I'm Sarah Strickland.
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1: Welcome back to the show. Yeah, just echoing Sarah's comments there. FYI, if you're anywhere downtown, you may be held up a little while around Atlantic Place. Apparently a bomb scare, or at least a bomb threat, I should say, that's been called in. And I believe much of Water Street around Atlantic Place is a bit of a standstill right now. Keep you posted as updates are available. Let's go to line number 3. And Edgar, you're on the air.
8: Morning. How are you this morning?
1: Pretty good. For a Tuesday.
8: Good. For a Tuesday, yeah, that's right, yeah. Yeah, day after Monday.
1: Not yeah, exactly.
8: Much better than Monday.
1: Nah, we're still early in the week, so I think it is. We're still on the uphill.
8: Yeah. I was listening to the beginning of the show there. Well, I've been on the go ever since 6 o'clock this morning, but Dave Callahan summed it all up for me there. Everything was on my mind. He kind of said it, so I can kind of sum it up a little
1: sure.
8: bit more. But anyway,
1: yeah, go.
8: Newfoundland got the power. Quebec wants it.
1: We have the resources. We don't.
8: We have the resources.
1: Yeah.
8: Well, whatever. Yeah. We spent the money here.
1: Sure.
8: Anyway. Between you and I and everybody else that put their heart and soul into it and came up with getting out of the hole and whatever, Quebec wants the power. So why don't the government, which is us, I mean, everybody's got the understanding the government is a separate company, but it's not, it's us. We're the one makes the call. We're the one makes the deal. It's not the... There's not the PCs, not the liberals. There's no, you know, it's our money. Why don't they leave it alone? Let Quebec come here and make us an offer. It's like selling something on Marketplace. You put something on Marketplace worth $100, and Fuller phones me and says, "Oh boy, I'll give you 80 for it." You know, wouldn't make sense to say, "Come buy, you can have it for 80." When someone calls, well, he's on the way and offers you 100 for it. You know, that don't make sense. So let them come for the power. If they want comfort, leave them alone.
1: But the problem is, of course, that not problem, but of course, we need it too. So we both want to develop it. You know, but we can't always, we've tried to develop it. We did it with Muskrat, and look where that left us. We're still into mitigation, you know, just to keep our power bills in check, at least until, God help us, in 2030. But, you know, it'd be if it was only as simple as Marketplace, and actually, sometimes I think I'd rather deal with Hydro-Québec than Marketplace, but that's just me.
8: Yeah, I know what you're saying. I know exactly what you're
1: I've
8: saying.
1: I've sold one thing, Edgar, on Marketplace, and oh my God, I'll never do it again. But anyway.
8: Yeah, me too. When I bought stuff on there, when I looked online, Amazon was cheaper. Honest to God, I'm not joking.
1: The messages I got were just off the charts. It was entertaining, but after a while, it just became, you know.
8: Don't be talking. Okay, I got that over with.
1: Yep.
8: You know, everybody get the point. And nobody don't understand an MOU. Like, someone call in and ask, what is an MOU? Like, a lot of people don't understand what it is. So, call in and ask. Okay, we get to Suncor. Suncor sold, last night they sold it, or came on the news. And the guy that came on the news from the Liberal government, the first thing he said, I don't understand this. I don't understand anything about oil or Labrador. I got a son in Alberta, 22 years now, and he's up there working. And if I told you what he was getting an hour, you would say, holy cow. That's a lot of money.
1: Is he in Fort Mac? But he's working in the oil, is he?
8: Yeah, he's working in the oil fields.
1: Yep.
8: He's back and forth. He's a heating and cooling technician.
1: Oh, yeah.
8: The higher he goes up in those towers and whatever, the more money he makes.
1: Yeah.
8: And if I told you how much money he made, well, he got six children.
1: Yeah.
8: So I told you how much money he make, you know, would frighten you.
1: He needs every bit of it if he's got six kids these days.
8: Yeah, well, he's spending $1,200 a week in Costco for groceries.
1: Yeah. So, absolutely.
8: You know, he can't do that here. But fellas like Fred Commander last night, and first thing he said, I don't know nothing about it. What did he come on there for? If you don't know nothing about it, when John Hogan come on?
1: I didn't hear.
8: Well, not only him, but anybody in the PCs too. If you don't know nothing about it, don't talk about it.
1: There are things we're not going to know about it, and if we're talking about the Suncor deal, the things, you know, I mean, there's a lot of, you talk about commercial sensitivities, you know, these are formal news releases, they talk about the shares that they've unloaded, where they're going to, I mean, their focus is going to be exclusively the oil sands, for obvious reasons, that's their domain already. So, you know, the East Coast would have been, you know, far and beyond, and it made sense in the moment. But now, of course, you know, with a lot of things, I guess the needle moving, if you will, for lack of a better term, in the West Coast and Canada and Alberta cozying up a little more than they've been in the last 10, 20 years, there's opportunity, and they see it, investment. The government feds are on board, and they're making it a lot easier and a lot quicker to get shovels in the ground. The Tories and Pierre Poilievre will say, not yet. But, I mean, it's a process. I don't know. I'm not going to side one way or the other. All I know is, you know, the fast-tracking, whether it's the labor codes or whether it's the environmental assessments, that's all in motion, the major projects office and all that sort of thing. And there's a replacement here. You know, other one. It's not like Suncor abandoned their shares in West White Rose and Terra Nova and White Rose. Someone was quick, that there was an agreement, and then Ithaca in the UK were quick to come in and say, yeah, we'll take a piece of that, because they see the value with it. So it wasn't a total, you know, I mean, initially it was like, uh-oh, any company pulls out of anything, you wonder why, because if there was any money to be made, they wouldn't be pulling out. But in this case, it's different, right? They're just changing their business focus, we're told.
8: And Mark Carney signed up a deal with Daniel Smith about the pipeline, so... Suncor wants to get back and get at that now and do what they can with that so they can, you know, build themselves up and make more money. Like, they kind of wants to get out of here, and people don't, like I said, ever since the moratorium, the fish moratorium, that's where Newfoundlanders all went up there. Like, 85% of Grand Prairie, Alberta is Newfoundlanders.
1: Mm-hmm. Yeah.
8: I was up there. I was up there twice, three times a year.
1: One relation or the other, yeah.
8: Yeah. Either their father or their mother or their grandmother or somebody, you go along as any person, you know, just an ordinary white man, I call them white man or Newfoundlander or whatever, you ask them where they're from. Oh, I'm not from Newfoundland, but my father is, or my grandfather or whatever, but they all went there and made a good living.
1: Newfoundlanders and Labradorians aren't just white. We're all colors.
8: No, they're all colors. Yeah, that's true. They're Inuits and everything else, and I appreciate, like, where I work to now, we got students there that from Labrador, and they're Inuit people, and they're very, very nice people.
1: We're all human, right? You know,
8: yeah,
1: it's just
8: we're all human.
1: Sometimes
8: right.
1: Our eyesight is colorblind, right? You know, should be.
8: Yes, sir. A lot of people think that when you cut yourself, you're going to bleed black because your skin is black, but you don't. You bleed the same as I do, and you do, and everybody else do.
1: Some things just sometimes don't need to be said. Hey, Edgar.
8: No,
1: I got to get off to a break, but listen, I appreciate the call,
8: yeah,
1: and yeah, I hear what you're saying through Dave Callahan's comments earlier and your own.
8: Yeah.
1: I understand.
8: Oh, he was dead on there, and right now someone should in the Confederation Building should send out letters and tell people what MOU means. Like, a lot of people don't know what it means.
1: It means it's not done, and it's not a done deal. That's what it means.
8: Yeah, that's right. Exactly. Yeah.
1: There you go. Thanks, Edgar.
8: Okay.
1: Have a great day.
8: Bye. Yeah.
1: Thanks. Okay, let's take our next break in the morning. Yeah, as promised, we've got some calls on staffing shortages at schools, and not just Peacock Primary, of course. And yeah, Tariqa Sir is there with Munsu, Executive Director of External Affairs. We're going to talk gambling too, right after the break. Let's go.
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1: Welcome back to the show. Busy one that it is. Let's go to line number four, and Lily, you're on the air.
17: Hi, Brian.
1: Hi.
17: You did such a good job yesterday supporting me. As a first-time caller, I had to call in again.
1: Wow, that's success. That's good recipe. I'm going to hold that one. Thanks.
17: Yes. Okay, I won't be too long, though.
1: No, okay.
17: Okay, I just wanted to come back to the Peacock situation, Peacock School.
1: Yes.
17: Because, you know, I don't want it to be already to become yesterday's news. And, you know, I never heard very much about it yesterday, but I was actually glad to hear Dale Land, the president of the NLPA, call in. And I agree with many of the concerns he raised about staffing, recruitment, and retention, and the pressure, you know, being put on teachers. Those are important issues, and I'm glad he spoke about them publicly. But there was one part of the conversation that kind of didn't sit right with me. When you asked Dale whether Peacock was in fact adequately staffed yesterday, after the Minister of Education had said it was going to be business as usual and that there would be sufficient staff, Dale said he didn't know. And I want to be fair to Dale, because I'm glad he called in. I'm glad he raised the broader issues. But this wasn't some routine staffing issue. It was a very significant issue. And I would have expected him to, you know, reach out directly to the teachers at Peacock, asking them, you know, how are things? What happened Friday? What is the staffing? And so on. And he didn't have those answers. I would have expected, you know, him to be seeking it from the employer in the Department of Education, which I would hope he's doing now, I would imagine. So I called in yesterday because I wanted to get the conversation going, and I wanted to put some questions out there because this situation is too important, of course, to simply disappear from the news cycle. And frankly, I was disappointed that Dale was the only person who called in. Where were the other voices, you know, from the school board leadership, the people who are responsible for staffing, you know, the department, the minister, you know, those people who could actually answer these questions of what's happening at Peacock. You know, I was hoping somebody would call in.
1: Sometimes silence can be deafening, or it can be a sign, and sometimes it's nothing at all. I mean, you know, just because they're not dialing the number and getting on the program, as much as we have, we know the weight and the strength and the influence, or not influence, but certainly the reach of Open Line. You know, it sometimes takes a little bit of pause and thought, and, you know, as far as ministerial and that sort of thing goes, getting their ducks in a row and getting the best possible information they can before commenting on it. There's always stuff going on behind the scene. I will say I'm with you on the, you know, when I did ask, you know, what kind of communication he's had with the school, the teachers there, and what the situation was. I'm with you. I was kind of, I won't say surprised, but I was taken a little aback that I thought he might have been probably a little bit more on it by that point, at least over the weekend, or at least knowing for sure what was happening at that school yesterday. Do you know for sure, like, did school go ahead as planned, as usual, yesterday?
17: It was actually a PD day. It was a professional learning day for the, you know, the teachers, so there weren't any kids there.
1: So what about today?
17: I don't know about today. I'm just guessing that it's probably a normal day today. I haven't heard from anybody, cause, you know, like I said, now it's a small community and the friends and so on. So that's how I knew yesterday was a, you know, and of course it was kids all over the place. Yeah. Right?
1: Well, so I will. Well, I was just going to say, I will say this. I do have a caller in the queue who wants to talk about shore staffing at schools. So.
17: Oh, great.
1: There you go. And she's next. So, yeah.
17: Okay. Yeah. Okay. So, all right, just one more minute or so, and I'll go on. So, you know, them saying that, you know, everything is fine because the building was adequately staffed for professional learning day doesn't answer the real question, which is what happens when the kids are back, and what's on the horizon there today, you know, is Peacock actually adequately staffed for a normal school day? Are vacancies filled, you know, and so on? Those are the questions I think everyone deserves the answers to. And I don't think we should allow this to become yesterday's news, because there's, you know, over 300 kids there at Peacock. Their education and safety matters. The teachers matter. The support staff matters. And the principal's resignation should not simply become like a headline that everybody moves on from. So I hope the NLTA continues to pursue this aggressively, and I hope the department and NL schools are prepared to give the public more than assurances that everything is now back to, you know, business as usual, because I think we need to know what business as usual actually means. Yeah. So I'm leaving now with this. My question is simple. After what happened Friday, who is actually checking on the teachers at Peacock, and who is making sure that business as usual means more than simply having enough adults in the building on a a professional learning day? So thank you, Brian.
1: You're welcome, Lily. Look, you're doing your service yourself by keeping it in, you know, on the front burner. So, and again, like, I have caller there now, and I know it's an issue for other parents and the minister I hope to speak to too. So, in the not too distant future. So, yeah, thanks for your work keeping it on the front burner. And I'm going to ask Christine now to come on the line and tell me what her thoughts are on the same topic.
17: Okay, great. Okay. Thank you.
1: Thank you. That's Lily there regarding Peacock Primary. Let's go to line number 5. And Christine, you're on the air.
18: Hi, I'm a first-time caller as well.
1: That's wonderful. Thank you, Christine, for picking up and giving us a shout and a try. Hopefully, it won't be the last call. But I know you're not speaking specifically about Peacock, but the issue of short staffing in general.
18: Yes, well, as we all know, the short staffing situation is a crisis all over the province. And as a parent and a volunteer volunteer in the school system, I've seen some things that the ordinary parent who doesn't spend any time in the school, not for any fault of their own, but, you know, has things that I see that people are not aware of. So, like, the staffing crisis has been building for years, and schools have been running on survival mode to keep the doors open for years. And the particular school that I'm familiar with has been short-staffed with teachers and student assistants. And schools have an increasing number of high-need students who require one-on-one student assistance. And the students that are entering the school system today, they have much higher needs than we've seen in the past. And there are more children with severe needs. And in the school that I'm familiar with, there are more than 10 high-need students that require one-on-one student assistance. And there are only 3 or 4 student assistants in the building. So where's the math on that, you know? They're requiring one-on-one, and there's only 3 or 4 student assistants in the building. So how can that be safe? So in the school that I know of, I've seen the librarian pulled, or the reading specialist, IRT teachers, because we have to make sure these children are safe. And there were, like, probably, oh, I don't know, 20-plus kids that require some sort of assistance, like whether it's assistance with their self-regulation or, you know, academic assistance. But those children can't get the extra help they need because we've got to make sure that these high-level children are safe.
1: Yeah, and just the thought, Christine, that they're not getting it, you know, that they're there, they're going off to school, you know, we see our best, especially kids that have extra needs in the school, thinking that they're in any way being left out or not getting the accommodation they need or that they feel lost at all at that age. That is absolutely heartbreaking. I don't care who you are
18: is heartbreaking.
1: Especially for those
18: children,
1: needs.
18: Yes, it is heartbreaking. And how can one adult provide the needs for, you know, two or three high needs children who can't verbalize what they need and they get dysregulated and have a tantrum and sometimes can be very violent? And how does that student assistant meet those children's needs when one might have to go to the toilet? One of them's having a meltdown. What happens to the other one? You know, like, it's not a safe situation, I gotta say. So that's where the special ed teachers and specialty teachers, that's like right. The librarian and the music, they're pulled. So that's affecting everybody, you know, all the children in the school, because they're not getting the resources that they need. But, so I have some possible solutions that might be helpful.
1: Sure.
18: And step one, hire more student assistants so that the safety and well-being of the high students are met. Because how can one person who's supposed to be meeting one-on-one needs for a child with very high needs meet the needs when they have multiple children that they are trying to help? So hire more student assistants. Then that would allow the special ed teachers and the TLAs, the teaching assistants, to help the students who are struggling academically, providing the extra help and interventions that they need, because they're not getting it. They're not getting it because, you know, we got to keep the doors open and the kids safe. And a second solution I thought of is that every member in the school board, you know, the program specialist, whoever's in the Department of Education, who are making making decisions for education and developing curriculum, whatever. I mean, if you've ever gone online and looked at the curriculum guides, like, they're very complicated. And the kids who are coming to school, like a lot of them, you know, even kids without diagnosed special needs, I mean, they need help toileting now. So how are they expected to achieve these curriculum goals? So what I'm suggesting is that people in the school board, the higher up, they should be required to spend some time in the schools and teach the kids, know who they're dealing with, and maybe make, they would realize that our schools need some help. They need to know the students that they're designing for. Yeah. That could be a help.
1: As opposed to just the administrative tasks, you need to be in the one-on-one trenches. You know, you need to look these kids. You have to see the kids in their environment. You have to see how they're behaving. You have to appreciate their exceptionalities, their behaviors, their individualism, you know, and just their humanness. As opposed to, this is how many numbers we got, here's the ratio, oh, that should be fine. You know, once you make a great point. What, you put some of those administrators right in that classroom and give them a few hours just to be able to either observe with a support worker or actually take on some of the tasks yourself. And I think they'd walk away with an entirely different mindset and maybe a more quicker action on the government front. Christine, I'm right beyond the break, but I'll just give you a quick minute if that's okay.
18: I got another quick
1: Sure.
18: thing. I was thinking about that teacher in Peacock. I mean, she was in the school for, what, 20 years? I mean, you don't just throw away a career like that 10 years away from your pension.
1: Yeah, not
18: so
1: for nothing.
18: Yeah, not for nothing. So another solution is consult her. She knows what they need. Mm-hmm. Give it to her. She might even come back. Who knows? Mm-hmm. If they give her what she needs, that's one position filled.
1: If nothing else, a consultant.
18: A consultant. Talk to the principals before this happens to other schools.
1: Yep. Christine, thanks for the call. Very important to keep this going, just as Lily said earlier. So I welcome more calls in addition to yours.
17: Thank you for your time.
1: And thanks for your suggestions.
17: Okay, bye.
1: Okay, bye-bye. Okay, Christine there with some great suggestions. Absolutely. This is a conversation we have to keep. If we care about our kids or not in school. I mean, just because they're gone for the day. I know we all do, but, you know, the school environment is as difficult these days. Just ask any teacher. Dave, let's take that next break. We'll be right back with, where are we going? So John is there, a bouquet on from the Medicine Hat, Come From Away. That'll be great. Nicholas there, Chair of Labrador Safe Alliance. And Talkie, yes, sir, from the Muntsu, Executive Director of External Affairs, right after the break.
19: 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VOCM Open Line will be back in a moment.
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1: Welcome back to the show. Let's go, let's see, line number one. And Taki Yasar, the executive director of external affairs at Memorial University Students Union, you're on the air.
0: Hi,
1: Good morning.
0: Good morning. Good morning. My name is Taki Yasir. I am Mansu's Director of External Affairs.
1: Yes, sir.
0: And I've called the open line because I mean, the first time here, and I'm here to talk about the elimination of 107 positions of Memorial University and the way it's impacting the university. And recently we have...
1: Go ahead. Yeah, go ahead, Taki. I'll let you go right ahead. Thank you.
0: Yeah, recently we have heard... the 107 positions cut in the university, and more than 30 instructors and professors and assistant professors positions have been cut. So although it says voluntary retire program, but the positions are being cut. What happens to the quality and accessibility of education when people who provide the educations are removed? Cutting a position is not simply a line disappearing from budget. It is a professor who is no longer teaching a course, a staff member who is no longer supporting the students, and potentially a course that may no longer be offered as frequently. Ultimately, students are the ones who experience the consequences. Let me tell you about what consequences these are going to be. One, there is going to be short of courses in the university first, and the class sizes. We are already seeing the class sizes are getting really big. For, let's say, computer science courses, like both of the first year courses, the class size is almost like with 120 students in each classes. If going for mathematics, there are like two sections offering in mathematics, 1,000 at this moment. There are like 150 seats in the classes, in each class. If you were talking about economics, the first year level economics class, 1010, which is the intermediate microeconomics, that has almost 318 students in a class, whereas there are almost like 302 students already got enrolled. They could have split this class into two. It would have been still a complaint with having 150 students in a class, but they have kept the class in one. Now, there are many other classes like that, which has like more than 200 students in a classroom. Mm-hmm. This is creating issues for the students to understand with the professor what they're trying to teach them. They can ask questions in the class. Bigger class comes with accessibility issues as well. Mansu is trying to hold a town hall on October 15th. We have tried to reach out to the governments about asking these issues, not just about the course cuts or the positions that has been cut in,
1: right?
0: But also regarding other questions like tuition freeze, unpaid work terms. But they have got back to us, but they're not showing any interest to join them. They're not dealing with the students. They don't want to answer the students.
1: It's too bad, Taki, that it has to come to this. You know, it's always the same situation. MUN makes decisions. The union in MUNSU or the organization, and we know what happened with CHMR and other issues that have come up with MUN over the years. Then, you know, there's a news conference and the union gives their thing, and the criticism of lack of consultation or not listening or not having any participation from administration. And then the administration responds, and then it goes away for a while, then another issue. Is there any consultation going on right now?
0: I personally reached out to conservatives. The leader from NDP is joining.
1: Yeah.
0: MHA from Liberal is joining. The Board of Regents chair is joining the town hall. We wanted the premier to join the town hall. I understand he's really busy with the schedules. And then he's really good to, I found it really appreciated that he forwarded that right away to the education minister, Paul Dean. And I also understand his availability as well, but we just wanted one person from conservative to participate in the town hall. I have reached out, like whenever I reached out to the staff, they have transferred me from one person to another. And I have literally emailed them right away, that fast as I could do it. But I have reached out to the last person, and I haven't got any response as of yet.
1: And this is,
0: so I don't know if we are going to get somebody from Conservative or not.
1: So from the government, you mean? So this is the 15th, right? So you have 9 days for somebody to give representation. Ideally, I mean, hey, why not the education minister? You know.
0: Yeah, no, I understand. He said he's busy, but I have asked for somebody else from the government.
1: Sure, anyone.
0: Anyone.
1: And I don't mean anyone. I mean, obviously, someone, obviously, in the minister's office, in the premier's office, who can, you know, have a direct link to and be able to inform the busy premier or the busy minister who couldn't make it of exactly what transpired, and give them a good, you know, good rundown. But somebody in some level of authority and can speak to the issues and has the information that you want to hear. Because people at a town hall are going to want to know everything that they can, and that's the whole purpose of a town hall, right?
0: Yeah, that's true. I mean, students really want to know why the class sizes are like, with, even with a good budget that's already into the news that this year the budget was better than the years before, but why are students still facing short of courses into the university? They can't get out of the university on time they plan for it. International there is a decrease of international students in this university. Classroom sizes are getting bigger and bigger. I mean, 250 students or 300 students in a class is something I can't imagine. How can they deal with it?
1: Yeah, I mean, some lecture halls and some lectures do have up to 100, maybe 120 sometimes in those, you know, those larger lectures. But the regular classes, you're absolutely right. You can fall between the cracks, and especially first-year students who are a little bit more, you know, a little shyer, a little bit not as, out front. They're not going to come down and ask a professor a question. They're going to try to hopefully find out some other way. But that just speaks to the size of the class. Taki, I've got to get to a break, but I'll let you wrap up there if it's okay. If anything else you wanted to add.
0: No, it's all from me. I think everyone here is open line, and I think people heard me. So
1: Well, keep us posted on any kind of confirmation of representation you get from the government at your town hall, and we'll keep an eye on the town hall, and you can call again to remind us of it as the date gets closer.
0: Yep. Perfect. Thank you.
1: Great. Thanks a lot for your first call. It was great, Taki. Thanks for the conversation.
0: Yeah, perfect. Have a good one.
1: Okay, you too. Okay, Taki Yassar there, the, of course, Executive Director of External Affairs with MUN Students Union. Another one that needs to be kept on. I mean, MUN, wow. Talk about keeping things on the front burner. Let's take our break. Dave, come back. Let's go. Nicholas is there, the chair of Labrador Safe Alliance, also up in Ottawa. And, John Whitten from Medicine Hat, and apparently a cast, a part of the cast of Come From Away out in Medicine Hat, Alberta. That's going to be a good chat. We'll get to those right after the break.
3: 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VOCM Open Line will be back in a moment.
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1: Welcome back to the show. Let's go out west, young man, and speak to John Whitten, part of the Medicine Hat Theater, Come From Away production. You're on the air.
27: Good morning from most of the way across the country, Brian, and all your listeners.
1: How's Alberta today?
27: Alberta's pretty good. The sun's just about to come up, so can't complain.
1: Yeah, you got that 3.5 hour difference, that's right.
27: Yeah, that's right. Lots of new first-time callers today, so happy to be one of them.
1: Well, that's fantastic. We always welcome the newcomers, I mean, in one way or another, whether it's come from away. Hey, so thank you for coming from away for the show today. I went online to see if I could get a ticket, but it's all sold out at the Medicine Hat Theater.
27: Oh, yeah. In about an hour, it sold out.
1: That's wild.
27: Popular show.
1: Yeah, and so you're part of this. What's your role?
27: I play, my Newfoundland part is Doug, and then I play the British guy, Nick, the love interest sort of guy.
1: Nice.
27: So, yeah. And at the beginning of the rehearsal process, I was thinking, how can I get this Newfoundland vibe, and how can I figure out the accent and try and work on it? And I'd be singing, I'm an Islander, I am an Islander, and I felt like a bit of a fraud. Yep. So I was thinking, I gotta find some way to become more Newfoundland myself.
1: Well, and you gotta come here. That's what you gotta do.
27: I started tuning into VOCM and your call-in show, and every time I have a break at work or I'm chopping things up for supper, I've been listening to your guests, and it's been about 4 months now that I've been trying to figure this out, and I feel like I'm slowly getting the vibe and the accents and everything else. So, but in the process, Brian, it's been great because it's been fun to listen to the political hot potatoes and Rotary the other day and women's hockey and always Newfoundland and Labrador Power and the relationship with Quebec fisheries. I feel like I've been invited into your living rooms there. So it's been a real fun ride for me to spend a little bit of each day with everybody out there.
1: Yeah, you know, when you take on a part as such as you have, and it's so, you know, unique, you got to do your homework, right? And a lot of people will watch old movies or they'll study an accent online or something, but you have a unique window into this province by just using Open Line. I'd suggest it's the perfect vessel, if you will, into an insight into the province, whether it's the accents and whether or not it's what we're dealing with here. And it must be really unique, you know? I'm just wondering, October 15th, is that your opening? You haven't done shows yet,
27: have you? I believe the 15th is our first show.
1: Okay, so you haven't done shows yet. It'll be fascinating. No. I wanted to ask you about your crowds and your audiences, but the fact that it's sold out, all your shows are sold out, and I see you've got 1, 2, 3, 4, 5, 6, 7, 8, is that right?

0: the amazing people of Newfoundland and Labrador and what happened in that time period. So it's a real responsibility, I think, and we're taking it seriously, but we're slowly getting there.
1: I get a couple of goosebumps here just thinking about how you must have felt when you went down this road of putting off the show, because it's not just any show. It is, it's real, it happened, and one of the most defining moments in a lot of our lives, you know, in a very negative and eye-opening way, sadly, and tragic way. But the fact that we played that role and the show was being performed all around the world, taking Newfoundland to all different corners, from Aussie to London to Broadway to whatever, wherever you want to talk about it. So I'm curious as to how much, you know, you thought about it before you actually dove into it, you know, and the events of it and what the events meant to you. Like, the question you always have to ask is, where were you at the time on that day?
0: Yeah, I do remember that. And so many people remember exactly where they were when they saw the planes hit the towers and the news come out. And, you know, our cast, our director's done a great job of helping us. Our production manager has given us all kinds of resources. You know, we've watched documentaries. And every time we see something like that, we just realize how amazing it was, what happened there. And you said, you know, all the tragedy. But then there's these beautiful stories that come out of this, thanks largely to the people of Gander and environs, and the love that they shared, and they just drop everything and look after everybody, and that's the way things work around here. So again, we're trying to do justice to that, and trying to be really true to the people there, and not caricature, you know, make some goofy caricature accent that people laugh at. No, we want people to understand that the people of Newfoundland and that area of Newfoundland did this amazing thing, and so much of it is, I didn't realize when I auditioned, I've learned since how much of that story is absolutely bang on. Like, they researched it hard, they did hundreds of hours of interviews to figure out exactly what happened at that time, and they've really stayed true to what the actual events of that time.
1: Yeah, swaying from the actual events would have not done it justice. I mean, it was what it was. There was no need for embellishment. There was no need for anything other than tell it like it was. And it's a day, of course, none of us will ever forget. I just mentioned it, but do you mind me asking where you were on that day, at that moment, on 2001?
0: We had two young kids. We were going back to university at the University of Alberta, my wife and I, and we were just kind of waking up and getting things organized for the day, I think. I can't remember what time it happened. But anyways, we weren't off at school yet, and just someone must have called us and said, turn on the TV. Just like it says in the show, turn on your TV, turn on your radio. And then we looked and just can't believe what you're seeing.
1: Yep. How old were your kids at that time?
0: About 5 and 7, I would say.
1: Discuss it with them? Do they have any kind of, I mean, at 5 and 7, we have memories at that age, pretty good ones, some people.
0: Yeah, we've talked about it. They don't remember a lot about the actual day, but of course, you know, the consequences from that and everything, it's been a topic of conversation for sure.
1: And the fact that their dad has got a part in this show.
0: Yeah, that's right.
1: You know,
0: so I just wanted to let you know that, you know, in this era, you're probably hearing about this crazy referendum we're going through here, and I'm about as far as that from wanting to separate as you could imagine. I'm so proud to be a Canadian, and I'm absolutely honored to be playing a part of a Newfoundlander in this show, and I'll tell you, I'm going to work my arse off to do it for justice.
1: That is beautiful. I was... That is perfect. Right there, John, you said it. The only other thing you have to do now is, and I shouldn't assume this, but have you ever been here?
0: Oh, I'm glad you mentioned that, because we've been, my wife's involved in the production too. She's actually the director.
1: Oh, wow. A bit of an in. Okay.
0: I still had to work hard for my part.
1: I'm sure it was all on talent, absolutely. No nepotism going on there.
0: Let's go with that.
1: Yep.
0: But we've been talking about it, and we said we got to visit Newfoundland. So we're a couple of friends, and the two of us are going to definitely go to Newfoundland. We've just booked some of the trip already. So it's definitely happening next summer. We're going to come and visit, and I can't wait.
1: Well, fantastic. You make sure you drop into VOCM Studios here at the Open Line. We'd love to see you.
0: Okay. Well, we'll do that.
1: Open invitation.
0: Thanks for having me on.
1: Look, thanks for

0: call. Really appreciate it. John Breakleg in the show.
1: Yeah, and thanks to everybody there who created this show. If not for you, this show, I would not be doing this. It wouldn't exist.
0: So. It's amazing to connect.
1: Thanks for being who you are.
0: You're more than welcome. It was easy. The connections it's made have been incredible. Thanks again, John. Take care. All the best.
1: Have a great day.
0: You too. John Whidden there from the Medicine Hat Theater out in Alberta, going to put on the Come From Away show. 11 shows coming up this month and next. That's fantastic. Okay, Dave, off to the news, our 11 a.m., and we're back with, Tom Davis, Ward 4 Councillor, City of St. John's, right after the news.
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3: 11 o'clock in the sunshine in Metro, temperature 13, winds are gusting to 60 at the airport. Good morning, I'm Sarah Strickland. Traffic is reduced to one lane on the TCH just west of Gander after a collision earlier this morning. Crews have been on the scene since about 7:30. Traffic is moving in alternating directions for the time being, with delays expected in the area. Updates will be provided by the RCMP as the situation progresses. Wildlife officials are seeking information from the public following a moose poaching incident in western Newfoundland. On September 24th, the carcass of a female adult moose was discovered on Camp 185 Resource Road, about 5 kilometers east of the Whites Road intersection, not far from Gallants. A map of that area is available at vocm.com. If convicted, the maximum fine for wasting a big game animal is $25,000 or 3 months in jail. Anyone with information is urged to call wildlife officials. Four metro area schools will see changes starting next school year, including one whose future is in limbo. VOCM's Beth Fagan reports.
4: The changes are part of the opening of the school in Kemmount Terrace that will serve K-8 students starting in September. The change means Larkhall Academy, a K-4, will not have students next year as the department weighs its options. Leary's Brook Junior High will shift from a grade 5 to 8 configuration to grades 4 through 8, while St. Andrews will reduce its capacity from grades K-4 to K-3. The catchment areas for those schools will also change. Education Minister Paul Dinh says he understands some frustration felt by parents expecting their child to go to a newer school.
5: I can appreciate from parents in terms of what they've heard over the last number of years and what they were expecting. It's unfortunate that original plan can't be carried out, but we are doing everything we can to make sure that the kids have a great experience in school.
4: A link to the letter sent to parents can be found at vocm.com. Beth Fagan, VOCM, Local News Now.
3: The list of electronics you can recycle in Newfoundland and Labrador has expanded. Office equipment, e-scooters, handheld power tools, and toys have been added to the provincial program. They join a list that already includes several household appliances, such as vacuums and microwaves. Michelle Marley, who is with Recycle My Electronics, says many of these items contain valuable metals and plastics that can be extracted and reused in other devices.
6: There's actually a lot of really good things in those electronics that can be recycled and used again. You've heard a lot today about the circular economy, so you know, things like glass, plastic, steel, some of the bits and pieces, like there's a lot of silver, there's gold, there's so many good things in there that can be extracted and put back into the manufacturing supply chain. So that's really important.
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3: St. John's Metro, rest of the Avalon, sun and cloud this afternoon, southwesterly winds 40, high of 16. Partly cloudy this evening, winds will pick up to 70 and a low of 9. Sunny breaks tomorrow, southwesterlies 40, high of 13. Clarenville, central Newfoundland, sun and cloud today, southwesterly winds 40, high of 15. Mainly cloudy tonight, winds at 50 at a low of 8, and sunny breaks tomorrow, westerlies 40, high of 11. South coast, sun and cloud today, southwesterly winds at 50, temperature falling to 10. Mainly cloudy for tonight, southwesterly 70, the temperature steady in the double digits. Cloudy, a few showers for tomorrow, westerly winds 60 and a high of 13. For the west coast, southwest coast, northern peninsula, today, tonight, showers, southwesterly winds 60, the temperature around 8. Showers will end tomorrow morning, then a mix of sun and cloud, southwesterly winds 30 and a high of 10. Happy Valley Goose Bay, some rain ending this afternoon, northeasterly winds 30 and a high of 9, cloudy with showers later this evening, winds at 40, low of plus 3, mainly cloudy for tomorrow, high of 8. Labrador West, rain becoming mixed with wet snow, northerly winds 50, temperature falling to plus 2, becoming cloudy this evening, northwesterly winds 30 and the temperature steady at plus 2. Cloudy skies tomorrow, high of plus 4. And the north coast, cloudy, some rain this afternoon, northeasterly winds 60 and a high of 6, 10 to 15 millimeters of rain this evening, northerly winds gusting to 80, low of plus 4. And tomorrow, mainly cloudy, winds will drop down to light in the afternoon with a high of 6. Right now in St. John's, hello, Mr. Blue Sky, temperature is at 13, quite breezy though, winds gusting to about 60 over at the airport. I'll be back with all the news of the day at 12 noon for VOCM News. I'm Sarah Strickland.
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0: Welcome back to the show. As promised, let's go to line number one. Tom Davis, Ward 4, councillor for the City of St. John's. You're on the air.
9: Good morning, Brian.
0: Hello. How's it going?
9: Good. Good. Got a bunch of stuff on the go. We'll try and get through them.
0: Yes, bud. Go
9: we
0: for
9: have
0: it.
9: The Kelsey Drive intersections
0: and
9: traffic improvements that are going on there, and I know the residents have been screaming for that for a little while, both pedestrian safety as well as vehicle safety. So you're going to bear with us. There's going to be reduced lanes. We're going to try and minimize it as best we can, but just to give people an idea, of course, we're working out at the intersection of Goldstone and Thorburn Road. That's coming along nicely. But now we're into the Kelsey in around the shopping and all that stuff. So it's going to impact the Walmart Home Depot access. It's going to impact the Canadian Tire Swiss Chalet access and the Boston Pizza TD access. So there's going to be some lights put in there as well as a median, which is going to be added at the Boston Pizza TD Bank access, which is going to make it a right turn only movement for vehicles. Because as someone who's made that left turn before, It's nail biter.
0: Yeah, and there's on top of everything else, it's basically a blind hill coming up to your left, right, past the orange store, just before you get to that intersection. So it was doubly treacherous.
9: Yeah, but the good news is, you know, we're at it, and please goodness, we're going to get majority of this tidied up by the end of the year.
0: Yeah, I was just going to ask you. People just curious about timelines. Is it expected? Is that the timeline? The end of this year? It won't bleed into next year.
9: That's the estimate. I mean, obviously, you run into issues with paving plants and all that stuff. So once we start it, I mean, and it's really, in the big scheme of things, not a lot of work. Like, you know, it's not big structural work. So, I mean, I'm pretty optimistic we're going to get it done before the paving plants close.
0: Yeah, it's more just to look at where it is and the amount of volume of traffic that goes through there in the run of a day. So, yeah, patience will be the name of the game.
9: And as well, the pedestrian traffic, because there are bus stops on both sides.
0: Yep.
9: Of Kelsey, and people do play Frogger sometimes across four lanes, blind hill, like you indicated, and people distracted with so many different things happening at the same time.
0: Yeah.
9: Yeah, so this is Child Prevention Month.
0: Mm-hmm.
9: And I know that both Dev and Connie are going to be calling in on it, so I don't want to steal their thunder, but I do want to just lay out a statistic that my wife put out this morning, which is that to date, to the end of September, 3,655 charges were laid for crimes against children in the province. by almost 600 people, 599 people. And that's over 13 a day charges. Mm-hmm. And 2.2 abusers per day. And as my colleagues keep saying, only about 10% of crimes actually get reported. And probably even less. And of that, I'd like to think most of them get charged, but of course there's a certain percentage that don't get charged as well, even after someone has made a report. So, you know, again, for me, I just think about the impact, knowing firsthand, seeing it firsthand, and being around it firsthand on our province, on the future of our province, when if people have any suspicion that something, that a child is being harmed, and unfortunately a lot of times, most times, it's by someone who they trust.
0: Sure.
9: And that makes it even harder. So, you know, and so just to bring that, just shine a really big light on that. And it's been going on, obviously, since time immemorial. And the harm is so long-term, both in mental health and physical health and the impact on our society and families. You know, it just can't be understated. So, you know, this is a month, but of course, every day should be Child Abuse Prevention Day. But we're just shining a light on it this month. So I just wanted to lend my voice to that important conversation.
0: Yep, absolutely. As you said, it should be on top of mind. It's just human nature should be to be always caring for kids, period.
9: Yeah. So I'm just going to take off my city hat now, and I just want to bounce over to two things. Just, I'm going to try and make them pretty quick. I know there's a group now lobbying, and a lady who lost her sister, who is lobbying for the twinning of the highways, and safety can never be, highway safety in particular, can never be underestimated or like without focus. I just wanted to lend a little, like a few thoughts when I was listening to her, and my heart was going out to her as well as two other people, and knowing firsthand, you know, we are always hearing of fatalities, unfortunately. It seems like this year seems to be really even worse, but I really can't, I'm sure, maybe it's not, I've been looking at statistics. But, you know, a couple of things to bear in mind is, of course, the cost of twinning is very high. $306 million is the present 55 kilometers that the province is attempting to do. And, you know, we spent a little over $250 million on highways in a year on all our highways. And balancing against that is a fact. Of course, we're hearing about how hazardous a lot of our secondary highways are. And we all know firsthand, you hear, I mean, the mayor, Placentia was on last night, yesterday, Michael King, has been on talking about the Bergio Highway, and we know that every person at the end of one of these long secondary highways, or even just roads to communities that you might not call them a highway, but it's the only way people can get there. So it's a real difficult balance, whether it's, you know, whether it's clearing brush on the side of the roads. I did hear someone talking about rumble strips there over the last, I think last week, and I do think that's a really an important place to start, like the center of the road. I really, you know, and it is done in other provinces. I did look it up, and, you know, I do think that we have to look at it in its totality. And of course, everybody, when they have their focus, because it's what's personal and to them, then of course they're going to focus, and they need to focus. And I don't want to take anything away from her messaging. And the other thing to bear in mind too is technology, vehicle technology is advancing quickly. And a lot of these investments are long-term investments. They take a long time to build and finance. And also, they hopefully, if we build them right, they last a long time. So the other thing to bear in mind, and that doesn't mean we wait for technology, but already the vehicles that are being produced are significantly safer. They have all kinds of crash avoidance and even braking, you know, to avoid significantly reducing rear-end accidents and all that kind of stuff. So I do think that needs to be, and if you listen to Elon Musk, he says that basically not too distant future, it's all going to be, you know, self-driving vehicles, and we won't even own cars. So I don't know if I go there, but I do think that when we're looking at the fact that a certain percentage of all the money we spend is borrowed, and then the long-term cost of that borrowing, because we don't pay debt off in this province, we just continue to roll it over. You know, it's very significant.
0: We just pay the interest.
9: Very difficult. What's that?
0: We just pay the interest.
9: Right, and you could even argue we borrow some of the interest.
0: Oh, we do.
9: Depending how you look at it. Right?
0: We borrow to spend, absolutely.
9: Yeah. So you know, but again, and that is not in any way, shape, or form diminishing the tragedy or even the importance of making our roads safer, especially strategically looking at very dangerous areas and investing in that, and maybe having warnings that this is a really dangerous area. Like, you know, there's all kinds of, and those speed feedback devices by the side of the road. I mean, I think there's a whole bunch of things we can do, and I think you do cost benefit analysis and ultimately there's no value, there's no price on a human life, of course. And but I do think it's a complicated conversation. I just wanted to lend my voice to that and just throw that out there, because I had a lot of thoughts about it, and it's impactful, and I try and imagine what I'd be trying to do if I was the Minister of Transportation. No easy choices. I'm going to park that one. And one thought that came to mind when I'm hearing about Suncor selling its share in its offshore oil assets.
0: Mm-hmm.
9: And I do think that...
0: And just those three fields, right? Off our East Coast, yeah.
9: Right, for now. Exactly. Is a really big question for me is the mitigation, is the remediation, because one of the big challenges with oil fields is at some point they're no longer viable. And,
0: right.
9: And it costs a lot of money to put the infrastructure on the seafloor and to build FPSOs and GBSs and all this stuff, but it actually costs a lot of money then to mitigate them so that they're no longer leaking oil or have the potential to leak oil into the environment or to harm the environment. And so for the most part, a lot of that subsea structure has to come up, and there's, so the oil companies do carry liabilities. They do carry liabilities on their books. The CNLOPB has a responsibility there too. But the real question I would have, because in Alberta, people may or may not be aware, the process was the majors would sell their oil fields to juniors who would then operate them for a little while, but then they'd become insolvent because they couldn't afford to fix them. And in Alberta, they had to come up with a program where the orphan wells, as they call mm-hmm. them, are being mitigated by the industry basically through a fund. You know, so I would like to know what cash sureties, what bonding is in place to protect the future of this mitigation. Because if these companies go bankrupt, then it comes back on the province and the feds to have to mitigate these things, because it will need to be done. Of course, we do have some ownership in some fields, so that will be a liability as well, that the province should be putting some money of the oil revenues that come in aside. But that's ultimately a thought process, is, you know, what sureties do we have? What real sureties do we have? Because we're talking billions of dollars. This is not like a nominal amount of money. You know, Suncor was carrying, like, I think $1.4 billion of potential liabilities for this. And it's clearly stated in the transaction that that's the case.
0: Yep.
9: So, you know, I just like to whisper that in the ear of CNLV and the Minister of Energy, who's bullish, which, again, it's not a negative thing, potentially, but just to make sure we have the future looked after, because we're real good at looking after the present, but not so much about the future.
0: Yeah, the devil will be in the details, but of course there are abandonment and lease obligations on behalf of Ithaca in assuming the shares of Suncor or the interest that Suncor had in those three fields. So, you know, that has been listed out up to over $1 billion estimated for total, include, you know, for decommissioning and other lease liabilities. So I haven't had a minute at all to delve into all of that. Some of it's not available yet for commercial reasons, but I've had some looks at it. But of course, at the same time, Cenovus, the major player in those fields, just swallowed up Athabascan Oil for almost $6 billion. So the play that's going on is, you know, you really have to get into the weeds to appreciate what's going on. Tom, I just a bit past the break, but I just wanted to ask you one really blank question, just on behalf of the people who will be rallying outside City Hall this afternoon for sidewalk snow clearing. To what extent can they expect their voices to be heard in the budget process and sidewalk snow clearing, and their call for more funding and attention to it?
9: I will tell you, to a person, every councillor has spoken about, myself included, areas where we would love to see more sidewalk snow clearing. So, their voices are important. I 100% support them speaking out. Again, like we talked about, it's really challenging. Snow clearing is really expensive. Ice control is really expensive. And when you commit to it, you have to buy new equipment, you have to hire more people. That obviously goes right to the bottom line. And again, very expensive. Like, it's not like a nominal thing, because it's an uncertain thing. So you have to budget for the worst. So their voices are being heard. We're passionate about it. It's tough because ultimately it costs money, but it's, you know, for all the reasons that people are rallying, active, you know, it's a sin. We have all these people walking during the summertime, the spring and the fall, and then all of a sudden they have to go into hibernation. You know, we are actually clearing part of the Kellysbrook shared use path, and that's a really big success. But no, again, like always, people need to use their voices, and we're listening, but they also need to realize the budget is very challenging, and we're not talking small amounts of money. You know, you get into the millions really, really, really quickly,
0: mm-hmm.
9: many millions. But no, I'm glad they're going to be there. I'm going to try and take time in between the two meetings to go out and say hi, and I know other councillors, I'm sure they'll make the journey as well.
0: Perfect. Well over the break. Yeah, look at that. Dave just in my ear. Okay. He's right, and
9: okay.
0: I'm wrong.
9: Take care, guys.
0: Thanks, Tom. I appreciate it. Take care. Okay, pass break. Let's take it, and we'll be right back with Paul on smart metering right after the break.
2: 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VOCM Open Line will be back in a moment.
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0: And welcome back. Just a reminder, yeah, I get lots of emails during the show, and when I can get to them, you know, and in between the callers I will, and the shorter and more to the point they are, the better the odds of me getting to one. Because it gives me time just to say it in a few seconds, so I'm just going to add on, pass along this note I received from Lorraine in response to John's call, who is a member of the cast in the Medicine Hat Alberta Theater that's putting off the Come From Away show now this month, later this month. Got 11 shows, I think you said, coming up. So good morning, Brian. Just listening to your segment on Come From Away in Medicine Hat. I returned to the island several years ago, but I lived in Medicine Hat on September the 11th of 2001. I am not surprised that their shows are sold out, considering many people who would want to attend, along with the Newfoundland population that is there in that area. And that's from Lorraine. Thanks for the email, Lorraine. I'll get to more of the emails as quick as I can and as appropriately as I can, you know, segue-wise and all that sort of thing. But right now, let's go to Paul on line 3. Paul, you're on the air.
20: Good morning, Brian. How are you?
0: Pretty good. Busy morning, but an interesting one. And just like as usual, it runs the gamut, I would say.
20: Of course, of course. Beautiful morning, I must say. As long as the sun is shining, that's good for me.
0: Have not, will be no more.
20: Last night, hopefully nobody got flooded. I remember going to bed a little late, and wow, she was founding on the roof.
0: Yeah, me too.
20: So, yeah, smart meters. Now, I noticed time. I got at least a few minutes.
0: No. You go ahead. I'll get a few minutes after that. I'm really sorry. Go ahead.
20: No worries. Dave reached out. So I was intending to phone last week, but I know it's various high-profile topics like the MOU, for example. Won't go there today, but I do have an opinion on that.
0: Oh, I look forward to it.
20: Maybe another call.
0: Sure.
20: But I'm folks, it's kind of tied together. I know it's, no one brings it up. Mr. Brown.
0: Dennis Brown.
20: No longer hear him on the airwaves. Dennis Brown. And so he, and I'm sure Ms. Ding taking over the consumer advocate's role. She's been, and her team have been quite busy. But smart meters is still, I'll call it, in play. The reason being, we are the de facto last province to consider installing them. Now, I said to Dave when I last spoke to him, Dave Williams, mm-hmm. I got a response like months ago. I can't even remember the date. I sent it, but I was surprised to get it last week. And they basically summarized a lengthy email. But basically, they said, in a 22 report on smart meters, in that report, small section, one page, half page, Newfoundland Hydro installed 19,000 smart meters. And I challenged it. I said, that's incorrect. They didn't. So they gave me, I guess, if I can summarize it, and in their response, they said, the definition they used was a broad definition. The problem I have is the broad definition encompasses meters that have AMR capabilities. Well, your meter and my meter and everyone else's meter in St. John's, for example, has AMR capability.
0: Mm-hmm. That's the automated. That's for people, you know, the acronym. That's for automated meter reading.
20: Exactly. So you've done your homework. You also know that AMI.
0: Yep.
20: Is advanced metering infrastructure.
0: And they make that
20: we
0: distinction.
20: Do not have that.
0: Yep.
20: And the thing is, what people have to realize, advanced metering infrastructure is like putting a... Now, I'm an electrical engineer, instrumentation controls. Some people say you're IT. I'm not IT. I'm not information technology. But I know enough to know that if you have a utility provides or has in place that infrastructure of AMI, they basically have another layer of a network that takes care of the communication with these smart meters. That communication is bi-directional. Utilities that have it fully rolled out, and I think there's still about 4, possibly 5 now. Ontario was one of the first since 2004. They rolled out their smart meters. Right. They didn't do a good job, and I blame that on perhaps poor communication and planning. Kind of like the Ontario Energy Board saying, like the PUB would say to us, Newfoundland Power, you are now mandated to install smart meters. Don't give us an excuse of no business case. You are required to do it. You just give us the plan on how you're going to do it. And since 2004 in Ontario up to 2016, there were people in 2016, ratepayers, protesting, why are rates going up? I thought these smart meters were supposed to save us money. And they could. Only if the utility puts in place the proper planning, go forward, to use the data. And when I say data, it's the data that they can, if they have an advanced metering infrastructure, which incorporates the smart meters, they can see your energy use right at their, you know, control center, SCADA facility, whatever you want to call it. I won't say what SCADA means, but that's anyone good. Technical listening know what that means. They can see down to real time, at least an hour, maybe even 10 to 15 minutes, what your kilowatt hours are and what you're consuming. The benefit in that is they have such aggregate data. Let's just say all of a sudden I'm an energy hog. I'm using way too much energy.
0: Yeah,
20: we're
0: I know
20: in the middle of winter and we're about to shut down.
0: Know exactly what you're saying.
20: They can turn me off.
0: Yep.
20: They can control when I use my meter, if I should still be using my meter, if I'm being responsible. People don't like that, don't want to hear that, but there are advantages to that.
0: Yeah, there's
20: we
0: like
20: don't have any of that.
0: There's like a flattening out or an averaging out that the system does almost automatically.
20: So the problem with not having any of that capability is exactly the reason why we have no other choice but to have a fixed rate. We either have tiered rates, different rates, but why would we? There's no reason to, because right now, with if I don't know exactly what I'm consuming at any given point today, tomorrow, next week, before my next bill, the only way I'm going to do it, and this is why I've started to, well, it's more conceptual now, but I don't know if you're on LinkedIn, but it's called grid edge optics. So what I'm looking at are all the technologies on the grid edge, and the only thing we really have smart on the grid edge, and when I say grid edge, think of every house, every consumer, every ratepayer, whether it be Newfoundland Hydro or Newfoundland Power, they're on the grid edge, right? Some of them are sending power back on the grid. We all know it's net metering. By the way, solar does work in Newfoundland. I've been speaking to many a contractor. No, I'm not into that because it doesn't work.
0: Oh, there are people totally off-grid on solar. Absolutely.
20: Absolutely. You know that. Okay, good. I met one that I'm selling a property now, and another guy bought the property next door. The first thing he did was rip everything out and install mechanical room, mechanical electrical relief. And
0: not everybody has that luxury, but I hear you. Yeah, I am a little close to the break there now, though, but Paul, I'll give you another minute if that's okay.
20: So the point is, I just wanted to, because Walter, I think it was Walter you last spoke to.
0: Yeah, I think it was Walter.
20: Last Monday, and you asked him the question, so do you have a smart meter? And he said yes. So if I tell you what, you got my information.
0: Yep.
20: Or I can send you another email. If Walter wants to reach out to me, he can reach out to me. And I'll explain to him not only that he doesn't have a smart meter, there is a way to use it. It's Newfoundland Power's in an enviable position because under the cost of service, they are mandated by our own regulator, the PUB, to make not only our rates as cheap as possible, they have to do everything on the cheap while providing reliable quality service. Okay, that's an enviable position because it basically allows them not to have a business case for innovations like smart meters. The sad thing is,

0: 866-VOCM-8626. VOCM Open Line will be back in a moment.
1: I'm Claudette Barnes with your Community Minute. 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The Marystown Model Ship Gallery contains ships that have been donated by the family of the late John Keith King of Vancouver, BC, as well as models of locally constructed vessels. The model ships, along with other artifacts and artwork, are on display at the Marystown Mall. There will be a Marystown Model Ship Gallery community meeting Wednesday, October 14th, from 6:30 to 8:30 p.m. at the Marystown Town Hall. 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A consultant will be on site to hear your thoughts and discuss ideas for next season. 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
9: Welcome back to the show. I think now that we have the gremlins out of the system, we're going to rejoin Paul and let you finish your thoughts. Sorry about that there, but timing is everything. Got a couple of more minutes now. Go for it. Sorry for the interruption.
10: No problem, Ron. Yeah. No, as I was saying, for the gremlins to go over, hopefully they're not smart meters.
9: You're reading my mind.
10: In about 10 years.
9: Yep.
10: But no, in all fairness, it is what it is. We don't have a business case, et cetera, et cetera. But there is, with those, like on my house, just like yours, and most other dwellings, other than commercial businesses, which are considered polyphase, are single split phase, mm-hmm. UC1SRs, and there's a way People are like, I'll go out and look at the five digits, come back in an hour and see what I've used. Yeah, but your kilowatt hours, I could do 1,000 times better in terms of resolution. Mm-hmm. So I can get it down to the watts, wow. Not the kilowatts.
9: Yep.
10: That's 1,000 times of a watt, a kilowatt. So, so I've worked that out since this winter passed, because I actually... at least twice a day for about 3 days during the week, and basically ended up tallying it all, and I was in like plus or minus 2% of my bill total. So
9: that's pretty accurate.
10: Yeah, there is a way to do it, and it means that you don't have to do things unsafe, like now you're an electrician, or mm-hmm. or you can go down and open up your panel and put some current transformers in there and start measuring with your home base. And you can get these systems. I don't want to declare this and have people going on Amazon to try to find them, but you can
9: people
10: get
9: ideas,
10: home
9: yeah.
10: base energy monitoring systems.
9: Yes.
10: But the majority of them, and a discussion for another day, other than one, and there's one unique one that was created by a very smart, innovative engineer here in Newfoundland. And I'm trying to track down the remnants of it, because he sold the rights to it, and the entity that took it over and advanced it to cloud level, I can't reach them. Hmm. But it's a non-intrusive measurement where you can put a device, a sensor basically, over the outside meter. It's non-intrusive, so Newfoundland Power won't get upset.
9: It
10: because
9: doesn't.
10: You're not in any way getting inside the meter. That's illegal. And you're not interfering with its operation.
9: Yeah, I haven't heard their position. I've heard this before. I haven't, I've been meaning, as matter of fact, I was just messaging back and forth with Glenda Power at Newfoundland Power about something else the other day, and I meant to ask her that question, because I've heard about that. You said you can't reach the people that were behind that?
10: Well, I don't know the engineer, I've never met him, but I'll put it out there. I met his brother, because I worked offshore. Mm-hmm. Might be going back offshore, but we'll wait and see. That's another story.
9: Okay.
10: Maurice Tuff. So when I was offshore, his younger brother, I think he also has another engineer brother, but Maurice has a younger brother who is a fantastic welder. And then I realized that said welder has an older brother who is quite innovative. So the technology he created, and I last saw in the Mon Gazette from 2004,
9: mm-hmm.
10: It's called the power cost meter. But it apparently you still get it. It's considered legacy, but another company took it over. I guess Maurice probably sold the rights, and they advanced it. But now the problem is, if they're, I don't know, based in Ontario, they don't have a market. They don't have very many meters like we have here. They have smart meters.
9: They do, yeah.
10: And if they have smart meters, there's no need for it. But we have a need for it here.
9: And if we're not going to invest the $120 million or something that Newfoundland Power has said it would cost.
10: Right, but the thing is, like a lot of the home-based systems you can get now, this is one of the cheapest, okay?
9: Mm-hmm.
10: And we're talking a couple of hundred dollars. There's some out there over $1,000 if you really want advanced analytics and metrics to see what your energy use is real time. At the same time, I'm going to wait for a business case to happen for Newfoundland Power in that case. I'm not investing $1,000.
9: Sure, you see if they're
10: going my own money to see that data when I think the utility eventually will provide it, hopefully. So, long story short, there's technology out there trying to track down, but in the meantime, there's a manual, hard way to do it, but for me, it's a matter of getting a visual on the outside meter, timing it, and we're talking about a measurement within a minute, and I can tell right then and there the instantaneous power usage, and it doesn't involve electricians getting into your panel.
9: Yeah, and the misconception... I was just going to say, the misconception about people thinking they have smart meters is that the minute you don't have a guy from power coming by to check your meter and doing it from a distance, even though he may only be, you know, he could be actually near, he just needs the ping, right, from the meter in order to receive the signal from the from the meter that exists now. So that's the difference. People think it's smart meter because there's no actual, you're not actually visiting the meter physically to actually view the number.
10: Yeah, and exactly, like the information that using Newfoundland Power or Newfoundland Hydro, if they have the same, because I've always been a Newfoundland Power customer. I'm not in a remote area, in which case more than likely it's going to be Newfoundland Hydro.
9: Right.
10: But the outliers are Newfoundland Hydro, and right across the island in the major populated areas.
9: And you might be on diesel.
10: I'm not going to go that far.
9: Depending on where you are, but yeah, sorry.
10: No. I'll go off grid then.
9: Any of the 16 communities on the northeast coast, or on the any of the 16 or 18 communities on the coast of Labrador?
10: It's, you know, the whole idea, and I don't want to go there because that's another conversation, but the funny thing is we're advancing this MOU and now we're stacking wind, and I don't see why they don't discuss solar. Again, someone says, oh, solar in Labrador, that's stupid. No, it isn't. Across the globe, the renewable talk now is wind, solar, and if you got it, not everybody got water, unfortunately, at that scale that you could talk hydro. But if you do, they're the three ideal combinations. Yep. And we're already seeing that in this MOU or latest 2 or DCIA. It's stacking wind on top of hydro.
9: And
10: is a good concept.
9: Yep. And adding up the gigawatts.
10: Yeah. So, but there's people out there using solar. I know here in town and outside of town and across this island, but they're just not in the know. They can't establish for themselves a business case to justify. It will probably mean $10,000 or more.
9: Yeah, your investment up front, right? And like you said, you're going to wait probably to see what Newfoundland Power is going to do. Paul, I'm well past the break.
10: Appreciate it. So, yeah, like I said, put it out there to Walter and I think Adam from back in May or March, I remember him. He almost
9: that rings a bell as well.
10: He was upset too.
9: Yep.
10: Reach out to me.
9: Sure, and here on the show, and we can connect you if you want, but we can also have that conversation here on the show. So absolutely, we got your contact info, and either Walter or Adam, if they're listening, by all means, give us a shout. We can put you in touch with them to have chat and even come back on the show.
10: Okay, thanks, Brian.
9: Great stuff. Thanks, Paul. Next time, be on the MOU. MOU 2.
10: Yeah.
9: All right. Oh, sorry. I think a premature disconnection. Let's take our last break of the morning, Dave. Got a bit of space open. If anyone wants to squeeze in a call, we'll be right back.
11: Call now, 709-273-5211 or 1-888-590-8626. VOCM Open Line will be back in a moment.
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9: Welcome back to the show. Let's go to line number one. And David, you're on the air.
21: Yes, I'm just calling about the man that stabbed this guy down to the Valley Mall in Cornerbrook. Five times, a businessman, and he gets out on $500 bail. Like, there's something wrong with our justice system, I think.
9: Yeah, this is Doug Payne, the owner of Downtown Entertainment.
21: Exactly, yeah.
9: And you're right, the man, the accused, allegedly, yes. And I know everything has to be alleged until the conviction is entered. And that's the way,
21: I know, yeah.
9: Yeah, and that's the way it should be, of course, you know. God forbid any of us are in a situation like that, but... certainly, the allegation that he was attacked, I mean, Doug Payne, of course, has said he was attacked with a knife repeatedly, stabbed, I think, five times. I mean, and it's so random, and that's the scary part about all these, and not that any situation like this is
21: so,
9: is acceptable.
21: In other words, nothing's getting any better, right?
9: it's a tough one by Doug, David. I've covered probably 100, maybe more, bail hearings, court cases, and all the rest of it. And the process, you know, as much as it is hard on, extremely hard on a victim, of course, which even the victim is an alleged victim until there's a conviction entered, depending on what the specific charge is that's been laid, right?
21: Yes, I understand. Yeah.
9: And serious charges here, aggravated assault with a weapon. I mean, easily, it could have easily been attempted murder or charge, possibly. I mean, you don't know
21: exactly. Just that he never got him in the right spot, I guess.
9: Well, yeah, but I mean, there's more to it than that. Of course, there's intent and there's all the circumstances that are taken into account. And then the defense and the Crown have to hash it out. And there's nothing, you know, a bail hearing, you cannot report any of the details or any of the evidence that comes out in a bail hearing in order to protect the integrity of it. Once it does get to trial, you never want the worst case, of course, for everybody in a case like this, for everybody, is to have it go sideways and have some kind of reason where the charge gets tossed. which
21: yeah, well, my point is this man is back on the street again, right?
9: On conditions.
21: You know, that's my point. I don't want to take up no more of your time, right? Because, you know, what's he going to do with somebody else?
9: That's the part for the judge, right? I've sat there and I've often wondered, especially, you know, in this case or other serious cases where there's probably very little doubt that the incident occurred, whether or not the charge itself can be made out. But when you consider the level of

0: is part of the housing, and we all know the issues down at the pin. But you know, they just lowered the standard for sentences and to 50, I think, from 50% down to a third, you know, and it released a whole wave of prisoners, and that all have to be monitored. You know, they're being released early, and some of them are pretty violent offenses. Serious crimes are not involved, like murder and that sort of thing, but they're still offenses that normally you can get release on, such as this man in Cornerbrook has. But the question is, do we have the resources to monitor? Do we have the resources to somehow make sure that, you know, what if he does breach the release conditions, which, you know, when you commit allegedly an act like this, you have to wonder how much someone's going to pay attention to the law going forward. David? David's still there, David? David to David? I think I may have lost him. Oh, there he is, yeah. Sorry, but then you wonder how much he's going to pay attention to those conditions going forward. But, you know, I don't know how easy it is to keep track of the Cornerbrook like that. You know, I can just, where is it? I'm just going to read out the conditions. So he has to stay with his surety. So he does have a surety. I believe it's his brother. And that man vouches for him and has to make sure that he can follows and abides by the conditions. Don't get me started on the surety money, because I'm not sure ever to what extent anyone has ever paid money back to the courts for breaching conditions. I've tried to figure that one out in the past before. Can't be around firearms. Must remain at his home during the night. Let's see, what else? Can't have any contact, of course, with the victim here, Doug Payne, or approaching him or his home or the business. Can't be anywhere near Valley Mall, the parking lot, anywhere near Payne's store. So, you know, I mean, there is a little bit of diligence, maybe even on the public side of things to, you know, I mean, you know, small town, sometimes it's easy to recognize someone when they're doing something wrong.
1: Oh, yeah, big time.
0: So, yeah. Okay. But I'm glad you called about it, David. I haven't had a chance to get into so many court cases. It used to be that was my gig, right? And sometimes the issues here are so big that getting into individual court cases, it doesn't allow me the time. But if I get a call on it, it gives me that opportunity. So I appreciate that.
1: Yeah. But, I can go on and on, but, listen to a lot of news and that, right? And it's, I think the justice system are failing us, right? I don't know. I don't know if they don't have enough staff or whatever, right?
0: Well, some laws just need changing, you know?
1: Big time, buddy.
0: You know, so.
1: Yeah. Okay, well, thank you for your time, Ryan.
0: David, I appreciate the call anytime.
1: Okay, thank you.
0: Okay, take care. All right, bye. All right, David, there's our last caller of this morning from the Best Coast, from Cornerbrook. Thanks, everyone, for the calls. I've just noticed, by the way, a narrative research, a quarterly poll that just came in, showing that federal government, the performance of federal government and Atlantic Canadian satisfaction is way up, like right throughout the Atlantic provinces, 65%, 65, 69, 60 throughout the Atlantic provinces, 65% for the federal government and Prime Minister Carney. But it doesn't go the other way. As a matter of fact, that's for the federal government. But as far as the provincial government goes, 23% are satisfied, according to this latest poll, with the performance of the current government and Premier Tony Wakeham, while 40% are dissatisfied. Anyway, that's just a taste of the disparity between those two numbers. But I'm sure the newsroom will have lots more on that. That just came in a few moments ago, caught my eye. Latest poll on that kind of satisfaction from the federal and provincial governments. And so there's so much going on that might hold some water. Captain Cyrus Strickland, right there in the cockpit. Thanks again to David Williams. Thanks to all you callers and emailers and everyone else who contributed to the program today. Thank you. You all make it great. Please drive safely and slower. I'll arrive alive. VOCM cares.
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0: Morning in Metro, shaping up to be a beautiful afternoon. We have sunshine. The temperature's at 13. A bit breezy, though. Winds are gusting to about 60 over at St. John's International. Good afternoon. I'm Sarah Strickland, and this is the Tuesday edition of VOCM at Noon. In our news today, wildlife officials seeking some info from the public following a moose poaching incident on the west coast of the island. We'll have more reaction to the Quebec election. The Parti Québécois with a political comeback. The CAQ pretty much dead in the water. And we'll tell you about kids' vaccination rates when it comes to babies when they're born in the hospital and parents vaccinating their kids for RSV before they head home. And they started that in May, and we'll hear what the uptake has been like so far from Dr. Janice Fitzgerald. And, of course, a look at weather, sports, and the VOCM question of the day. But first in our news, traffic still reduced to one lane on the Trans-Canada just west of Gander after a collision earlier this morning. Crews have been on the scene since about 7:30. Traffic is moving in alternating directions for the time being. Delays are expected in that area. Updates will be provided by the RCMP as the situation progresses. Wildlife officials are seeking information from the public following a moose poaching incident in Western Newfoundland. On September 24th, the carcass of a female adult moose was discovered on Camp 185 Resource Road, about 5 kilometers east of the Whites Road intersection, not too far from Gallants. A map of that area is available at VOCM.com. If convicted, the maximum fine for wasting a big game animal is $25,000 or 3 months in jail. Anyone with information is urged to call wildlife officials, and the numbers are available at VOCM.com. The Parti Québécois may have won last night's election in Quebec, but a reporter with the National Post contends that it was a bittersweet win for the party. The governing CAQ was obliterated in the election, going from a majority government to not winning a single seat. The PQ will hold a minority government, with the Liberals forming the official opposition and the Conservatives as the third party. Reporter Catherine Levesque says, despite the victory, there were a lot of long faces in the PQ ranks last night.
1: They were just a few seats short from a majority, and they also weirdly actually lost some seats because what they weren't expecting was actually also the comeback of the Quebec Conservatives, which completely wiped away the Quebec City area. So that is something I think that they didn't quite see coming. And so, you know, having that resurgence also of the Quebec Conservatives, which, by the way, have not elected, you know, someone in the National Assembly for nearly a century. Mm-hmm. I mean, that was definitely something that was very surprising.
0: The interest in the election in this province stems from the Churchill Falls deal. The initial concern was that the PQ taking power could mean having to go back to the drawing board, but Levesque says the party has changed its tune on the deal. She says Premier-elect Paul St-Pierre Plamondon has promised to look at the deal and bring it to the National Assembly of Quebec.
1: I would expect it to pass, but again, he has a lot of things he wants to get done in the first 100 days. It remains to be seen when exactly he's going to present that deal to the National Assembly. I would expect that, you know, Hydro-Québec will try to, you know, put this on the top of the list and say, hey, we need to hurry on this.
0: Energy NL says it's encouraging to see Ithaca Energy enter the province's oil and gas industry. The UK-based company recently bought out Suncor's stake in Terra Nova, White Rose, and West White Rose. In a statement to VOCM News, the organization calls Ithaca one of the largest independent oil and gas operators in the North Sea and indicates that they are coming into this province with tremendous experience. They believe the situation highlights global interest in the industry and demonstrates the long-term value of the Terra Nova field. Mounting speculation and fear after a worker in a Russian research lab died from suspected pneumonic plague. Here's ABC's Elizabeth Scholze.
2: Pneumonic plague comes from the same bacteria as bubonic plague, but is more dangerous because it can spread through airborne droplets from sneezing or coughing. Treatment with antibiotics within 24 hours helps patients avoid severe pneumonia.
0: And an update to a story we brought you earlier. The TCH remains partially closed just west of Gander. This is just coming in from the RCMP. So cleanup is continuing in that area. And that's not very far from just west of the Goose restaurant there in Gander's, but 3 kilometers outside the town. So cleanup is continuing in that area after that crash around 7:30 this morning. You're going to get through because they're alternating traffic in that area, but you may be a bit delayed and not a whole lot of options there in terms of detours or anything, but just pack your patience on the TCH just west of Gander. And further to that story, Russian officials have released very few details about the pneumonic plague, and U.S. Secretary of State Marco Rubio, speaking this morning during a trip to Iceland, urged transparency.
3: Anytime you hear that there's some disease that infected someone in a lab anywhere in the world, you're going to be concerned about it, especially given recent events not so long ago, obviously in 2021, so in 2020 when we saw that happen. That said, it would be irresponsible for me here to sit and speculate because we just don't have all the information yet.
0: The province's chief medical officer of health is pleased with uptake so far for in-hospital RSV vaccinations after a child is born. Yesterday, the provincial government announced expanded RSV coverage for children under 6 months of age and adults 75 and older. The vaccine has been offered for all newborns before they leave the hospital since May. Dr. Janice Fitzgerald says while it's still very early, uptake in hospitals so far has been promising at over 80%.
4: And in other jurisdictions where they've already brought this in, it's been very widely accepted with 90%+ of parents opting to get their children immunized before they leave hospital.
0: The town of Conception Bay South says it understands residents' frustration over what it calls a lack of progress on the Seal Cove Bridge replacement and says the contractor returned to the site yesterday to prepare for drilling operations. Last month, the town issued an update saying that the contractor was waiting on the arrival of equipment at the site to complete necessary drilling. The town says it is not in a position to confirm a reopening date for the bridge, but it is pressing for the earliest possible completion. The town states that it's taking steps to require the contractor to resume and complete the work without further delay. Seal Cove Grocery and Liquor Express recently raised concerns about the construction, saying sales are down 30% and that it could force them to close. Winter is coming, and the Social Justice Co-op NL is holding a rally today to call for better sidewalk snow clearing once the first flakes start to accumulate. The group says the city only clears sidewalks, which are along priority bus routes and school zones. Representative Michelle LeClaire says proper snow clearing is an issue that affects everyone.
5: This is not just for people with disabilities. This is for absolutely everybody. Everyone who needs to walk for their physical or mental health, who needs to get to their work or get to their get their groceries, get around the city. It's people who drive, it's people who don't drive. And people are having to stay indoors for months at a time because they're not able to access their community.
0: The rally is taking place outside St. John's City Hall from 3 to 4 during the regular council meeting. Four metro area schools will see changes starting next school year, including one whose future is in limbo, VOCM's Beth Fagan reports.
6: The changes are part of the opening of the school in Kemmout Terrace that will serve K-8 students starting in September. The change means Larkhall Academy, a K-4, will not have students next year as the department weighs its options. Leary's Brook Junior High will shift from a grade 5 to 8 configuration to grades 4 through 8, while St. Andrews will reduce its capacity from grades K-4 to K-3. The catchment areas for those schools will also change. Education Minister Paul Dinh says he understands some frustration felt by parents expecting their child to go to a newer school.
7: I can appreciate from parents in terms of what they've heard over the last number of years and what they were expecting. It's unfortunate that original plan can't be carried out, but we are doing everything we can to make sure that the kids have a great experience in school.
6: A link to the letter sent to parents can be found at VOCM.com. Beth Fagan, VOCM, Local News Now.
0: The list of electronics you can recycle in Newfoundland and Labrador has expanded. Office equipment, e-scooters, handheld power tools, and toys have been added to the provincial program. They join a list that already includes several household appliances, such as vacuums and microwaves. Michelle Marley, who is with Recycle My Electronics, says many of these items contain valuable metals and plastic that can be extracted and reused in other devices.
8: There's actually a lot of really good good things in those electronics that can be recycled and used again. Again, you've heard a lot today about the circular economy. So, you know, things like glass, plastic, steel, some of the bits and pieces, like there's a lot of silver, there's gold, there's so many good things in there that can be extracted and put back into the manufacturing supply chain. So that's really important.
0: A new survey suggests some companies think their cybersecurity budgets aren't big enough to handle the increasingly frequent and complex threats they're facing. Michelle Zedihien reports.
9: The Canadian Internet Registration Authority surveyed 503 people responsible for making cybersecurity decisions and found 76% represented organizations that increased their cybersecurity budgets over the past year. However, only 67% believed that investment was sufficient to keep pace with the threats, down from 74% in 2025. Most organizations said only 5 to 15% of their overall IT budgets were dedicated to cybersecurity. Michelle Zedekian, The Canadian Press.
0: Some Canadians looking to be extra patriotic these days are looking more closely at ingredients and product origins to create an all-Canadian Thanksgiving dinner. Paul Vanderwerf of Western University says Thanksgiving is a harvest feast, so most festive dishes at your dining table are produced in some part of this country. For example, he says Canada produces a ton of turkey and potatoes and is the world's second largest producer of cranberries. But he notes pantry items like many spices and olive oil are not grown in Canada and can thwart the attempt to serve a 100% Canadian meal. Taking a look at the VOCM question of the day for Tuesday, October 6th, that time of year again, in a couple of weeks we'll be thinking about it. Will you be getting a flu or COVID shot once they are made available? Four options for you, 40% right now saying, yes, I will get both. 40% say, I won't be getting either. 19% say, I'm only going to get the flu shot. And 1% say, I will only get the COVID shot. You can weigh in over at VOCM.com under the question of the day. Time now, just coming up on 14 minutes after 12 on this Tuesday afternoon. Coming up next, I'll have a look at your full provincial weather forecast. I'm Sarah Strickland. This is VOCM at Noon.
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0: St. John's Metro, rest of the Avalon, sun and cloud for the afternoon. Southwesterly winds up around 40 or 50 and a high of 16. Partly cloudy for this evening. Winds will gust to 70, a low of 9. Sunny breaks for tomorrow. Southwesterly winds 40, high of 13. Sun and cloud on Thursday, high of 16. For Clarenville and central Newfoundland, sun and cloud today, southwesterly winds 40, high of 15. Mainly cloudy this evening, winds at 50, a low of 8. Sunny breaks for tomorrow, westerlies 40, high of 11. Sun and cloud on Thursday, and a high of 15. South coast, sun and cloud today, southwesterly winds 50. The temperature falling to 10. Mainly cloudy this evening, southwesterlies up to 70. Temperature steady there in the double digits. Cloudy with a few showers tomorrow. Westerly winds up around 60 and a high of 13, and sun and cloud for Thursday with a high of 16. West coast, southwest coast, the northern peninsula, some shower activity today and tonight. Southwesterly winds 60, the temperature around 8. Showers will end tomorrow morning, then a mix of sun and cloud. Southwesterly winds 30 and a high of 10. Sunshine on Thursday, high of 15. For Happy Valley Goose Bay, rain ending this afternoon, just a short reprieve there. Northeasterly winds around 30 and a high of 9, then showers moving back in later this evening. Winds at 40, low of plus 3. Mainly cloudy for tomorrow, high of 8, and showers on Thursday, high of 9. Labrador West, rain mixed with wet snow this afternoon. Winds from the north of 50. Temperature will fall to plus 2, becoming cloudy this evening. Northwesterly winds at 30. Temperature steady at plus 2. Cloudy tomorrow, high of plus 4. And showers on Thursday, high of plus 5. For the north coast, cloudy with rain this afternoon. Northeasterly winds 60 and a high of 6. 10 to 15 millimeters this evening. Northerlies gusting to 80 and a low of plus 4. Mainly cloudy with the winds dropping down to light tomorrow afternoon and a high of 6. And cloudy on Thursday, high of plus 4. Right now in St. John's, we have sunshine. The temperature 13, but hold on to your hats, hold on to your car doors. You're getting in and out today. The winds are gusting to 60 at the airport. 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
0: All right, let's start with playoff action. Major League Baseball, the Chicago White Sox, just one win away. They can sweep tomorrow against the Cleveland Guardians. It was a two-run double in the sixth inning that put them ahead. 4-3 was the final, so they're now leading that series 2-0, and it's the best of five, so you need three wins, and Chicago has got two so far. Tampa Bay has also backed the New York Yankees into a bit of a corner. They're leading the series 2-0, so one win away from moving on. 5-2 was the final score yesterday. Tonight, you've got the LA Dodgers and Atlanta. What a pitching matchup this is. Listen to this. You got Yamamoto, which, Blue Jays fans, you're going to remember that name and the nightmares that that name caused last year in the World Series. He hasn't pitched in a playoff game since Game 7 of the World Series, and yep, don't bring me back there. I'm not getting on that topic today. Chris Sale, he's been around the block, but boy, is he as good as ever. He's going to be on the mound for the Braves. Series is kind of interesting, though. It's tied up 1-1 right now, so that one may go to the full five games. First pitch goes just after 7:30 our time, just after 7 in most of Labrador. And another interesting series. This was an exciting one. The last game I watched of this series, Milwaukee and San Diego. It was a walk-off win for the Brewers, who lead the series 2-0. Pivetta on the mound, that's a familiar name for you. He had a good season, of course. We're going by the regular season numbers here. He had a good year. On the mound for Milwaukee is May. His ERA is 4.70. Pivetta, 2.86. And that is a later one tonight. It's 11 o'clock our time, and a half hour earlier, most of Labrador, so 10:30. Over to the NHL now, where Ottawa beat Boston 4-1, Winnipeg over Pittsburgh 3-2, Tampa Bay beats Philadelphia 4-1, and a 5-0 shutout for Dallas over San Jose. A bit of action on the go tonight. You got Carolina, Montreal, 8:30. Nashville is in Toronto. Ottawa faces Detroit. Minnesota takes on Buffalo all at the same time, 8:30 your time, 8 o'clock in most of Labrador. Utah, New Jersey, half hour later, it's the Islanders and the Rangers. St. Louis, Chicago, 9:30. But later tonight, it's Vegas and Seattle and Florida taking on Los Angeles. Pretty much getting close to midnight by time. It's our time, Betty by time for me. The NFL Monday Nighter was Atlanta beating New Orleans 45-24. And that's a look at sports. I'm Sarah Strickland. This has been VOCM at Noon.
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0: 26 minutes after 12 on this Tuesday afternoon, and it is a beauty out there. Started off a bit wet and dreary this morning, but a complete 180 now as we have the sunshine. The temperature, well, it's not too bad for a fall day, 13 degrees. It is on the windy side, though, so just hang on to your hats and hold on to the doors. Watch out for the shopping carts there in the parking lots. Winds are up around 60 clicks over at the airport. In our news, provincial government is expanding access to RSV vaccines to all children under the age of 6 months and all adults older than 75. The expanded coverage was first announced in the 2026 budget with nearly $4 million set aside for it. VOCM's Richard Duggan and others were at the Janeway Monday morning to speak with the Chief Medical Officer of Health, Dr. Janice Fitzgerald.
2: There's a little lull in RSV during the summer months, but by and large, we see RSV pretty much most of the year. We can see cases of it. The season, the peak of the season generally is in starts around November and can continue on, and then we often see another peak a little bit later in the year after Christmas, but we continue to see cases into April and May. So there's a slight lull in the summertime, although we have still seen cases in the summertime. With regard to case numbers, so RSV up to this point hasn't been what we call a reportable illness, so it's difficult to sort of follow along cases per se. We certainly can look at hospitalizations, and we have seen, it depends, it varies from year to year, but in bad years, we've seen 50-ish hospitalizations. So it's a pretty significant disease, and the vast majority of the children who end up in ICU are those 6 months and younger. So babies who get RSV can get inflammation in the very small tubules in their lungs, and something we call bronchiolitis. So they can get quite wheezy, they can get, their breathing can speed up, they can get distressed, their oxygen, they can't exchange oxygen as efficiently as normal, and so they can have a drop in their oxygen. So they can be quite quite unwell. Sometimes they end up needing help to be able to breathe. So it can be pretty significant symptoms in babies. And we also can see similar, not so much the bronchiolitis, but we certainly can see respiratory distress and difficulty breathing in older adults as well.
3: For the parents, this has been offered to you already. What's the uptake been like?
2: So far, we're seeing fairly good uptake, 80%+, 85%. I will say there's a caveat with that, in that we haven't, it's very preliminary data, so we haven't really had the opportunity to delve into it real deeply, just because it is such a new program. But we are seeing some promising uptake. So, and in other jurisdictions where they've already brought this in, it's been very widely accepted, with 90%+ of parents opting to get their children immunized before they leave hospital.
3: For those who are 75 and older, or for parents who haven't had their kids immunized yet, Can they get this done, say, through a pharmacy, or do they have to go to a public health clinic? Where can they go?
2: So for the babies, so there are two slightly different formulations of immunization. So for the babies, those will be given either in the hospital, or for those who did not get it in hospital, they can connect with their public health, their local public health office, and we can arrange for immunization. I will say, though, for babies, the best protection comes with getting vaccinated before the baby leaves the hospital, because the product that we're giving, it works right away. It's not quite like, standard vaccines where it takes a couple of weeks to kick in. So it's really, to get the best protection. And we are seeing RSV cases, so it's best if people get their babies vaccinated before they leave the hospital. For seniors, they can certainly connect through one of our mass clinics which public health will be offering next week. But in addition to that, it will be available through pharmacies and if family physicians and other primary care practitioners if they're availing of the products. So.
0: And that was the Chief Medical Officer of Health, Dr. Janice Fitzgerald, speaking yesterday from the Janeway about expanding access to RSV vaccines for all children under the age of 6 months and all adults older than 75. Coming up after the break, we're going to hear from the Energy Minister as Suncor Energy has sold off its interests in the Terra Nova, White Rose, and West White Rose projects to UK-based Ithaca Energy. This is VOCM's Newfoundland and Labrador Today.
4: I'm Claudette Barnes with your Community Minute. 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The model ships, along with other artifacts and artwork, are on display at the Marystown Mall. There will be a Marystown Model Ship Gallery community meeting Wednesday, October 14th, from 6:30 to 8:30 p.m. at the Marystown Town Hall. 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
0: Suncor Energy has sold off its interests in the Terra Nova, White Rose, and West White Rose projects to UK-based Ithaca Energy, a deal valued at over $1 billion. VOCM's Richard Duggan speaks with Energy Minister Lloyd Parrott for his reaction to the deal.
5: Extremely excited and happy, to be quite frank. So Ithaca is a major player in the North Sea, I believe, probably one of the largest ones right now. The type of work they do is not unfamiliar to what they would have to do right here. I mean, it's a harsh operating climate. They work in shallow and deep water. They understand exactly what we are doing here. Suncor, obviously, we've heard for years that they're looking for an exit to get back out to west into the sand, which is their wheelhouse. So this is good. This is good. And Suncor still remains a player here through Hibernia and Hebron. But this is the first new entrant we've had into our oil and gas in a long time. And it's exciting. It's very exciting to have someone new coming in. And it shows that they not only believe in Newfoundland and Labrador, but they believe in the basin and they believe in the long-term viability of it. So I think it's great news for Newfoundlanders and Labradorians.
6: Have you spoken to anybody from the company yet?
5: I have, yeah. I've talked to the chairman, executive chairman, Yanov Friedman, who is very excited about what this has to offer. And he was very upfront and frank in saying that this is the beginning of a long-term commitment to the basin and to Newfoundlanders and Labradorians. And he sees this as a major growth opportunity for Ithaca. And they're coming here for a reason. I mean, they're coming here not only to be successful with their acquisition, but they're coming here looking for new opportunities. And Newfoundland and Labrador's offshore is where they have decided to plant their seeds. So it's exciting times.
6: Having this interest from a major international company, what sort of a signal do you think that this sends about the oil and gas industry here in the province?
5: So what I would say is I just came back from the World Energy Summit in London, and there's a lot of interest from a lot of players with regards to offshore Newfoundland and Labrador, something that we haven't seen in the last 10 years. But to have a company coming in here unsolicited, looking to set up roots, set up shop, employ Newfoundlanders and Labradorians with a commitment to not only maintain the workforce that they have in their operations with the Terra Nova, White Rose, and West White Rose, but looking for ways to expand, looking for ways to, you know, get the most out of every field. These guys specialize in small field extraction, so smaller fields around Terra Nova and the West White Rose where they can extract everything through subsea tiebacks means a substantial amount of work for Newfoundlanders and Labradorians, and they understand the work climate. And I don't think there's anything to say other than this is a great news. This is great news for Newfoundland and Labrador. It's great news for our offshore. It's great news for Ithaca, and I think it's great news for the country.
6: You just mentioned what you heard at that conference over in England a little while ago. What did you hear over there? What sort of interest is there?
5: So everything. We've got, we've got key players in companies like Ithaca, other companies. Obviously, Beta Nord was front and center over there. Lots of buzz around what can happen here in Newfoundland. Lots of buzz around not just oil, but gas and what the future looks like. Lots of belief that both the provincial and the federal governments are aligned when it comes to our offshore right now, something that we haven't seen in many years. And to be frank, an opportunity to recapture the 10 years that we've lost. So I think it's a good time for Newfoundland and Labrador and our offshore.
0: And that was Energy Minister Lloyd Parrott speaking with VOCM's Richard Duggan. The list of electronics you can recycle in Newfoundland and Labrador has expanded. So e-scooters, handheld power tools, and toys have been added to the provincial program. Michelle Marley, Program Director for the Electronic Products Recycling Association, spoke to VOCM's Zach Power.
7: Today is a milestone day for us. We just underwent a recent program expansion where we've added new products to the end-of-life recycling program. So we've added things like new office equipment, electronic toys, e-bikes, e-scooters, and a host of products including handheld power tools. So adding those products have allowed Newfoundland Labrador's program to be one of the most robust in the program in the country in terms of the number of products that we would actually accept, and that allows those products to be diverted from landfill. So it's a real win for the environment.
8: In terms of some of those office supplies that you talked about, I was just looking through one of the bins there that was set up, and it was full of office telephones and whatnot. You're working a lot with businesses nowadays.
7: Yes, we have always worked with businesses. In the last couple of years, we've tried to make it easier for businesses to work with us. So historically, we have a depot network, 80 depots in the province, where businesses and residents can bring end-of-life electronics, just drop them off completely free and easy. But businesses typically have more products, a larger volume of materials. And to make it easier for them, we launched a Book My Pickup feature online, so businesses can go book an on-site pickup to really remove that extra piece of work in delivering the products. We will come out and work with the business to pick those up.
8: Why is it important for us to recycle some of these electronics? And even going forward, why should residents, maybe throw out that toaster if they don't need it?
7: There's a host of reasons. First of all, I hate the term electronic waste, because there's actually a lot of really good things in those electronics that can be recycled and used again. Again, you've heard a lot today about the circular economy. So, things like glass, plastic, steel, some of the bits and pieces, like there's a lot of silver, there's gold, there's so many good things in there that can be extracted and put back into the manufacturing supply chain. So that's really important. The next piece is that there are elements or substances of concern in there, where it's mercury, cadmium, things that do need to be handled very, very carefully. And so in working with us, it really bridges those two pieces. You're extracting the good things and managing the bad things.
8: And when we talk about recycling, we're not just saying putting it out with all the cardboard. Where are some of those drop-off locations that you can put some of those household or even business goods?
7: So we have 80 drop-off locations right across Newfoundland and Labrador. And so I would recommend that people go to our website, recyclemyelectronics.ca/NL. And we have a feature there, a depot map feature, where you can pop in either your community name or the postal code, and it will identify the location closest to you. Again, it's a free program, and it's very, very easy to participate.
8: Anything else you'd like to add?
7: Just that today marks a great opportunity for people to continue to work with us and keep those products out of landfill.
0: And that was VOCM's Zach Power speaking with Michelle Marley. She's Program Director for the Electronic Products Recycling Association, and they've expanded what you can donate. I'm sure there's a list online, so like things like e-scooters, handheld power tools, toys, that's all been added to the list. You don't have to toss them right into Robin Hood Bay. You can bring them there and they'll recycle them and they'll get a new life. Coming up after the break, Metrobus is reducing some weekday service on some routes. We'll hear from the general manager. 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
0: Metrobus is reducing weekday service on some routes, many of which they just expanded, and all due to staffing shortages. Additional service was added to routes 9, 11, 18, and 23 last month to help achieve a 30-minute minimum service along the network. However, as of October 26th, those increases are being clawed back. Routes 9, 11, and 23 will be reduced to 60-minute frequency on weekdays. Routes 14 and 18 will only offer 30-minute frequency on weekdays during peak hours. VOCM's Richard Duggan speaks with Metrobus General Manager Judy Powell.
15: It's unfortunate. We introduced some service improvements in September. Probably the best level of service that we've ever had. Unfortunately, since that time, we've had a number of our heavy equipment mechanics leave for other opportunities, which leaves us short-staffed in the maintenance area. So we are unable to maintain that level of service, unfortunately.
6: Walk us through now, how is Metrobus planning on addressing that situation?
15: Well, you know, we are recruiting, but the reality is there is a shortage of mechanics in the market. You know, there's a lot of opportunities, unfortunately, outside the province, and they are moving outside the province. And, you know, there's not enough supply coming back into the market. So in St. John's region in general, there is a shortage of mechanics, which is making it very difficult to recruit to replace those that are leaving.
6: So you mentioned that those staff left for other opportunities. Is Metrobus as competitive as maybe it could be in this realm?
15: Well, we are competitive in the local market. You know, we are unable to compete with some of the offers coming from the mining and the oil industries. So, you know, and that lifestyle is not for everybody. You know, a lot of it is turnaround. They're gone for a few weeks and home for a period of time. But, you know, some of the salary offers there, we certainly cannot compete with.
6: As you mentioned, some of the expansions to service were only implemented last month. Would you say that this was a bit of a surprise for Metrobus to have to deal with?
15: It was, we were fully staffed in August, and in September when we did introduce the service. So this has happened in the last couple of weeks, unexpectedly.
6: What would you say to some of your riders now who use some of these routes and are now left with less options to get around the city because of it?
15: Yeah, it's unfortunate, and we certainly understand the inconvenience this will cause. You know, we heard such positive feedback from our riders. We're happy with the improvements. We are working to recruit additional mechanics and operators as well. And, you know, if we can certainly recruit additional staff, we will again be looking at reintroducing the service. But we do have some challenges right now, staffing challenges that we need to address.
6: How many new hires would you need to make in order to bring service levels back up?
15: Well, we have 15 mechanic positions. We just had, you know, 4 leaves, so we lost, you know, nearly 30% of our mechanical staff. So certainly we would need to recruit, you know, comfortable 2 to 3 before we'd start looking at reintroducing and stabilize the workforce and be able to introduce that service back.
6: All right, and Judy Powell, while I have you on the phone here, I wanted to ask you one additional question on a slightly different topic. Fuel prices have gone off the rails here in the province. How's Metrobus dealing with the increased fuel prices?
15: Well, certainly, you know, we are over budget, nearly $1 a liter. Over budget right now, you know, and things aren't stable. And we're looking at our budget for 2027. We burn about 2.2 million liters a year. So, you know, that's a $2 million hit to our budget. So city is aware, you know, they're certainly aware of the reason for the increase and are supportive of our service. So certainly we are taking a hit to the budget for sure.
0: And that was the general manager at Metrobus, Judy Powell, speaking with VOCM's Richard Duggan. So some service going to be clawed back. Some of the routes, they had just expanded, and it's all due to staffing shortages. So additional service that was added to routes 9, 11, 18, and 23 last month are going to be scaled back a bit. So as of October 26, those increases are being clawed back. 9, 11, and 23 will be reduced to 60-minute frequency on weekdays. Routes 14 and 18 will only offer 30-minute frequency on weekdays during peak hours. In other news, it is the season for pumpkins, but you probably haven't seen one quite like this. Leslie Lake of Clarenville has grown an absolute giant, tipping the scales at over 1,000 pounds and shattering his previous personal bests. The gourd is gaining a lot of attention after his partner Krista shared a photo of it online. And VOCM's Jerry Limacki speaks with Leslie about his record-breaking harvest.
16: Tell me first about this giant pumpkin.
17: This is my fourth or fifth trying to grow a giant pumpkin. I'm trying to get to 1,800 pounds. That's my goal. I got one a couple years ago, Gourdzilla. He was... He was on the news there for a while. He got some recognition. He was 1,034 pounds. Last year I had some bad luck. Every year it seemed like it's something. But this year, it looks like I'm going to beat. I haven't officially weighed it yet. A friend of ours is going to give us a calibrated scale, and we're going to measure it probably in 10 or 15 days. I want it to go as long as possible because I think that I'm going to beat the record this year.
16: Wow, what's the record?
17: My record is 1,034. I don't think anybody's grown anything bigger than that in Newfoundland. I do know that it's nowhere near the world record. The world record was broke this year at 2,840 something pounds.
16: Wow. I mean, that's a gumper. That's a gumper.
17: Yeah.
16: But yours is a big one, too. Are you a professional farmer, or you just do this for leisure and fun?
17: I grew up on the farm. My father... And my mother and my father, they taught me a lot about ground chemistry and fertilization and stuff like that. But nowadays, I mean, with the internet, it's endless. You can figure out anything you want. So it's become a lot easier.
16: So tell me your secrets. How do you grow a pumpkin of that size?
17: There's several secrets, but the most important thing is, what I was doing wrong at first, I was only getting 100 pounds, 150 pounds. And it's the genetics. When you go to the store, you buy like an Atlantic Giant. That's not going to get you what I have this year. So I'm on a couple of Facebook groups, and I found that there's a lot of pumpkins in the States and other places where you can get the right genetics. So the genetics I got this year, the seed, I can trace the genetics and the parents and the grandparents back several years. So what I did is what I do is I try to keep those genetics. So this year when that plant flowered, I pollinated it with its own male flower. So I kept it all isolated so the bees and other pollinators can get at it. So I know that the seeds in that pumpkin are 100% that genetics for next year. So that's one key is the genetics. Genetics are extremely important. And the second is ground chemistry. And that's where it gets a little complicated. You have to have the right nitrogen, phosphorus, potassium, but also calcium, magnesium. And I even go so far as to I inject the ground with fungus, and that fungus works with the roots of the pumpkin so that under your foot, if you step in my greenhouse, under your foot, there's tens of thousands, even hundreds of thousands of kilometers of roots feeding that pumpkin.
16: Wow, when you look at the gourd, you just don't think about this type of technical information. That's fascinating. Is it difficult?
17: I say no because I enjoy it. My wife would say it's an obsessive hobby. You spend all your free time with this. She has videos of me after getting out of the car after a 12-hour work day. I don't even come and say hi. I walk up to my greenhouse and say hi to my pumpkin.
16: Did you name the pumpkin?
17: This year's pumpkin is called Pothole because, of course, one night, a couple nights of summer, this was a cool summer, so I had an electric heating pad on top of it, and it short-circuited and cooked the top of my pumpkin. And so I wasn't sure it was going to survive, but it healed. But because that patch on the very top was wounded, it just produced a scar, and then the pumpkin grew around it, so now he has a huge pothole in the top of him. So his name is Pothole.
16: And do you name the pumpkin each year that you try to grow it?
17: Yep, I do. Last year was Plumpy, so it was kind of a fat-looking pumpkin. And the year before that was Gourdzilla, which was a friend of mine helped me name that one.
16: Oh, that's brilliant. Now, as it gets to the point where, you know, you've got to take it off the vine and it stops growing, what will you do with it? Will you show it somewhere to sort of crown the moment of you know, taking it out of the ground?
17: So what we're going to do, to answer your question, we always build, this year we're going to put, and last year as well, we put a display up in our driveway, and people can come and sit their kids beside it and get a picture of the pumpkin. And I'm hoping that I can get time from work to put it in the truck and take it to my daughter's daycare in St. John's where she works, and she's in there, and do what I can to get it around and show people, because it is an amazing sight to see.
16: Will you carve it, and can you eat it?
17: I am a carver. I've been carving for 40 years. So I will carve it, depending on how much time I have. But and eating it, yes. You could eat it. Chrissy makes delicious pumpkin cookies and bread and stuff like that. I tried to tell her that I only wanted one, not 1,000 pies, but 1,000-pound pie would be fine.
16: Oh, for Krista, your partner, to make for you?
17: Yes. It's not a lot to ask one pie.
16: Unless you're looking at a pumpkin the size of Pothole. What about the seeds, Leslie? Well, you mentioned that those seeds will be of value maybe in future. Will you sell the seeds?
17: I don't do anything for the money. I'm going to take all the seeds out. Hopefully I'll get over 100 seeds. And then we put them up on our Facebook group. And anybody who wants one, they'll send us a bubble envelope. And we'll send them the seed for free. And then they can... if they want, they can join our Facebook group, and we'll give them any hints or suggestions, anything we can do to help them get 1,000-pound or bigger pumpkin. Mine's bigger than mine.
0: There you have it. That is Leslie Lake. He's from the Clarenville area, and he has a gargantuan gourd, as we were calling it. And if you go on his wife Krista's Facebook, you will see a picture of this massive, massive pumpkin. It's tipping the scales at over 1,000 pounds, and it's getting a lot of attention on social media. And he's inviting people, if they want to come have a look at it, sure, you can drop on by. He's also saying if you want a pumpkin seed, well, more the merrier. You just let them know and they'll send you one for free if you send the postage. So you can find more on that on Facebook. You can see the picture of the pumpkin over there. Time now is 5 minutes before 1 o'clock and your 1 o'clock news update. I'm Sarah Strickland and this has been the Tuesday edition of VOCM's Newfoundland and Labrador Today.
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10: At 1 o'clock, we do have some sunshine and temperature right around 14 degrees in St. John's. Good afternoon, I'm Zach Power. The Trans-Canada Highway west of Gander is down to one lane following a collision earlier this morning. The accident happened around 7:30 a.m. The RCMP say the highway is open to one lane of traffic in alternating directions, and there will be delays as cleanup from the accident continues. There's no word on injuries. The Parti Québécois may have won last night's election in Quebec, but a reporter with the National Post contends that it was a bittersweet win for the party. The governing CAQ was obliterated in the election after going from a majority government to not winning a single seat. The PQ will hold a minority government, with the Liberals forming the official opposition and the Conservatives as the third party. Reporter Catherine Levesque says that despite the victory, there were a lot of long faces amongst the PQ ranks.
11: They were just a few seats short from a majority, and they also weirdly actually lost some seats because what they weren't expecting was actually also the comeback of the Quebec Conservatives, which completely wiped away the Quebec City area. So that is something I think that they didn't quite see coming.
10: The Memorial University Student Union is calling on the university administration to immediately halt job and academic program cuts. Munsu, along with members of the Memorial University Faculty Association, the Canadian Federation of Students, and local unions, held a news conference yesterday in talking about this issue. Monsu argues that students are left to bear the ultimate cost when it comes to essential staffing positions cut. Executive

0: Director of External Affairs, Taki Sayer.
1: The quality and accessibility of education when the people who provide that education are removed. Cutting a position is not simply a line disappearing from a budget. It is a professor who is no longer teaching a course, a staff member who is no longer supporting students, and potentially a course that may no longer be offered as frequently.
0: The town of CBS says that it understands residents' frustration over what it calls a lack of progress on the Seal Cove Bridge replacement, and says that the contractor has returned to the site yesterday to prepare drilling operations. Last month, the town issued an update saying that the contractor was waiting on the arrival of equipment at the site to complete necessary drilling. The town says it's not in a position to confirm a reopening date for the bridge, but it is pressing for the earliest possible completion. It states that it's now taking steps to require the contractor to resume and complete the work without further delay. Energy NL is encouraged by what it sees with Ithaca Energy to enter the province's oil and gas industry. The UK-based company recently bought Suncor's stake in Terra Nova, White Rose, and West White Rose. In a statement to VOCM News, the organization calls Ithaca one of the largest independent oil and gas operators in North America and in the North Sea, and states that they're coming to this province with some tremendous experience. They believe that the situation highlights global interest in the industry. And that's your news. Your weather forecast is next.
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0: For St. John's Metro, the rest of the Avalon, and for tonight, partly cloudy, winds at 70 and a low near 9. For tomorrow, sunny breaks, southwesterly winds at 40 and a high of 13 degrees. For Clarenville and central Newfoundland, tonight, mainly cloudy, winds at 50, low near 8. Tomorrow, sunny breaks, westerlies at 40 and a high of 11. For the south coast tonight, mainly cloudy, southwesterly winds of 70, temperature at 10 degrees. For tomorrow, cloudy with a few showers, winds at 60 and 13. For the west coast, southwest coast, and northern peninsula tonight, showers, southwesterly winds at 60, temperature at 8 degrees. For tomorrow, showers ending in the morning, then mainly cloudy, but a little bit of sunshine. Southwesterly winds of 30 and a high near 10. And this has been your latest VOCM News. 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
4: Not a lot of people like Tuesday. I love Tuesday.
5: I'm a little bit ambivalent toward Tuesday. And do you notice how I pronounce it? I guess it is a funny way I pronounce it. I almost say as if the word is like chew, C-H-E-W, Tuesday. Not sure if you pronounce it the same way, but it's still the same day of the week. Hey, it's Claudette Barnes. Thanks so much for joining me this afternoon. Just a reminder for those of you heading, you know, in the central area, if you haven't already heard so earlier on today that the Trans-Canada Highway remains partially closed west of Gander, and that's because of an earlier motor vehicle collision, so says the RCMP, and of course the long line of traffic. People are posting about that on social media. So one lane is open to traffic in alternating directions, but they say that drivers should anticipate delays in the area as they continue to clean up. The last update we received was about an hour ago, so as soon as we get a new update from the RCMP, we will let you know. But as of right now, Trans-Canada Highway partially closed west of Gander because of that motor vehicle accident. So let's transition for a moment to our question of the afternoon, because I just think of those of you who are stuck in traffic and just waiting to get through. Our question today is, what is your happy place? You know, when life gets busy, where would you rather be? I'm sure it's not waiting in traffic at all. It's probably somewhere else. Your mind drifts a little. Mine would drift to my cabin out on the patio and listening to, I was going to say crickets, but no, frogs. It's one of my fun memories over the summer, just in the dark, listening to frogs and just looking up at a full moon. I just thought that was so lovely. Your happy place might just be home in your living room in your favorite chair. But up for grabs today, a set of tickets for the Concert of Hope featuring the Masterless Men on October 17th. Yeah, that certainly would be a happy place as well. That's for the Eating Disorder Foundation of Newfoundland and Labrador. They've been doing this concert for a very long time. Greg Smith's been hosting forever as well. And it is just one of those concerts that people really look forward to this time of year. So if you want to be entered for a chance to win tickets for Concert of Hope, all I ask is that you give me a call. Let me know what is your happy place. Maybe it is with somebody. Maybe it is here in Newfoundland. Maybe it's just in the back of your shed. Let me know. 709-273-5211. We'll be doing the draw, announcing the winner, roughly around 3:40 this afternoon. But don't forget to leave your contact information on our voicemail if you want to be entered for the draw.
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5: For St. John's Metro, the rest of the Avalon tonight, partly cloudy, winds gusting up to 70 and a low of 9. Some sunny breaks tomorrow, winds at 40 and a high of 13. For Clarenville and Central, mainly cloudy tonight, winds at 50 and a low of 8. Sunny breaks on Wednesday and a high of 11. For the South Coast tonight, mainly cloudy. It's going to be quite windy. Temperature steady at 10. Few showers tomorrow, winds at 60 and a high of 13 degrees. And for the West and Southwest Coast and the Northern Peninsula, tonight, showers, winds at 60, temperatures around 8 for Wednesday. Showers ending in the morning, then sun and cloud at a high of 10 degrees. Right now, partly cloudy and 14 degrees here in St. John's. 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
14: Thank you so much, Claudette, and a happy Tuesday to you. And here's what we're working on for the VOCM newsroom. At this hour, there was an increased police presence in downtown St. John's this morning, and it looks like we do now have an update on that. We'll bring that story to you coming up at 2 o'clock, and we'll also be checking in with VOCM's Beth Fagan. She'll be telling us about why one school will not be opening up its doors to students this coming year. Those two stories and more coming up in your next VOCM News, that at 2 o'clock.
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0: Eddie Money, Think I'm in Love Now on your VigoCM. It is just about 1:45. And you know to state the obvious, life gets busy. So busy, especially this time of year. Thanksgiving is coming up. We also have Halloween. We have Christmas. So many things to look forward to in the fall and winter months. And with that in mind, life just gets so busy and you just end up doing what you normally do. It's just one routine after the other. So I want them to know today, when life gets busy, where would you rather be? And we have these calls to VOCM.
1: Hi, my happy place would be spending time with our two grandsons in Pooch Cove, hanging out with them, playing in the garden, having McDonald's with them. Any time spent with them is my happy time, my happy place.
2: Hi, I'm Hazel, calling from Central Newfoundland. My favorite place to be today for your question is as where I am. I'm at my cabin, sitting at two very long windows looking over Gander Lake, and I'm sewing. I'm making moccasins for Christmas. Anyway, that's what my thing to do is.
0: Oh, that sounds amazing. You know, doing a hobby, overlooking a body of water. Speaking of which, it seems to be a popular thing. Lacey texted us and says her happy place has always been on the water. There's nothing else like it. Just simply enjoying the moment on her dad's boat. Ryan not only sent us a text, but also a video. Ryan says, my happy place is right here on the beach in Fortune, Newfoundland. This particular rock even has a name, which we call Baby Rock. And he sent me a picture of Baby Rock. He says it's a video, but the fairy keeps running back and forth to St. Pierre, so it kind of photobombed the clip, but it is a great video. What I appreciated, Ryan, of that video the most was the hypnotic sound of the laps of the ocean. I mean, that almost set me in a trance, and I have to be energetic right now, Ryan. But thank you for that. That was beautiful. Michelle says her happy place is a warmer destination, enjoying the sun and a drink in hand. And Tanya says, simply home. That's her happy place. I mean, you see people with those signs everywhere. This is my happy place. What is it for you? We're going to make it extra special today. We're going to be giving away a set of tickets for the Eating Disorder Foundation of Newfoundland and Labrador Concert of Hope. It's exceptional. It features the Masterless Men. It's going to be October 17th at the St. John's Arts and Culture Center. We'll announce the winner around 3:40. Just tell me what your happy place is. 709-273-5211. And don't forget to leave your contact information.
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12: Though he had no formal musical training, French Newfoundlander and fiddler Émile Benoît is one of our most renowned and revered artists. He picked up the fiddle at age 12. That same year, he began to learn English and went on to compose music, receive multiple awards, and tour many parts of the world. He was also a gifted storyteller and performer, and was even the subject of a doctoral thesis at the University of California. On top of all of that, he was a father, husband, farmer, fisherman, and veritable jack-of-all-trades. Émile Benoît, one of the many treasured artists of our history.
0: 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Scholarships are valued at $200 for Level 1, $300 for Level 2, and $500 for Level 3. To obtain an application form, please call Harold Matthews at 709-277-5181 or call Gary Higgins at 709-277-3346. The deadline to submit completed applications is October 31st. And as always, if you plan on hosting an upcoming event, tell us about it and we'll help you spread the word. 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
0: For St. John's Metro, the rest of the Avalon, we are looking at partly cloudy skies tonight. It's going to be windy and temperature is going to be about 9 degrees. For Wednesday, sunny breaks, 40 for the winds and a high of 13 for Clarenville and Central. Mainly cloudy tonight, windy and a low of 8. Some sunny breaks on Wednesday and a high of 11 for the South Coast. Mainly cloudy and windy tonight, temperatures at 10. For Wednesday, some showers, going to be windy and a high of 13. For the West and Southwest Coast and the Northern Peninsula, showers tonight. It's going to be windy. Temperatures at about 8 degrees for Wednesday. Showers in the morning. Sun and cloud in the afternoon and a high of 10 degrees. Right now, partly cloudy and 15 in St. John's. Checking in now with our newsroom, we say happy Tuesday once again to VOCM Zach Power.
14: Thank you so much, Claudette. And here's what we're working on for the VOCM newsroom. At this hour, we will give you an update on a number of schools in and around the metro region and why one of them is not opening up its doors next year. And we'll also give you an update on a situation that happened in downtown St. John's earlier this morning. Those two stories and more coming up in your next VOCM News, that at 2 o'clock.

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1: At 2 o'clock, it is mostly sunny. Temperature right around 15 degrees in St. John's. Good afternoon, I'm Zach Power. The RNC have arrested a second person in connection with a firearms incident last Thursday in Torbay. Police received the call on Motion Drive where a female had been assaulted and received non-life-threatening injuries the day prior. A search warrant was executed at the residence and resulted in the seizure of two long guns as well as ammunition. One male was later arrested that night. 26-year-old Corey Kareem was taken into custody and is now facing several charges, including assault, careless use of a firearm, unauthorized possession of a firearm, uttering threats to cause death or bodily harm, uttering threats to cause damage to property, and mischief by damage to property. VOCM News will continue to follow that story. Operations are resuming at Atlantic Place in downtown St. John's following a threat made at provincial court this morning. Officers were first called to the scene around 9:30. The nature of the threat is not yet known at this time. They're investigating the incident. Meanwhile, the Trans-Canada Highway west of Gander is down to one lane following a collision this morning. The accident happened around 7:30. The RCMP said the highway is open to one lane alternating traffic, and there will be delays as the cleanup continues, and there's no word on any injuries at this time. The Minister of Industry believes that the Churchill Falls deal with Hydro-Québec will go ahead after the separatist Parti Québécois won their election last night. The PQ won that election last night in Quebec, wiping the governing CAQ off the map. The leader of the PQ has stated that it is a good deal for Quebec. Melanie Joly believes that the deal is good for both sides, citing the need for more electricity in our neighboring province.
2: When it comes to Churchill Falls, it is the biggest investment in clean energy in the entire history of North America. And it is also in the interest of the government of Quebec because it will also allow more power to

0: develop the economic potential of different industries in Quebec.
1: Catherine Levesque of the National Post says despite the victory, there were a lot of long faces amongst the PQ ranks.
2: They were just a few seats short from a majority. And they also, weirdly, actually lost some seats because what they weren't expecting was actually also the comeback of the Quebec Conservatives.
1: Four metro area schools will see changes starting next school year. One of those has a future now in limbo, VOCM's Beth Fagan reports.
3: The changes are part of the opening of the school in Kemmount Terrace that will serve K-8 students starting in September. The change means Larkhall Academy, a K-4, will not have students next year as the department weighs its options. Leary's Brook Junior High will shift from a grade 5 to 8 configuration to grades 4 through 8, while St. Andrews will reduce its capacity from grades K-4 to K-3. The catchment areas for those schools will also change. Education Minister Paul Dinh says he understands some frustration felt by parents expecting their child to go to a newer school.
4: I can appreciate from parents in terms of what they've heard over the last number of years and what they were expecting. It's unfortunate that original plan can't be carried out, but we are doing everything we can to make sure that the kids have a great experience in school.
3: A link to the letter sent to parents can be found at VOCM.com. 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
1: And finally, winter is coming, and the Social Justice Co-op is hosting a rally today to call for better sidewalks and snow clearing operations as the first flakes start to accumulate. The group says that the city only clears sidewalks, which are known as a priority. That rally being held today at St. John City Hall from 3 to 4 during the regular council meeting. VOCM News will be there. And that's your news. Your weather forecast is coming up next.
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1: For St. John's Metro, the rest of the Avalon and Clarenville, tonight partly cloudy, winds at 70, low of 9. Tomorrow sunny breaks, winds at 40 and a high of 13. For Clarenville and Central Newfoundland, tonight mainly cloudy, winds at 50 and a low of 8. Tomorrow sun and cloud, westerlies of 40 and temperature of 11 degrees. For the South Coast, tonight mainly cloudy, southwesterly winds of 70, temperature down to 10 degrees. For tomorrow, cloudy with a few showers on the way, westerlies at 60 and a high of 13. And for the West Coast, Southwest Coast, and Northern Peninsula, tonight showers, southwesterly winds at 60, temperature at 8 degrees. For tomorrow, showers ending in the morning, then a mix of sun and cloud, southwesterly winds at 30 and a high of 10. And this has been your latest VOCM News. 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

0: I know, Dion Ferris on your VOCM. It is 2:18, and I noticed that there's a new survey that suggests Canadians are planning to spend a little less this holiday season. So the average holiday budget is expected to be just under $1,500, which is down from last year. And more than half of Canadians surveyed say that they'd choose a Canadian-made product over a similar imported one, even if it costs a little more. Now, here's the caveat. This survey was conducted before the latest escalation in the trade dispute between Canada and the U.S., so PwC is saying that support for Canadian products could actually be even stronger now than the survey suggests. It seems more people are thinking about where their dollars are going and looking for ways to support Canadian businesses. And I thought, you know, what a lovely way to do that with so many holiday fairs that are coming up, whether it's for the fall or whether it's for Christmas. There are so many local artists and makers that are selling their wares at a number of places just about every weekend, I feel, leading up until Christmas. So that's one way that you could support Canadian and support local. But even if, is that on your radar? I'm really curious. Is supporting Canadian-made products something that's been on your radar? And would you be willing to spend a little more for it? Or are you still counting dollars and that's more important than actually supporting local? It's interesting conversation. Love to know your thoughts. You can certainly weigh in. You can give me a call or a text at 709-273-5211. We'll be back in just a moment with your forecast.
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2: Hi, I'm Jerry Lynn Mackey. 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Premier Tony Wakeham weighs in after Suncor Energy announced the sale of its offshore stake to UK-based Ithaca Energy. And with high oil prices boosting provincial revenues, we take to the community to ask what cost-saving measures you want the government to implement.
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0: For St. John's Metro, the rest of the Avalon tonight, partly cloudy, winds gusting to 70 and a low of 9. For Wednesday, some sunny breaks and a high of 13 degrees. For Clarenville and Central tonight, mainly cloudy, winds at 50 and a low of 8. Some sunny breaks on Wednesday and a high of 11. For the South Coast tonight, mainly cloudy, it's going to be windy, temperatures at 10 degrees. For Wednesday, a few showers, going to be windy and a high of 13. For the West and Southwest Coast and the Northern Peninsula tonight, showers, it's going to be windy, temperatures at about 8. Showers should end come Wednesday morning, then a mix of sun and cloud at a high of 10 degrees. Right now it's partly cloudy and 15 in St. John's. Let's check in now with our VOCM newsroom, find out a little bit more about the headlines they're working on ahead of our 3 o'clock news. Here's Zach Power.
13: Thank you, Claudette. And here is what we're working on for the VOCM newsroom at this hour. RNC have arrested a second male in connections with a firearms incident and an assault at a home in Torbay. We'll be checking in on that. And Melanie Jolie spoke in front of the media talking about the Churchill Falls Agreement in Ottawa. Those two stories and more coming up in your next VOCM news. That at 3 o'clock.
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0: journey and faithfully on your VigoCM. It is 2:39, and in amongst, you know, the hustle and the bustle of this time of year, sometimes we want to escape to our happy place, wherever that is. And it might just be your home. Maybe it's a little room in your home that you have really nice and cozy. I know a lot of people have their garages as their happy place, but that's our topic today. When life gets busy, where would you rather be? What's your happy place? You can share your answers a number of ways through social media, Facebook, Insta, a text, or a voicemail like these folks did.
1: 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My happy place is at my work.
2: Good afternoon. On your question there, my happy place would be out in my shed with the fire going, especially on wintry days, snowy, you can't do any much else out in the shed, fooling around.
3: Hello, Claudette. An answer to your question this afternoon. One of my favorite places is to be snuggled in my bed with my dog and no noise at all. Anyway, thank you. Have a nice day.
0: I know. I thrive on silence, too. I get it. Now, it's not only local places. People are sharing places around the world that's their happy place. I noticed, received a text from Enos who says his happy place is on a cruise ship going to Aruba and Curacao. I guess that must be in the Caribbean. Well, I can only imagine that that would make you happy for sure. Trina says, my happy place is our cabin in Brigus Junction. There's something, Trina, about going to a cabin, hey? I feel that it's like when you hit the road and you know you're going to go to the cabin and you enter the driveway to the cabin, it's almost like the weight of the world is dropped on the pavement, right? Especially if you got to go on a rough patch on the road. But it's just, it's an awesome feeling for sure. Let's see, another text from Jennifer. My happy place would definitely be a concert of some sort. I love music and the concerts have so much talent and energy. And if memory serves me correct, Jennifer, I believe that you've attended a lot of concerts. So yeah, I can see how that would be your happy place. And Brenda says it's visiting an elderly lady in her building, sharing supper with her. They like to order at a popular local restaurant. She says she's only 92 years young. We enjoy a cup of tea or coffee and a cocoa and just telling several pretty funny stories. I can only imagine what it would be like to be a fly on your wall for sure. So that's what we're looking for today, for a chance to win tickets for the upcoming Concert of Hope featuring the Masterless Men at the St. John's Arts and Culture Center on October 17th. So what is your happy place? 709-273-5211. We'll be doing the draw a little less than an hour here on VOCM. So good luck. Leave your contact information.
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0: 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The deadline is October 30th. They look forward to hearing from you. 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
0: For St. John's Metro, the rest of the Avalon, tonight partly cloudy, winds gusting to 70 and a low of 9. Some sunny breaks tomorrow, winds at 40 and a high of 13 degrees. For Clarendonville and Central tonight, mainly cloudy, winds at 50 and a low of 8. Some sunny breaks on Wednesday and a high of 11. For the South Coast tonight, mainly cloudy. It's going to be quite windy, up to 70 kilometers an hour. Temperature steady at 10. Some showers on Wednesday for the South Coast. Winds at 60 at a high of 13 degrees. And finally, for the West and Southwest Coast and the Northern Peninsula, some showers tonight. Winds at 60. Temperatures at about 8 degrees. And for Wednesday, showers ending in the morning, then a mix of sun and cloud. Southwesterlies at 30 and a high of 10 degrees. Right now in St. John's, we're sitting at 15 degrees under partly cloudy skies. Well, time to check in with our VOCM newsroom to find out a little bit more about some of the headlines they're working on throughout the day with our next newscast coming up at 3 o'clock. Let's check in with VOCM Zach Power.
12: Thank you, Claudette. And here's what we're working on for the VOCM newsroom at this hour. Melanie Joly, the Minister of Industry, speaking about Churchill Falls today in Ottawa. We'll give you the latest reaction to that. And the RNC have arrested a second suspect in connection to a firearms incident and an assault at a home in Torbay. That was last Thursday there on Motion Drive. We'll give you some details on that in just a few moments' time at 3 o'clock.
0: Thank you, Zach. And don't forget as well, if you haven't had a chance to mull over our question of the day through our VOCM newsroom, at VOCM.com, our question of the day is, will you be getting a flu or COVID shot once they are made available? Either yes, you'll get both, you'll only get the flu, you'll only get the COVID shot, or I won't be getting either. Those are your four choices. 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
1: At 3 o'clock, we do have a mix of sun and cloud. Temperature right around 15 degrees in St. John's. Good afternoon, I'm Zach Power. Police have arrested a second person in connection with an assault in Tour Bay last week. RNC cordoned off parts of Motion Drive following reports that a woman had received non-life-threatening injuries on Wednesday. A search warrant on Thursday resulted in the seizure of two long guns and ammunition. Police have now arrested a second suspect in connection with the incident. That's 26-year-old Cody Kareen, who's facing several charges, including careless use of a firearm, assault, and uttering threats to cause bodily harm or death. A full list of charges against Kareen can be found at VOCM.com. He was held to appear in court. The federal minister of industry believes the Churchill Falls deal with Hydro-Québec will go ahead after Separatist Parti Québécois won their election last night. The PQ formed a minority government with the governing CAQ being wiped off the map. Premier-elect Paul St-Pierre Plamondon has stated that he will look at the deal and bring it to the Quebec legislature for a vote. Melanie Joly believes that the deal is good for both sides, citing the need for more electricity in our neighboring province.
2: When it comes to Churchill Falls, it is the biggest investment in clean energy in the entire history of North America. And it is also in the interests of the government of Quebec, because it will also allow more power to develop the economic potential of different industries in Quebec.
1: Wildlife officials seeking information from the public following a moose poaching incident in western Newfoundland. On September 24th, a carcass of a female adult moose was discovered on Camp 185 Resource Road, about 5 kilometers east of the White Road intersection, not far from Glens. A map of the area can be found at VOCM.com. If convicted, the maximum fine for wasting a big game animal is $25,000 or 3 months prison time. The town of CBS says it understands residents' frustration over what it calls a lack of progress on the Seal Cove Bridge replacement, and says that the contractor has returned to the site yesterday to prepare for drilling operations. Last month, the town issued an update saying that the contractor was waiting on the arrival of equipment to the site to complete necessary drilling. The town says it's not in a position to confirm a reopening date, but says that it's taking steps to require the contractor to resume and complete the work without any further delay. The province's chief medical officer of health is pleased with the uptake so far for in-hospital RSV vaccinations after a child is born. Yesterday, the

0: Provincial government announced expansion of RSV coverage for children under the age of 6 months, as well as adults age 75 and older. The vaccine has been offered to all newborns before they leave the hospital since May. Dr. Janice Fitzgerald says that it's still very early, but uptake so far has been promising at about 80%.
1: And in other jurisdictions where they've already brought this in, it's been very widely accepted, with 90%+ of parents opting to get their children immunized before they leave hospital.
0: And finally, four metro area schools will see changes starting next school year, including one whose future is still in limbo. The changes are part of the opening of the school in Kingmount Terrace that will serve K-8 students starting in September. The change means that Lark Hall Academy at K-4 will not have students next year as the department weighs its options. Larry's Book Junior High will shift from grades 5 to 8 for configurations of 4 to 8, while St. Andrews Elementary will reduce its capacity from grades K-4 to K-3. And that's your news. Your weather forecast is next.
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0: For St. John's Metro, the rest of the Avalon. For tonight, partly cloudy, winds at 70, though, and a low near 9. For tomorrow, sunny breaks, southwesterly winds at 40 and a high of 13. For Clarenville and central Newfoundland tonight, mainly cloudy, winds at 50, low near 8. Wednesday, sunny breaks, westerlies at 40 and a high of 11. For the south coast tonight, mainly cloudy, southwesterly winds at 70, temperature at 10 degrees. For tomorrow, cloudy with a few showers on the way, westerlies at 60 and a high 13. And for the west coast, southwest coast and northern peninsula tonight, showers, southwesterly winds at 60, temperature at 8. For your Wednesday forecast, showers ending in the morning, then a mix of sun and cloud, winds at 30 and a high of 10 degrees. And this has been your latest VOCM news. 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

0: on your VOCM. Tonight is a wonderful time to fall in love. It is 3:18, and we're talking about happy places today. You know, you can have more than one happy place. The happy place that instantly came to my mind would be my cabin, and so many of you have interesting happy places. You know, that place that you'd like to go to when life gets busy, you want to wind down, and you just want to be in your glee doing something that you absolutely love. Now, a chance to win tickets to Concert of Hope featuring the Masterless Men on October 17th for the Eating Disorder Foundation of Newfoundland and Labrador at, as I mentioned, at the Arts and Culture Center. That's all coming up. We're going to be doing the announcement at about 3:40. So that's how you enter to win. Tell me about your happy place. And earlier on, we had a message from Sharon who says, my happy place is in my she shed. I can read, hook my mats, listen to music, just close my eyes, listen to the birds in my background or my backyard, or sit back and enjoy a glass of wine and daydream all by myself. But sometimes I let my husband come in. Michelle says, my husband and I call Salmon Cove Sands our happy place. We've taken our folding chairs, our cup of tea and biscuits down to the sands on a nice evening after supper and relax while listening to the waves. That sounds so lovely. So what is your happy place? Here's what some of you also had to say.
1: Yes, good day. This is Gail, and my happy place is in my greenhouse.
2: Hi, my name is Doug King. I'm phoned about my happy place. I phoned in earlier, but I don't know if you got it, my phone pulled up. Anyway, my happy place is down by my fish pond in the back garden. I have goldfish down there, and they're beautiful. And I go down and listen to the birds in the background. That's my happy place.
3: Hi, Claudette. My name is Ruth. I just wanted to tune in on the happy place. My happy place is anywhere that I can spend time with my three grandkids, Keegan, Lacey, and Edie. Thanks, and have a wonderful day.
0: Sounds like they're your happy people. So what is your happy place? It's a final call for a chance to win Concert of Hope tickets. Don't forget to leave your contact information. Tell me about your happy place at 709-273-5211. 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
5: 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Premier Tony Wakeham weighs in after Suncor Energy announced the sale of its offshore stake to UK-based Ithaca Energy. 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
6: 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Tony Wakeham and his Progressive Conservatives promised a referendum and a better deal. He canceled the referendum and brought a deal that's only better for Quebec. 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
13: Lands and Meadows, at the tip of Newfoundland's northern peninsula, is the remains of an 11th century Viking settlement and the first known evidence of the European presence in North America. Norse expeditions sailed from Greenland and landed here, building a small encampment of wood-framed peat turf buildings, similar to those found in Norse Greenland and Iceland. Lansa Meadows National Historic Site, a UNESCO World Heritage Site since 1978, is the only authenticated Norse site in North America.
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0: For St. John's Metro, the rest of the Avalon, partly cloudy tonight. Winds gusting to 70 and a low of 9. Some sunny breaks tomorrow and a high of 13 degrees. For Clarenville and Central, mainly overcast tonight. It's going to be windy and a low of 8. Some sunny breaks tomorrow and a high of 11. For the South Coast, mainly cloudy. It's going to be quite windy tonight. Temperatures at about 10 degrees. Few showers tomorrow. Winds at 60 and a high of 13. And for the West and Southwest Coast and the Northern Peninsula, showers. It's going to be windy tonight. Temperatures at about 8. Those showers should end around tomorrow morning. Then sun and cloud for the remainder of the day and a high of 10 degrees. Right now it's partly cloudy and 15 currently here in St. John's. Let's check in now with VOCM Zach Power for some of the headlines they've been working on throughout the day.
16: Thank you so much, Claudette. And here's what we're working on for the VOCM newsroom at this hour. The Memorial University Student Union is calling on the university administration to immediately halt job and academic program cuts. We'll give you some details on that. And we'll also check in with an incident that happened in Torbay last Thursday. That on Motion Drive. Police had that cordoned off for a little while. We'll give you some details on those two stories and more in your next VOCM news at 4 o'clock ahead of the Tim Power Show.
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0: Paul Lindos, the Maneater on your VOCM. So there hasn't been an update in a while about the Trans-Canada Highway. It's been closed or partially closed for several hours west of Gander because of a motor vehicle collision that happened in the morning. It's down to one lane to traffic in alternating directions. And I noticed some people commenting on social media wondering how it's like specifically, say, from Glenwood to Gander. And one of the motorists commented about 15 minutes ago saying didn't even stop near the accident site, that there is no backup. But that, again, is from social media. But we're still waiting for official word as to when the TCH will be reopened in that particular area. But as soon as we know, you will be the first to know. It is 3:42, and we're talking about happy places, specifically your happy place. You probably have several, but when I say your happy place, what's the first thing that comes to mind? Up for grabs, a set of tickets for Concert of Hope to see the Masterless Men at the St. John's Arts and Culture Center, and lots of comments coming in through socials and through texts. One lady named Paula, she says, I have many happy places, but my favorite is soaking in a nice hot bubble bath. My happy place, obviously, is my cabin with having a campfire with friends and family. And if it's raining, we'll be in the shed, having a few beverages, listening to music and a few dances. Donna says, it is my home, in my house, snuggled up with a blanket, watching a movie. And here's some of what you had to say.
1: Hi, Claudette. My name is Sherry. And with regard to your question about your happy place, our happy place is going to concerts at theaters, either the Arts and Culture, Sheila Nagira. We've done Holy Heart. We even went to Gander for Come From Away this past summer. And we've done 11 concerts so far this year. And we got two more concerts to go to before Christmas.
2: Hi, my happy place would be spending time with our two grandsons in Pooch Cove, hanging out with them, playing in the garden, having McDonald's with them. Any time spent with them is my happy time, my happy place.
3: Hi, I'm Hazel, calling from Central Newfoundland. My favorite place to be today for your question is where I am. I'm at my cabin, sitting at two very long windows looking over Gander Lake. And I'm sewing. I'm making moccasins for Christmas. Anyway, that's what my thing to do is.
4: Yes, good day. This is Gail, and my happy place is in my greenhouse.
5: Hi, my name is Doug King. I'm phoned about my happy place. I phoned in earlier, but I don't know if you got my phone pulled up. Anyway, my happy place is down by my fish pond in the back garden. I have goldfish down there, and they're beautiful. And I go down listening to the birds in the background. That's my happy place.
6: Hi, Claudette. My name is Ruth. I just wanted to tune in on the happy place. My happy place is anywhere that I can spend time with my three grandkids, Keegan, Lacey, and Edie. Thanks, and have a wonderful day.
7: Hi, my name is Carolyn. My happy place is at my work.
8: Good afternoon. On your question there, my happy place would be out in my shed with the fire going, especially on wintry days, snowy, you can't do any much else out in the shed, fooling around.
9: Hello, Claudette. An answer to your question this afternoon. One of my favorite places is to be snuggled in my bed with my dog and no noise at all. Anyway, thank you. Have a nice day.
0: Over to our socials we go, and Christine says hers is the Long Pond Trail. So peaceful and relaxing to walk. It's good for calming the soul. Edna says it's the beach with her dog. She enjoys the salt air, and he loves all the new smells. And Kim says our happy place would be the camper. Trees, fire, and the dogs. Absolute heaven. Want to thank everybody for weighing in. Love to hear about your happy places. Everybody's is so different. I want to congratulate our winner for today's set of tickets for the Concert of Hope featuring Masterless Men October 17th at the St. John's Arts and Culture Center, Doug King, who says his happy place is not sleeping with the fishes. Visiting his fish, the goldfish that is. Doug will be in touch with you on how to pick up the prize.
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0: For St. John's Metro, the rest of the Avalon, tonight partly cloudy, winds gusting to 70 and a low of 9. Some sunny breaks tomorrow and a high of 13 degrees. For Clarenville and Central, mainly cloudy, it's going to be windy tonight, a low of 8. Some sunny breaks tomorrow and a high of 11. For the South Coast, mainly cloudy, windy, temperatures at 10 tonight. A few showers tomorrow, it's going to be windy and a high of 13. And for the West and Southwest Coasts and the Northern Peninsula, showers tonight, it's going to be windy, temperatures around 8. For Wednesday, rain ending in the morning, then sun and cloud and a high of 10 degrees. Right now, still partly cloudy and about 14 degrees here in St. John's. 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Let's check in with VOCM's Zach Power to find out a little bit more about the headlines they've been working on throughout the day.
1: Thank you so much, Claudette. And here's what we're working on for the VOCM newsroom at this hour. The Memorial University Student Union is calling on the university administration to immediately halt job and academic program cuts. We'll give you some details on that. And we'll also check in with an incident that happened in Torbay last Thursday. That on Motion Drive, police had that cordoned off for a little while. We'll give you some details on those two stories and more in your next VOCM News at 4 o'clock ahead of the Tim Power Show.
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1: At 4 o'clock, we do have some sunshine. Temperature right around 14 degrees in St. John's. Good afternoon, I'm Zach Power. Police have arrested a second person in connection with an assault in Torbay last Thursday. RNC cordoned off portions of Motion Drive following reports of a woman receiving light, non-life-threatening injuries the day prior. The search warrant resulted in the seizure of two long guns and ammunition. Police have now arrested a second suspect in that incident, 26-year-old Cody Kareen, who's facing several charges. Those can be found at VOCM.com. He was held to appear in court today. The first suspect arrested in the case, 25-year-old Jesse Budd, is also facing a long list of charges, and he's set to appear in court again tomorrow morning. The Federal Minister of Industry believes that the Churchill Falls deal in Hydro-Québec will go ahead after the Parti québécois won their election last night. The PQ formed a minority government, with the governing CAQ being wiped off the map. Premier-elect Paul St-Pierre Plamondon has stated that he will look at the deal and bring it back to the Quebec legislature. Melanie Joly believes that the deal is good for both sides, citing the need for more electricity in Quebec.
2: When it comes to Churchill Falls, it is the biggest investment in clean energy in the entire history of North America. And it is also in the interests of the government of Quebec, because it will also allow more power to develop the economic potential of different industries in Quebec.
1: The Memorial University Student Union is calling on the university administration to immediately halt job and academic program cuts. Munsu, along with members of the Memorial University Faculty Association and other university representatives, including student unions, held a news conference yesterday to outline their concerns. In August, Munn announced that it was going to eliminate 107 positions. Executive Director of External Affairs at Munsu, Taki Sayera, says that those issues call into question the quality of education that students are receiving.
3: What happens to the quality and accessibility of education when the people who provide that education are removed? Cutting a position is not simply a line disappearing from a budget. It is a professor who is no longer teaching a course, a staff member who is no longer supporting students, and potentially a course that may no longer be offered as frequently.
1: Four metro area schools will see changes starting next school year, including ones whose future is now in limbo. VOCM's Beth Fagan reports.
4: The changes are part of the opening of the school in Kemmout Terrace that will serve K-8 students starting in September. The change means Larkhall Academy, a K-4, will not have students next year as the department weighs its options. Leary's Brook Junior High will shift from a grade 5 to 8 configuration to grades 4 through 8, while St. Andrews will reduce its capacity from grades K-4 to K-3. The catchment areas for those schools will also change.

0: change. Education Minister Paul Dinh says he understands some frustration felt by parents expecting their child to go to a newer school.
1: I can appreciate from parents in terms of what they've heard over the last number of years and what they were expecting. It's unfortunate that original plan can't be carried out, but we are doing everything we can to make sure that the kids have a great experience in school.
0: A link to the letter sent to parents can be found at VOCM.com. Beth Fagan, VOCM, Local News Now.
2: And that's your news. Here where the forecast is next.
3: Yarr! 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
4: Has it been a while since you played? 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
3: Oh, aye! 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
6: For St. John's Metro, the rest of the Avalon. For tonight, partly cloudy, winds at 70, low of 9. Tomorrow, sunny breaks, winds at 40 and a high 13. For Central Newfoundland and Clarenville, tonight, mainly cloudy, winds at 50, low of 8. Wednesday, sunny breaks, westerlies at 40 and a high of 11. For the south coast tonight, mainly cloudy, southwesterly winds of 70, temperature at 10. For your Wednesday forecast, cloudy, but a few showers are on the way, temperature at 10 degrees. For the west coast, southwest coast, and northern peninsula tonight, showers, winds at 60, temperature at 8. For tomorrow, showers ending in the morning, then a mix of sun and cloud, and a high of 10. For Happy Valley Goose Bay tonight, partly cloudy, showers starting later this evening, winds at 40, low plus 3. Wednesday, mainly cloudy, and a high of 8. For Labrador West tonight, becoming mostly cloudy, northwesterly winds of 30, temperature plus 2. Wednesday, cloudy, and 4 degrees. And finally, for the north coast, including Nain and surrounding areas, tonight, 10 to 15 millimeters of rain, and northerlies at 80, low plus 4. Wednesday, mainly cloudy, winds becoming light in the afternoon, and a high of 6. And this has been your latest VOCM news. 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
7: 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The views and opinions of this program are not necessarily those of this station. Here's Tim.
8: Yeah, they're my views and my opinions, and good to be with you today on this Tuesday, October the 6th. As you can probably guess, today we're going to focus a fair bit on what happened in Quebec last night, because that's of great interest to all of us in Newfoundland and Labrador. The premier-elect or premier-designate, of course, is now the leader of the PQ, Paul Saint-Pierre Plamondon. We've talked a little bit about him before. He spoke to the Prime Minister today or last evening. Prime Minister spoke about that conversation. We'll get into all of that in a few minutes with our friend Joel Denis Bellavance. We're also going to talk to John Hogan, the leader of the opposition and the Liberal Party of Newfoundland and Labrador's leader, about his reaction to the election, and in particular, what it means both to the Churchill Falls, current Churchill Falls arrangement, and what it might mean for national unity. We'll talk to John Hogan about that. We'll take a break at about 4:30 and talk a little bit of hockey. Steve Callahan is going to join us. Of course, the NHL season has kicked off. Just get Steve's take on how the Canadian teams are faring this early. And I would point out, Greg Smith and all you Leafs fans, the Sens are 2-0. The Leafs are not. The Canadians are doing all right. The Oilers. Anyway, we'll walk through all of that with Steve at around 4:30. We'll have Ben Oates on at around 4:40 to get Force Newfoundland's reaction to the election last night and what they think ought to happen. And we're going to have somebody on, Danny Goss, I should say, towards the end of the show to talk about Stacey Lynn. You remember the sad story of Stacey Lynn, the young hockey player who passed away. They're doing something in her memory, and we'll talk about that at about 4:50. But before all of that, for those of you who are driving in the Gander area, Just want to point out, this is the last update we had from the RCMP on the fact that the Trans-Canada Highway remains partially closed west of Gander due to an earlier motor vehicle collision. One lane is open to traffic in alternating directions. However, drivers should anticipate delays in the area as cleanup continues. We had a caller who had some additional information. Claudette's going to play that call now.
9: Oh, hi. I'm calling from, between Glenwood and Gander. It's by the Twin Ponds. They're still trying to, await. They are letting traffic go. It's down to one lane, so we're taking turns to move. But they're still there. There's no police there, but two tow trucks and a fire truck is there. Apparently, they're trying to get a transport truck out of the pond, or whatever you call it, Twin Ponds, yeah. A transport truck broke through the rail and went into the pond, and they're trying to get it out. But they are allowing traffic through. I'm here right now, and I'm actually watching it. So, yeah, it's still there. Thank you. Bye-bye.
8: There you go. We love when you call and give us traffic updates in particular. It helps your fellow Newfoundlanders and Labradorians who are out on the road get a sense of what is happening. So thank you for that. And we'll keep monitoring that traffic situation in Gander. But I guess it is too simple a segue to say last night was a car crash for the Coalition Avenir to Quebec and on a new freeway. And we're not sure of the off-ramp or the Parti Québécois to talk about last night's Quebec election and the fact that Quebec now has a minority government with the Parti Québécois as the party with the most votes. Delighted to have our friend Joel Denis Bellavance from La Presse, the Ottawa bureau chief, join us. JD, you called it last week that the PQ were going to win, and as you were saying last week, it looked like minority was a certainty, a majority was a possibility. They didn't get to the majority. But I gotta say, a couple of takeaways for me, then I'd get your reaction. It is wild that no party got over 30% of the vote. You flagged that last week. The PQ in winning only got 28% of the vote. The Liberals 24 and the Quebec Conservatives 21. Even the CAC, who didn't get a seat, and that's the other thing, only got 13. What are we to make of this new Quebec Parliament and what it might mean and how it might govern itself as it relates to the rest of the country?
10: Well, I would say that Quebecers put the whole National Assembly on the leash. It's a government on the leash. It's an opposition party on the leash. It's a third opposition party on the leash, the Conservative Party, and Quebec Solidaire as well. Well, the Quasi-Avenir Quebec has no more elected MNAs in the National Assembly. So I think we all say that, if voters have the last word, well, they did last night by creating sort of a political dynamic that put everybody on a leash. So everybody will be, on very much on notice that Quebecers are watching. And if somebody makes a move that, does not play well with the electorate in the next election, which should come between now and 18 months or 24 months, as you know, minority governments do not last very long. So people will have to watch what they do at the National Assembly, because Quebecers will be very much watching this, because everybody, I repeat it, are on a leash right now.
8: Yeah, and it's interesting to see how far they can pull the leash and pull the rest of the either province or country or along with them. Let's start with the Prime Minister and the incoming Premier. I gather they spoke, according to the Prime Minister. Yep. He had a news media availability this morning on his way to Cabinet. He talked about, a strong Canada needs a strong Quebec, talked about working together on housing and other issues of mutual interest. I don't know if he employed Lord is the word, but he certainly was encouraging in his words to Mr. St-Pierre Plamondon that, we should work together. And Mr. St-Pierre Plamondon last night, I think, was more managed in what he was saying to the rest of the country. How are we to read the early comments of the Prime Minister and the incoming Premier?
10: I find it fascinating that the Prime Minister last night issued a statement saying that we need to work together to make Quebec strong, Canada strong in the face of terrorists, the trade war with the United States, and the threats to the very existence of Canada. And today they talked, so that's, you know, after a statement, they talked over the phone, discussed some issues, namely the need to work together to pursue economic development of Quebec within Canada. So it's a hand that is, you know, given to Paul Saint-Pierre-Plamondon, whether he takes it or not, will be risky for him, because if he doesn't take it, I would remind you, Tim, that Mark Carney is a very popular politician in Quebec. We have the latest poll of La Presse, conducted by Synopsis, put the Liberals' support in Quebec at 51%. You heard it well. 51%.
11: Wow.
10: That's massive. I haven't seen that in years, if not in decades, that a prime minister and a party gets over 50% of voters' support in Quebec. And the Bloc Québécois, which is a separatist cousin, federally speaking, to the Bloc Québécois, only gets 24%. So, you know, Mr. Carney has some political capital to spend in Quebec. He's very popular. And why is he popular? Because he's been focusing on one thing, the economy. I think there's a famous president that said, is the economy stupid? Well, that's what he's telling Paul Saint-Pierre-Plamondon in a diplomatic way by phoning him and saying, let's work together to pursue economic developments for Quebec.
8: And what was really interesting, and again, specific to us in Newfoundland and Labrador, when the Prime Minister did his media availability today, he specifically again, Joel Denis, and he's done this a few times now, not just in Newfoundland and Labrador, mentioned Churchill Falls as being a key project for Quebec and for Canada. I think that's the third or fourth time I've seen him do it, but to do it the day after the Quebec election, what does that tell you about the Prime Minister's desire to have Mr. Saint-Pierre-Plamondon move forward with the Churchill Falls Agreement?
10: Well, it just reinforces the belief in Ottawa that this is a critical deal, that it's good for Quebec, it's good for Newfoundland and Labrador, and it's good also for the rest of the country. That's why Mr. Carney has talked about it so much, because also Ottawa has been involved in it. I remind you that Ottawa is planning to invest $10 billion in that development of Churchill Falls in Gull Island. It's a massive investment by the federal government, and that the Parti Québécois should not play fool with that, that it's the best deal that Quebec will get and the best deal that Newfoundland and Labrador could sign. So it is interesting to see the Prime Minister again talk about this, as you mentioned. It's the third or fourth time, as you are pointed out, that the Prime Minister talks about it, because it is part also of his agenda to make Canada an energy superpower, development of hydroelectricity in eastern Canada, pipeline in the west, natural gas in British Columbia as well. So it's all part of the same big desire to make Canada an energy superpower.
8: Two last questions for you. What should we expect in the early days, do you think, from the incoming premier on the national unity front? He has been clear, as every Quebec premier that I can remember has been clear, that, you know, I'm acting in the best interest of Quebecers. Do you view him? Do you expect he'll be cooperative in the early days? What do you sense when it comes to national unity and working with other premiers he will be like?
10: Obviously, Mr. Paul Saint-Pierre-Plamondon has not reneged on his promise to hold a referendum after Donald Trump leaves office. But in the meantime, he has to govern Quebec. So his intention is to focus on Quebec's economy. And I think he will find out quickly that the economy is, you know, in a difficult position because of the trade war. So he will have to, I think, act in a manner that, you know, does not, you know, counter the interests of Quebec nationally. And so I think he will have to work in close collaboration with the federal government. Otherwise, I think Quebecers will turn against him quickly because of the nature of the popularity of Mr. Carney in Quebec. And he also made some weird promise, if I may say, try to abolish the monarchy in Quebec in the first in the first 100 days. I don't think this is a priority of Quebecers, nor is it the priority of the federal government or the rest of Canada, because the rest of Canada will have to say yes to that kind of demand. So he's not, you know, if he pushes that issue too hard, he will hit a wall quickly. and that could, I think, cost him some support in the electorate, I would say.
8: And never mind the fact that he can't get any legislation through, because for it to become law, it must be signed off by the sovereign's representative, who happens to be the lieutenant governor. So,
10: exactly. All right. Somebody will remind him of that fact, legal fact, quite quickly as he takes over the power in Quebec.
8: Last one for you. How quickly do transitions normally happen in Quebec? When should we expect Mr. St-Pierre Plamondon to move from premier designate to premier?
10: I think we should expect maybe a couple of weeks, 3 weeks before that happens. There has to be a final cabinet meeting of the Coalition of the Quebec government, because technically it's still in power until the transition has been done. And that cabinet meeting, I think, will happen over the next 2 weeks. And then Mr. Plamondon has to also get a cabinet sworn in, and then it will get going from there. And he's also planning to table maybe a mini budget this fall. So that should be very interesting, because he's been promising some big things, namely reduced taxes on gas so that people pay less at the pump. But it is going to move quickly, I think, within the next 3 weeks.
8: He should also remember to get sworn in. You also need the lieutenant governor, but I'm sure he will be reminded of all of that. Joel Denis, good to talk to you. Thank you, my friend. Appreciate it.
10: Always a pleasure, Tim. Have a good day.
8: All right, take care. That's Joel Denis, Bellevance bureau chief in Ottawa of La Presse, giving us his read on the Quebec election results. When we come back, we'll get Liberal leader John Hogan's. What did he think of the outcome last night, and what might that mean, not just for the future of Churchill Falls, but national unity? John will give us his perspective in a moment here on the Tim Power Show.
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8: As we said, a minority government in Quebec creates some interesting circumstances, both for national unity, relations with Newfoundland and Labrador, and the immediate future of the Churchill Falls Agreement. To get his insight and perspective on all of this, delighted to have the leader of the Liberal Party of Newfoundland and Labrador, leader of the opposition, John Hogan, with us. John, boy, there's so many things we could look at related to this election, but let's start with the big picture first. I mean, every time Quebec elects a party Quebecois government, we all get a little anxious about national unity. And certainly in the case of the incoming premier, Mr. Saint-Pierre Plamondon, he says he's going to have a referendum once Mr. Trump is gone. He has been consistent in that. He also said he fancies revisiting the Labrador boundary dispute, as we know, which has been pretty well adjudicated. But as you look at his victory last night, what comes to mind for you on the national unity front and what his election may mean?
16: Yeah, thanks for having me. Certainly watched the results come in last night. And like you said, the first thing that comes to my mind is national unity. We've been through this before a couple of times in this country, in I think 1980, before my time. And I remember 1995 very clearly when there was a referendum in Quebec. I mean, it came within a hair of, you know, deciding to leave the country. And, you know, we're all extremely proud and lucky and fortunate to live in Canada. And us Newfoundlanders and Labradorians are a little bit luckier than most because we live in a great province as well. So to see a separatist government now elected in Quebec, of course, is going to give people across the country anxiety. You know, of course, got to mention that there was a referendum going on the other side of the country as well, in Alberta, about their place in Canada. So it's not just one province. You know, as I said, we've been through a couple of times in Quebec, but two provinces now questioning where they fit in this country. And, you know, at a time when I think Prime Minister Carney has managed to bring the country together, a Team Canada approach against Trump, looking at other opportunities throughout the world away from our traditional trading partner in the United States. So while we've had this Team Canada approach and everybody getting behind the Prime Minister and getting behind each other, at provincial levels now in two provinces, they're questioning that. And I guess, you know, my first thought, of course, is national unity. And can provincial leaders and can our federal leaders really get together and figure this thing out? Because, you know, we live in the greatest country in the world, and the fact that it's being questioned in two provinces is troubling. What that means for us as a country and us as a province here in Newfoundland and Labrador is something that's going to be a topic for, you know, months, if not the next couple of years.
8: And directly impacting us, of course, and hey, you have ridden the roller coaster of recent Churchill Falls arrangements, is the current Churchill Falls arrangement. Premier Fury and Premier Legault signed it. Premier Legault stepped down. Premier Fury stepped down. You became Premier. There was an election. Premier Fréchette came forward. There was an election. There was a second agreement that came forward. None of the, with the exception of now Premier Wakeham, we again have a new Premier on the scene who originally was very much against Churchill Falls, but we have a prime minister today, John, who in his opening comments to the media said, you know, this is a deal that needs to get done. So having seen this up close and personal, having gone through an election of your own on all of this, what's your sense of what Premier Wakeham and Newfoundland and Labrador should now do, now that there's a new set of eyes on this and a set of eyes that initially was not very supportive of the agreement you and Premier Fury had in the first place?
16: Well, yeah, there's a lot there. And I think when you sort of sum it all up like that, you think how quickly things can change in politics. We can go from one deal to another and one leader to another leader and opinions on if it's a good or a bad deal. Certainly not lost on me that the current premier, you know, elect in Quebec originally said that, you know, no deal with Newfoundland and Labrador. You know, it's insulting to even suggest that. And the old deal was insulting and a terrible deal for Quebec. And then, you know, even when Premier Fréchette, who was his political, I guess, enemy at the time, announced the new deal with Premier Wakeham, he kind of softened his stance and said, oh, maybe this is not so bad. So I think that is telling. And Newfoundlanders and Labradorians should say, well, what changed in the new Premier of Quebec's mind? Well, the deal changed, and now it certainly seems like from his perspective, he wants to move forward with it. And I think he would only do that if he saw it as a better deal for Quebec compared to the older one. So that's certainly one thing that jumps out. I think that as I travel around the province and talk to people and pay attention on social media, Premier Wakeham, I think, should be well aware by now that I don't think his deal is being as well received as he would have anticipated. People are frustrated. They're questioning what the next steps are. They're wondering what this deal is actually going to look like for Newfoundland and Labrador. They're not sure it is the best deal for us right now. If I was the Premier of Newfoundland and Labrador, I would probably take a breath and say, maybe this is an opportunity to get back to the negotiating table and get what Newfoundland and Labrador really deserves and what people in this province want.
8: How are we to take, though, because it's so rare, and you and I have talked about this before, for the first time ever. We have a prime minister who utters the name of Churchill Falls repeatedly, has put a lot of money into the current arrangement. What role, and I know you have talked to the current prime minister, both in his capacity as when you were premier and opposition leader. He's a big proponent here. What role then should Canada play when we have an engaged, active proponent who wants to see a deal done?
17: We do, and if we do have a prime minister who wants to engage in developing resources in Newfoundland and Labrador, we should jump at that opportunity to take advantage of a federal government that recognizes the role that our province can play on the national stage. I wasn't shy about talking to the prime minister, as you said, when I was premier and as opposition leader for things like Bay du Nord, and as we're talking about now, Churchill Falls. And I think he recognized the benefit that Churchill Falls development and Gull Island development could have, not only to our province, but to Quebec, but to the nation as a whole and to the world. His job, I think, is to push those projects forward in any way that the federal government can help. I think he did that by offering things like tax incentives and loan guarantees. But as I've talked about, and as I've talked about with his energy minister, the role of the federal government is to improve those projects and grow the size of the pie as much as they can. It's the role of the provincial leaders and the provincial premiers to make sure that they figure out what size of the pie they should get. And so I think the Prime Minister did a great job in helping Newfoundland and Labrador and Quebec grow the size of the pie with regards to Churchill Falls. But I do feel like Premier Wakeham left some money on the table when he gave away market-based pricing and gave all the upside back to Quebec. So the Prime Minister did his job. I don't think the Premier of our province did his.
8: All right, we'll leave it there, John. Good to talk to you today. Thanks for making yourself available. Appreciate it.
17: Yeah, thanks. Take care.
8: All right, that is John Hogan, a leader of the Liberal Party of Newfoundland and Labrador, leader of the opposition. Going to take a break from the Quebec election coverage and looking back and looking forward and look forward and look at the current NHL season, which just started. We've got our friend Steve Callahan coming up after the break.
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18: Hi, I'm Jerry Lynn Mackey. Well, the Canadian Taxpayers Federation is demanding a tax freeze from the city of St. John's, and we'll get the details from Devin Drover. Premier Tony Wakeham weighs in after Suncor Energy announced the sale of its offshore stake to UK-based Ithaca Energy. 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
8: Take a little bit of a break from politics to talk a little bit of hockey. As I'm sure everybody who listens to this show knows, the NHL kicked off last week earlier than usual because there are now more games. It's an 84-game season, the largest regular season the NHL has ever had. We're a week in and there's some interesting storylines, including this one. Greg Smith, are you listening? In the Eastern Conference, but more specifically, the Atlantic Division, leading the Atlantic Division after a whopping two games. The Ottawa Senators, second last in the Atlantic Division. Ooh, the Toronto Maple Leafs, somewhere in the middle. The Montreal Canadiens. Oh, we'll get to the West in a minute. There's so many interesting little nuggets as the season starts. And to help unpack a few of them, delighted to have our friend Steve Callahan join us. Steve, of course, is the wonderful hockey analyst we call upon. He is the coach of the St. John's Capitals. He's an entrepreneur. You know Steve's good work. Too, if you follow social media. Steve, maybe I should freeze this moment in time because I don't think in 4 weeks it'll be the Senators leading the Atlantic Division and the like. But let's just start with a couple of little Canadian hockey stories. Maybe with the Leafs, just to help the Leafs audience. The big story out of Toronto already early is the panic. The panic, Steve, that Gavin McKenna has not yet registered a point after three games, and boy, oh boy, this could present big trouble going forward. What do you make of that anxiety?
2: Well, there's enormous pressure in Toronto, no doubt about it. I mean, the question isn't whether they can make the playoffs, it's who are they going to be when they get there. You know, we find that this team has just tremendous roster turnover, and I think they're still struggling for identity. But at the end of the day, did they really change the team? They changed the makeup of it. They changed the roster. But every part of it now still comes back to the same issues. How are they going to step up in the big game? And we're starting to see same things now, struggle with scoring and identity and those kind of things. I really struggle with the culture there. I'm a little concerned. Some people may call it overly concerned, but a player like Gavin McKenna skipping three game day skates. I think that's a big deal for a young player coming in. I think that's a culture issue, and I really think that somewhere along those lines, those cultures have to be strong right from the start, and when they do so, that's when you'll see success out of the gate, or you'll see non-success coming out of the gate. So I think there's still some concerns there. I often remind people, once a scorpion, always a scorpion. You don't change very much. And these players, you know, it's still at the same core that's there.
8: And I want to tell people, yep, you're hearing the fire alarm. The building is not burning. Apparently, it's a fire drill. So it's a great metaphor, Steve, to talk about the Maple Leafs. Now, quickly on the Canadiens and the Senators. Of the three teams that I've just talked about, the Canadiens look to have that magic and excitement they had last year. That first game against the Leafs, they were just humping and pumping everywhere. They've got better goaltending. Senators have started well without Tkachuk, but they're already dealing with the injury of one of their main defensemen, Jake Sanderson. Take us through those two teams.
2: I think the loss of Sanderson will be more impactful than the loss of Tkachuk. I mean, we said this when the trade wasn't made and we talked about it on air. I think the Ottawa Senators are going to be a better hockey team. And I say that they're going to be a better team. They're going to have a better identity. They're going to be a little bit more galvanized. They're going to come together a little bit stronger. They're going to have a bit of a purpose. I think that any extra baggage that was left behind, they got rid of it. They got, they came out of the gate looking real nice. Obviously, the biggest question will be goaltending. And if they can get that, then I think that's they're going to be trouble. I really do. I think that they have a deep team. And obviously, if Sanderson can come out of this a little quicker, then it'll put them in a real good place. Montreal never starts the season well. Mm-hmm. And I think that's the biggest question for them. It's always been playing catch-up hockey and having to go on a big, long winning streak to make things happen and to go into a good mode. So I think for them, it's starting on time. It's starting the season on time. It's getting things going and, you know, getting some key contributions right away. I don't think they're finished on the trade front, but for them to start a little bit on time, it's a big night for them tonight. Mm-hmm. A big identity game for them tonight, you know, taking on Carolina at home. It's always a big night of pomp and circumstance with Montreal tonight and the home openers. I think Ottawa is a playoff team. I think Montreal is a playoff team, and I think there's probably one more Canadian team that makes the playoffs.
8: Speaking of Canadian teams, there's an American goalie on a team called the Winnipeg Jets who doesn't want to play there. He's not on the roster. That's, of course, Connor Hellebuyck. And they're already at 5 points. I mean, what do you make of this Jets drama before I ask you about the Oilers and Canucks?
2: Well, I think it's when these things happen, you're inside of a dressing room. You're looking for things that you can might be able to play off. And these are professional hockey players. And when somebody identifies that they do not want to play for that team anymore, it can be a lightning rod for the hockey team. And we've seen it. Like Winnipeg is coming out and they're a little tougher and they're a little bit more grittier here now and accumulating points when nobody thought they would. You know, sometimes when you rely on a goaltender, it doesn't bring out the best in your team. But when you have a goaltender that's just not looking to lose a game for you, then you can really buy into your system a little bit. I like the way the Jets have come out, especially, you know, it makes the rush for the Hellebuyck trade not as important as you would have anticipated. More so, I think that they'll get a good trade for that goaltender, which will even help them even more. But they're not in a rush right now. There's no panic. There's no pressure. So seeing them play the way they are, it's the same to me as Ottawa, and also the same to me as even team that may end up finding themselves in the bottom, the Vancouver Canucks. But even that team is finding an identity that they didn't have last year. So interesting to find the teams coming out from the start in that they've lost key players, but they haven't lost an identity yet. That's what's interesting.
8: We don't want to forget the Flames, but they haven't won a game. Well, we'll park them for another day. Let's go to the Oilers. They've got fire alarms going off. Yes, they're winning games, but boy, Steve, they can't find anybody to stop the puck in the two games against Vancouver to start the season. What were their 13 goals in each game? Even the great Connor McDavid, Leon Draisaitl, that team, they just can't continue to score, you know, goal upon goal and win. What? And they've got Mike Babcock there. What do you make of the Oilers' start and the Oilers' challenge? Because Connor McDavid, if he doesn't win soon, I think he's going to leave Edmonton.
2: This is 100% the most crucial year in his career and his partnership with the Oilers. Maybe Levi becomes that guy. We'll see how that develops. But if he's not, they're going to have to address that issue. There's just no doubt about it. They cannot outscore their problems. They can in October, but they're not going to be able to do that in April and May. And they'll push through. They'll make the playoffs. There's just too much offense there to not make that push. But if they don't address the goaltending situation, it doesn't matter who you have up front. We've seen it before, whether it's 29 or 97, and it doesn't matter behind the bench. I've often said, show me a good coach and I'll show you a good goaltender. And I know that firsthand. And anytime you have success, it's normally because you have a great goaltender starting from the back end. So for them, without that address, then this might be a short-lived career remaining for Connor McDavid. But I think they will. I think they'll find out how teams progress and, you know, come around November, they'll address that situation, unless Levi becomes that guy. You know, he certainly has the scouting report to be able to do that, and certainly just looking for that opportunity. Maybe that's here with the Oil.
8: Well, thank you, Steve. The fire alarm has stopped for now. The building doesn't appear to be burning, but we're in good shape. The Leafs, on the other hand, that's a whole other story. I appreciate the time as always, Steve. You have a good day. Thank you.
2: Thanks, Tim. Chat soon.
8: All right, that is Steve Callahan, head coach of the St. John's Capitals, who helps us navigate the hockey world. And Steve does a bunch of other entrepreneurial things, too. Now, we're going to go back to looking through the entrails of the Quebec election and what it means specifically, or what it may mean for the future of the current Churchill Falls agreement. We've got our friend Ben Oates. Ben, of course, is one of the co-chair people of Force Newfoundland, the group of young Newfoundlanders who came together when the early version of the Churchill Falls Agreement was signed in 2024-2025 by Premier Fury to advocate for its passage. Ben, we spent the summer talking about what could be, what would happen if the PQ won. Well, lo and behold, they won, albeit a minority government. St. Pierre Plamondon, the premier designate, had changed his position over the course of the summer around the agreement, initially saying he would tear it up, to now they'll look at it. Some reporting from our colleagues in VOCM this morning that this will go to the National Assembly. We heard the Prime Minister come out today. His first words about the Quebec election also had the words Churchill Falls in it and the importance of all of that. So where are you today on the scale of optimism and pessimism?
17: Well, Tim, I hate to come on your show just after Steve talking about hockey and switch to a much dimmer topic, but that's the ball game. So this has always been a risk. Force has been pretty consistent on pointing it out to be a risk. Optimism is dimmed from where it was before the Parti Québécois got in, but not non-existent. You mentioned, I think, when your call with John Hogan, Jaldini, that the tensions are a little bit high, and I'm feeling that right now. Mm-hmm. I think that if the Parti Québécois, I mean, it's in both Newfoundland and Labrador's and Quebec's best interest to get this thing on the move, you know, whether it be 24 or 26, et cetera. Any further delays risk commercial viability of the deal, but also now we have a separatist party leading Quebec, even though it is a fragile minority. And Newfoundland and Labrador needs to be really careful that as we proceed towards final agreements, while Force and Elf since the beginning, we've been very strong in advocating for a deal on the Churchill Falls River, we can't backslide now. We cannot accept any sort of deal that materially diminishes Newfoundland and Labrador's take or compromises our long-term viability within the Canadian Confederation. Now, I do think it is not improbable that the Parti Québécois will just accept what Hydro-Québec recommends, which is to proceed with this deal. They might, you know, they had a little bit of rhetoric. They do their whole song and dance on Labrador border and yada, yada, yada. It's not improbable that they just take the deal and this is all for naught, but there's always the risk of the what if. And, you know, it was always, what if the Parti Québécois wins? Well, they won. So what if they try to change the deal or take some stuff off the table for Newfoundland and Labrador? Then we got to be worried.
8: What's fascinating to me, and I'll ask you the same question I asked John, is we have a Canadian Prime Minister, as I said to you a moment ago, and as I said to him, who's unafraid to say the words Churchill Falls, who's unafraid to spend billions of dollars to invest in it, because as he said yet again today, he views it as a key project of national interest for not just Newfoundland, not just Quebec, but the whole country. And there's a plethora of reasons he has cited for all of that. Does that give you any hope or sense that even with the challenge of a new premier, because I think by my count, we've had six different premiers. In Newfoundland, we've had Premier Fury, Premier Hogan, and Premier Wakeham. In Quebec, we've had Premier Legault, Premier Frechette, and of course, now Premier St-Pierre Plamondon. So we've had all kinds of different premiers here, but we now have at least a prime minister who's been the most consistent, I guess, for a year, saying, I want this thing to get done. Does that give you some confidence? Do you see where he might be able to play a role at this moment to move it forward, addressing the shortcomings that many people still feel exist in the deal?
17: Yeah, it's kind of like the world's worst game of musical chairs. From a purely pragmatic sense, I do think, I strongly believe that Mark Carney realizes the value in developing Churchill Falls. I think he believes that both Newfoundland and Labrador and Quebec deserve to have a fair value proposition on the table. And I believe that, you know, he's pushing this deal because he thinks it achieves both.
3: and that's good. What worries me is that the, you know, Mark Carney, the economist, Mark Carney, the Canadian, might support the deal and might want this to go through. Does Mark Carney, the politician, want to take the risk of, while his political capital is high in Quebec right now, does he want to take the risk of denting that? I would like to think he would, and it would be acting in the best interest of Canada to do so. Will he? I don't know. I don't know the man. I won't attempt to put words in his mouth. But that's what worries me the most, is that, you know, he has an interest in Churchill Falls going ahead. That doesn't necessarily always play to Newfoundland and Labrador's advantage. In the past, the referendums, you know, I would personally argue, this is not the view of the force or anything like that, but I would personally argue that every time Quebec has had a separatist government in power, they have played that to their advantage by transferring benefits to Quebec. The only thing is that they extract those benefits from elsewhere. In the 60s, 70s, and 80s, it was Churchill Falls. In the 90s, 2000s, it was arguably Alberta. Where's it going to come from this time? Churchill Falls is where it'd be it. So I think, yes, Prime Minister Carney has an interest in getting this deal done. I'd like to think that Prime Minister Carney has an interest in getting this deal done where it's still advantageous for Newfoundland and Labrador. I just worry about it. I got a bad feeling, and that's pretty much it.
8: All right, last one for you. How do you think Premier Wakeham, Minister Parrott, ought to play the days ahead then? As Joel-Denis Bellavance told me, it's probably going to be about 3 weeks before the new premier comes to office. That will obviously, what doesn't mean they can't converse now, but what do you think Newfoundland and Labrador's next move should be related to Quebec and dealing with the agreement?
3: Yeah, for sure. What's really important right now is showing consensus, building consensus behind the deal that they work with the federal government to build, and showing a united front. You know, people, though they might not say it publicly, the new government is going to be watching what we do here. They're going to be looking for cracks that they can exploit at the negotiating table. We need to show an extremely united front. We need to confront the threat of a Parti Québécois government together. I think they need to make it clear off the hop that Newfoundland and Labrador will not accept any deal that materially diminishes what's been offered on the table in the 2026 DCIA. We won't accept any walkbacks. You know, is there some changes that we could make to make the deal better for Newfoundland and Labrador, to ease people's concerns, especially around some of the things that have been hotly debated? Absolutely. We should be very, very, very, very clear that as we go to negotiate final agreements, that we will walk from any deal that materially diminishes Newfoundland and Labrador's position within the Confederation. Start it there. Yeah, you know, I don't want to compare Quebec to our neighbors to the south, but that is kind of the same scale of fight that we're in, right? It's David versus Goliath. We need to be extremely clear about what we are and are not willing to accept when it comes to Churchill Falls. And I think if we basically just shut them down, then if I was at the Premier's table, I'd say, all right, we take the DCIA, you take it or leave it when it comes to the DCIA. We're not making any material changes. Yeah. We're not toying with this, because toying with it just plays to your advantage, not ours. Anyways.
8: All right. Well,
3: probably for good reason.
8: Well, maybe in time. We will see how this all plays out. Ben, appreciate your time today. Take care. Thank you.
3: Thanks, Tim. Take care.
8: Oh, great to speak with you. All right. When we come back, we're going to talk about something that's been done to remember the wonderful young woman who was killed earlier in the year. That, of course, was Stacey Lynn. She was very involved in minor hockey. Donnie Goss, who coached her, is going to join us and talk about something they're doing to remember her and all that she did. Back momentarily with that conversation here on the Tim Power Show.
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8: In late June, many of us will remember the sad story of the Moose vehicle accident that claimed the lives of Corey Kinney and Stacy Lynn. Corey was Stacy Lynn's father. Stacy Lynn was a well-known hockey player. And the hockey community is putting off a memorial game in their memory, the Women's Junior A Hockey League. To talk about that and the importance of it, delighted to be joined by Donnie Goss. Donnie coached Stacy Lynn in minor hockey and is one of the organizers here. Donnie, tell us how this all came about, what you're hoping to do.
26: Well, at the celebration of life, Lori, Stacy's mom, she asked us to, you know, if people would get up and say a few words. Mm-hmm. So we had our team come up, all our teammates from last year, and we got up and we told a few stories about Stacy Lynn and whatnot. But it just seemed to, with all our family and friends and everyone there, it just seemed at the right time to say that we were going to have a memorial game for Stacy Lynn, and we wanted to sell out the rink, because that's what she would like to see, you know. And Corey was such a big supporter of what we do, and you know, I'm sure that on Thursday night they'll be looking down and they'll be pretty proud of what's going on.
8: So it's Thursday night at the Paradise Double Ice Complex. What's planned? Who's playing? What are you hoping for the night, Donnie?
26: So the game will feature the Celtic Fury and the Arctic Storm, and the Arctic Storm is the team that Stacy Lynn played on last year, the team that I coach. And then so Lori and Carson, that's Stacy Lynn's brother, are going to be present, and we're going to present Stacy Lynn's jersey from last year, framed jersey, to her, and we're going to unveil the name of the WJHL. Since we started the league, it's been called the WJHL Cup, but since this tragedy happened, we thought it was fitting that forever now it'll be known as the Kenny Cup.
8: Oh, that's what a wonderful lasting tribute. Tell us, you coach Stacy Lynn. Tell us a little bit about her. It sounds like, from everything that I've heard, and not just talking to you today, but in some of the other stories, I mean, she loved sports, she loved hockey, she loved everything she got out of it and gave to it. Tell us a little bit about her.
26: Yeah, so Stacy was always a hard worker, and she just, you know, she put her head down and she went to work every time she was on the ice. And just before coming into last season, she got sick with Crohn's, and she spent 6 weeks hospital. And so she had to fight her way just to, you know, make the league, for one. And but she was always that positive person in the room. She was always that teammate that was, you know, when things were serious, she'd always find a lighter side to ease pressure. And that's the type of teammate she was. And always had a smile on her face, no matter what. And I think that's the story that comes through when anybody's talking about Stacey Lynn. That's what everybody says, you know.
8: And how's the team doing? And I think of the sad story, very similar to Stacey Lynn, about a young hockey star, Johnny Gaudreau. You will know who he is. Hockey people will know who he is. It was, you know, killed very young as well in an accident. And it was very hard on his team, the Columbus Blue Jackets. How's the Arctic Storm doing? How are the girls doing?
26: Well, that's, you know, I know I did an interview with Zach. You know, it was just days after it had happened. And you know, it's going to be a heavy night Thursday, and I know, you know, the hockey community always comes together in these situations, but that's what kind of makes it somewhat easier, you know, when everybody's there together and we're going to celebrate, you know, Stacey Lynn and Corey.

0: Last one for you. Got about 30 seconds. So as I said, Paradise Double Ice Complex, 9 p.m. Thursday. Are there tickets left to get? And if there are, where can people get them?
1: Yeah, so the tickets can be purchased. The pre-sales can be purchased at the box office at the Paradise Arena. The game is, the ceremony will be at 7 p.m. Puck drop will be 7:30.
0: Okay.
1: Yeah, and as of, I know on Friday there was over 600 tickets sold, so wow. I haven't got enough lately, but I'm expecting to see a sold-out crowd there.
0: Yeah, sorry, the 9 was the number I was looking at. It was in relation to the ticket release. Thank you for correcting that. Donnie, wonderful thing you're doing. Good luck Thursday night. Won't be easy, but I'm sure, as you said, Stacey Lynn will be smiling down upon it all. Thanks for joining us today.
1: Thank you, sir.
0: All right, that is Donnie Goss from the Arctic Storm, Thursday night in Paradise. If you have a chance, take it in. Thank you for listening today. Thank you to Claudette. Back tomorrow with more of the Tim Power Show.
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4: 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Impaired driving impacts more than just you. End impaired driving.
5: It is Tuesday, October the 6th at 5 o'clock, 13 degrees, a mix of sun and cloud in St. John's. I'm Zach Power. In the news, new details are emerging about a police incident in Torbay, a change in course from government.
6: It's unfortunate that original plan can't be carried out.
5: And why Ottawa is reacting to a new government in Quebec. Plus, we'll have the latest in the weather forecast and sports. But first, to some developing news. U.S. authorities say a 30-year-old person has been arrested in Washington State in connection with a deadly Tumbler Ridge mass shooting. Acting U.S. Attorney Neil Floyd says that the person has been arrested on a charge of conspiracy to commit murder. Floyd says the charge stems from the Tumbler Ridge shooting on February 10th, where Jesse Van Rootseller killed her mother as well as her brother at the time at their home before attacking the Tumbler Ridge Secondary School. 8 people were killed before the shooter turned the gun on herself. Acting U.S. Attorney Neil Floyd speaking this hour.
7: Later, we learned that a person here in Western Washington had been in repeated contact with the shooter, offering advice, sending money, and even agreeing to live stream the horrific event. 30-year-old James Cody Bryant had the information and ability to alert law enforcement and even discussed that possibility with the shooter, but he chose not to. Today, Bryant is in custody, charged with conspiracy to murder people in a foreign country. That charge carries a penalty of up to life in prison.
5: The two met on an online social media platform. Bryant gave money to the shooter as well as gave other advice and also bought a pair of shoes for the shooter. VOCM News is continuing to follow this story and we'll have more reaction tomorrow morning on your VOCM mornings. A little closer to home, the Trans-Canada Highway west of Gander, down to one lane following a collision this morning. A caller to the VOCM newsroom says that a tractor-trailer had spilled into a nearby lake. It happened around 7:30 this morning. The RCMP say the highway is open to one lane, alternating traffic, and there'll be delays while the cleanup continues, and there's no word yet on any injuries. Police have arrested a second person in connection with an assault in Torbay last Thursday. RNC cordoned off parts of Motion Drive following reports that a woman had received non-life-threatening injuries the day prior. That search warrant resulted in the seizure of 2 long guns and ammunition. Police have now arrested a second suspect in the incident, 26-year-old Cody Kareen, who's facing several charges including careless use of a firearm, assault, and uttering threats to cause bodily harm or death. A full list of charges against Kareen can be found at VOCM.com. He was held to appear in court today. Operations are resuming at Atlantic Place in downtown St. John's following a threat made at the provincial court this morning. First responders were called to the scene around 9:30. The nature of the threat is not yet known. The RNC is investigating the incident. Police in Glovertown are asking the public's help finding a stolen truck. Earlier today, Glovertown RCMP received a report about a garage in Happy Adventure, which had been broken into and a pickup truck had been stolen.

0: truck, a 2002 GMC pickup with a matching blue cap, has a Newfoundland license plate CZT074. Anyone with information asked to contact police. Meanwhile, Mounties are turning to the public and help identifying suspects into a break-in at a movie theater in Stephenville. The incident happened around 4 a.m. this morning at the theater on Carolina Drive. CCTV captured two suspects, one wearing a black jacket and jeans with white shoes, the other wearing a green jacket and black pants. It's believed the suspects caused damage to an ATM and a cash register. Anyone with information asked to contact police or Crime Stoppers. Meanwhile, wildlife officials are seeking information from the public following a moose poaching incident in western Newfoundland. On September 24th, the carcass of a female adult moose was discovered near Resource Road on about 5 kilometers east of White's Road intersection, not far from Glens. A map of that area can be found at VOCM.com. If convicted, a maximum fine for wasting a big game animal is $25,000. The federal minister of industry believes that the Churchill Falls deal in Hydro-Québec will go ahead after the sovereigntist Parti Québécois won their election last night. The PQ formed a minority government with the governing CAQ wiped off the map. Premier-elect Paul St-Pierre Plamondon has stated in past that he will take the deal and bring it to the legislature for a vote in Quebec. Melanie Joly believes the deal is good for both sides, citing the need for more electricity in our neighboring province.
1: When it comes to Churchill Falls, it is the biggest investment in clean energy in the entire history of North America. And it is also in the interests of the government of Quebec, because it will also allow more power to develop the economic potential of different industries in Quebec.
0: National Post reporter Catherine Levesque says that victory had a lot of long faces amongst the PQ ranks last night.
2: They were just a few seats short from a majority. And they also, weirdly, actually lost some seats because what they weren't expecting was actually also the comeback of the Quebec Conservatives, which completely wiped away the Quebec City area. So that is something I think that they didn't quite see coming. And so, you know, having that resurgence also of the Quebec Conservatives, which, by the way, have not elected, you know, someone in the National Assembly for nearly a century. Mm-hmm. I mean, that was definitely something that was very surprising.
0: EnergyNL says it's encouraging to see Ithaca Energy enter into the province's oil and gas industry. The UK-based company recently bought out Suncor's stake in Terra Nova, White Rose, and West White Rose. In a statement to VOCM News, the organization calls Ithaca one of the largest independent oil and gas operators in North America, and in the North Sea, I should say, and states that becoming a part of this province has tremendous experience along with it. They believe the situation highlights global interest in the industry and demonstrates the long-term value of the Terra Nova field. 4 metro area schools will see changes starting next school year, including one whose future is currently in limbo. VOCM's Beth Fagan has more.
3: The changes are part of the opening of the school in Kemmount Terrace that will serve K-8 students starting in September. The change means Larkhall Academy, a K-4, will not have students next year as the department weighs its options. Leary's Brook Junior High will shift from a grade 5 to 8 configuration to grades 4 through 8, while St. Andrews will reduce its capacity from grades K-4 to K-3. The catchment areas for those schools will also change. Education Minister Paul Dinn says he understands some frustration felt by parents expecting their child to go to a newer school.
4: I can appreciate from parents in terms of what they've heard over the last number of years and what they were expecting. It's unfortunate that original plan can't be carried out, but we are doing everything we can to make sure that the kids have a great experience in school.
3: A link to the letter sent to parents can be found at VOCM.com. Beth Fagan, VOCM, Local News Now.
0: Memorial University's student union is calling on the university administration to immediately halt job and academic program cuts. Munsu, along with several other university unions, held a news conference yesterday to outline some of their concerns. In August, Munn announced that it was going to eliminate 107 positions. Executive Director of External Affairs at MUNSU, Taki Yassir, says that the issues in question all stem around the quality of education that students are receiving.
5: What happens to the quality and accessibility of education when the people who provide that education are removed? Cutting a position is not simply a line disappearing from a budget. It is a professor who is no longer teaching a course, a staff member who is no longer supporting students, and potentially a course that may no longer be offered as frequently. Ultimately, students are the ones who experience the consequences. We are already seeing signs that students are being asked to do more with fewer resources.
0: The town of CBS says it understands residents' frustration over what it calls lack of progress on the Seal Cove Bridge replacement and says a contractor returned to the site yesterday to prepare for drilling operations. Last month, the town issued an update saying the contractor was waiting on the arrival of equipment to the site. The town states it's taking steps to require the contractor to resume and complete work without further delay. Seal Cove Grocery and Liquor Express recently raised concerns about the construction, saying that sales are down some 30%. The list of electronics that you can recycle in Newfoundland and Labrador has expanded. Office equipment, e-scooters, handheld power tools, and toys have been added to the provincial program. They join a list that is already including several household appliances, including vacuums and microwaves. Michelle Marley, who is with Recycle My Electronics, says that many of these items contain valuable metals and plastics that can be extracted and reused in other devices.
6: There's actually a lot of really good things in those electronics that can be recycled and used again. Again, you've heard a lot today about the circular economy. So, you know, things like glass, plastic, steel, some of the bits and pieces, like there's a lot of silver, there's gold, there's so many good things in there that can be extracted and put back into the manufacturing supply chain. So that's really important.
0: The provincial government is providing some $50,000 towards upgrades to the Green Bay South Arena. The arena needs a condenser repair, according to MHA Lynn Paddock. Government says it plans to make similar announcements in the coming months, with nearly $3 million set aside through the Active Living and Wellness Fund. And finally, the Kids Eat Smart Foundation is celebrating those who make breakfast programs at schools across the province happen. This is Kids Eat Smart Week across Newfoundland and Labrador, and the foundation kicked off things earlier today with an event at East Point Elementary in St. John's. Executive Director Selena Stoyle says that the provincial government gives them about $1.4 million per year in funding, but it takes about $5.8 million to pull off the program, which is all in the support that they receive. Stoyle says that inflation has driven up the cost of running the program by some 29%.
7: The reality is, in Newfoundland and Labrador, we have the highest child poverty in the country. And we know that the stats are telling us that one in three children under the age of 18 lives in a food insecure home or a home without food. So when you think about that, our goal at Kids Eat Smart is to share with everyone, especially during this week, that if you are able, you know, to be able to donate, go online at kidseatsmart.ca or talk to someone at your local school on how you can support their Kids Eat Smart Club.
0: It is coming up now on 13 minutes after 5 o'clock here on VOCM. We're going to take a break. Before we do, let's take a quick look at the VOCM News question of the day, which asks, will you be getting a COVID flu shot once they are made available? There are four options to choose from. Yes, I will get both. I will only get the flu shot. I will only get the COVID shot. And I won't be getting either. Just taking a look at some of those results. 40% of people saying that they won't be getting either, which is tied with 40% of people saying that they'll get both. So there's an economy there. 19% of people say they will be getting only the flu shot, and 1% say that they'll only get the COVID shot. Whether you're for or against it, still lots of time to have your say. You can do so by visiting VOCM.com and clicking under the question of the day tab and maybe break that vote a little. 40% tie between they will be getting either or they'll be getting none. So there we go. It is coming up now 14 minutes after 5 o'clock on VOCM. Let's take that break, and when we come back, we'll take a look at the weather forecast. Some showers on the way for parts of the province. We'll have all that and more coming up right after this. You're listening to the VOCM News Day in Review.
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0: For St. John's Metro, the rest of the Avalon tonight, partly cloudy, winds gusting to 70 and a low near 9. Tomorrow, sunny breaks on the way, southwesterly winds at 40 and a high of 13. Thursday, a mix of sun and cloud and 16. For Clarenville and central Newfoundland, tonight, mainly cloudy, winds at 50, low near 8. Wednesday, sunny breaks on the way, westerly winds at 40 and a high of 11. And then for tomorrow, a mix of sun and cloud and 15 degrees. And take a look at the south coast. Tonight, mainly cloudy, southwesterly winds at 70, temperature at 10 degrees. For Wednesday, mix of sun and cloud, but some showers on the way in the afternoon. Westerly winds at 60 and a high of 13. Thursday, sun and cloud and 16. For the west coast, southwest coast and northern peninsula tonight, showers, winds gusting to 60. Those are southwesterlies. Temperature at 8 for tomorrow. Showers ending in the morning, then a mix of sun and cloud. Southwesterly winds at 30 and a high near 10. Thursday, sunshine and 15. For Happy Valley, Goose Bay tonight, cloudy, but some showers starting later this evening. Winds gusting to 40. The low is at plus 3. Wednesday, mainly cloudy and a high of 8. Thursday, showers and 9. For Labrador West tonight, becoming mostly cloudy. Northwesterly winds at 30 and a temperature plus 2. For tomorrow, cloudy and plus 4. For Thursday, showers and 5 degrees. And finally, for the North Coast, including Nain and surrounding areas for tonight, 10 to 15 millimeters of rain, northerlies at 80 and a low of plus 4. For Wednesday, mainly cloudy, winds becoming light in the afternoon and a high of 6. Thursday, cloudy and a high of plus 4. It is 17 minutes after 5 o'clock here on VOCM. We're going to take another break, and when we come back, we'll check in with the entertainment desk and see what's happening there. And then we'll take a look at what's happening in sports, a little bit of everything on tonight. All this and more coming up right after this. 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
18: Take a look now at some entertainment new. Skydance owned Paramount has closed on its $81 billion takeover of Warner Brothers Discovery today. The new Hollywood giant will have a shorter name tag, Skydance, but it marks one of the biggest tie-ups ever in the media entertainment industry. The merger brings two of America's oldest movie-making studios together, along with HBO Max. Titles ranging from Harry Potter to Sinners and even networks like CNN will soon find themselves under the same roof as Paramount Plus, CBS, and the likes of Top Gun and The Godfather. All of them will come under the helm of billionaire David Ellison and his new co-CEO, Jan Kretz. This further concentrates power in an industry already run by just a handful of major players. Ellison's Skydance bought out Paramount for $8 billion just last year, setting its sights on Warner, which was, of course, an even bigger fish at the time. And that is a look at entertainment news for this Tuesday with your entertainment rep. I'm Greg Smith.
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0: Zach Power here from the VOCM Newsroom. Two notes of importance. Caller to the VOCM Newsroom says that Pitt's Memorial Drive heading out of the downtown area is significantly backed up. We're following that. And Christine Frechette, the former premier of Quebec, announces that she's stepping down as leader of the CAQ. This comes as she did not win any recent seats in the most recent election that happened last night. VOCM News is also following that story. In sports, tonight, the Dodgers and Atlanta starting in about 2 hours' time. Milwaukee and San Diego is part of the late game. Carolina is at Montreal. Nashville is at Toronto. Ottawa is at Detroit. Those three NHL games starting at 8:30. And this has been your latest VOCM news. Your next newscast is coming up at 6 o'clock. 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
2: 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And as always, if you plan on hosting an upcoming event, tell us about it and we'll help you spread the word. 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
23: Hi, I'm Jerry Lynn Mackey. Well, the Canadian Taxpayers Federation is demanding a tax freeze from the city of St. John's, and we'll get the details from Devin Drover. Premier Tony Wakeham weighs in after Suncor Energy announced the sale of its offshore stake to UK-based Ithaca Energy. And with high oil prices boosting provincial revenues, we take to the community to ask what cost-saving measures you want the government to implement.
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0: Troopers here for a good time on your VOCM. It's Greg Smith along with you. Lots going on in our news, of course, that we're talking about with you here today. Of course, vaccinations in the news. The province's chief medical officer of health is pleased with the uptake so far in in-hospital RSV vaccinations. So, you know, after a child is born. Yesterday, they announced expanded RSV coverage for children under 6 months of age and adults 75 and older. And the vaccine, they say, has been offered for all newborns before they leave the hospital since May. Dr. Fitzgerald says, while it's still very early in the uptake at hospitals, so far it's been promising at an over 80% rate.
1: And in other jurisdictions where they've already brought this in, it's been very widely accepted, with 90%+ of parents opting to get their children immunized before they leave hospital.
0: You can read more about yesterday's talk with RSV vaccines on our websites at VOCM.com this evening.
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7: For St. John's Metro, the rest of the Avalon tonight, partly cloudy, winds at 70, low near 9. Tomorrow, sunny breaks, winds at 40 and high 13. For Clarenville Central, tonight, mainly cloudy, winds at 50, low near 8. Tomorrow, sunny breaks, winds at 40 and high of 11. For the South Coast tonight, mainly cloudy, southwesterlies at 70, temperature at 10. For tomorrow, cloudy with a few showers, winds at 60 and high 13. For the West Coast, Southwest Coast, and Northern Peninsula tonight, showers, winds at 60, temperature at 8. Tomorrow, showers ending in the morning, winds at 30 and a high near 10.
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2: I'm Zach Power. Police have arrested a second person in connection with an assault in Torbay last Thursday. RNC cordoned off parts of Motion Drive following reports that a woman received non-life-threatening injuries the day prior. That search warrant resulted in the seizure of two long guns and ammunition. Police have now arrested a second suspect in connection with that incident, 26-year-old Cody Kareen, who is facing several charges, including careless use of a firearm, assault, and uttering threats to cause bodily harm or death. A full list of charges against Kareen can be found at VOCM.com, and he was held to appear in court. The Federal Minister of Industry believes that the Churchill Falls agreement with Hydro-Québec will go ahead after the sovereign artists Bardi-Bacqua won their election last night. The PQ formed a minority government, with the governing CAC being wiped off the map. Premier-elect Paul St-Pierre Plamondon has stated that he will look at the deal and bring it back to the Quebec legislature for a vote. Melanie Joly believes that the deal is good for both sides.
3: When it comes to Churchill Falls, it is the biggest investment in clean energy in the entire history of North America. And it is also in the interest of the government of Quebec, because it will also allow more power to develop the economic potential of different industries in Quebec.
2: The town of CBS says it understands residents' frustration over what it calls a lack of progress on the Seal Cove Bridge replacement, and says that the contractor returned to the site yesterday to prepare for drilling operations. Last month, the town issued an update saying that the contractor was waiting on the arrival of equipment to the site to complete necessary drilling. The town states that it's taken steps to require the contractor to resume and complete the work without further delay. Seal Cove Grocery and Liquor Express has recently raised concerns about the construction, saying that sales are down 30% and it could force them to close. The list of electronics that you can recycle in Newfoundland and Labrador has expanded. Office equipment, e-scooters, handheld power tools, and toys have been added to the provincial program. They join a list that already includes several household appliances, such as vacuums and microwaves. Michelle Marley, who is the Newfoundland and Labrador head of Recycle My Electronics, says that many of the items contain valuable metals and plastics that can be extracted to reuse in other devices.
4: There's actually a lot of really good things in those electronics that can be recycled and used again. Again, you've heard a lot today about the circular economy. So, you know, things like glass, plastic, steel, some of the bits and pieces, like there's a lot of silver, there's gold, there's so many good things in there that can be extracted and put back into the manufacturing supply chain. So that's really important.
2: And that's your news. Your weather forecast coming up next. Looks like there is some showers on the way for parts of the island. We'll have details on that coming up right after this.
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2: For St. John's Metro, the rest of the Avalon tonight, partly cloudy, winds at 70, low near 9. Tomorrow, sunny breaks, winds at 40 and high 13. For Clarenville Central, tonight, mainly cloudy, winds at 50, low near 8. Tomorrow, sunny breaks, winds at 40 and high of 11. For the South Coast, tonight, mainly cloudy, southwesterlies at 70, temperature at 10. For tomorrow, cloudy with a few showers, winds at 60 and high 13. For the West Coast, Southwest Coast, and Northern Peninsula, tonight, showers, winds at 60, temperature at 8. Tomorrow, showers ending in the morning, winds at 30 and a high near 10.
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0: Rick Springfield's Jesse's Girl on your VOCM. 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
2: 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Are ye keeping a weathery eye out for the boot treasure chest 50-50 draw?
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12: For St. John's Metro, the rest of the Avalon tonight, partly cloudy, winds at 70, low near 9. Tomorrow, sunny breaks, winds at 40 and a high 13. For Clarenville Central, tonight, mainly cloudy, winds at 50, low near 8. Tomorrow, sunny breaks, winds at 40 and a high of 11. For the south coast, tonight, mainly cloudy, southwesterlies at 70, temperature at 10. For tomorrow, cloudy with a few showers, winds at 60 and a high 13. For the west coast, southwest coast, and northern peninsula, tonight, showers, winds at 60, temperature at 8. Tomorrow, showers ending in the morning, winds at 30 and a high near 10.
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Hey, it's Greg Smith along with you. 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

0: Elton John, I'm still standing on your VOCM. You know that it's been a busy work day when you hear coworkers singing that one to the top of their lungs in the hallway earlier today. It's been in my head ever since, so thanks, Carla. That one's for you, Elton John, here on VOCM. All right, coming up, we've got weather, Peter Gabriel, and more on the way.
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3: 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The deadline is October 30th. They look forward to hearing from you. And as always, if you plan on hosting an upcoming event, tell us about it and we'll help you spread the word. 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
11: For St. John's Metro, the rest of the Avalon tonight, partly cloudy, winds at 70, low near 9. Tomorrow, sunny breaks, winds at 40 and high 13. For Clarenville Central, tonight, mainly cloudy, winds at 50, low near 8. Tomorrow, sunny breaks, winds at 40 and high of 11. For the south coast, tonight, mainly cloudy, southwesterlies at 70, temperature at 10. For tomorrow, cloudy with a few showers, winds at 60 and a high 13. For the west coast, southwest coast, and northern peninsula, tonight, showers, winds at 60, temperature at 8. Tomorrow, showers ending in the morning, winds at 30 and a high near 10.
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0: bring it back to the Quebec legislature for a vote. Melanie Joly believes that the deal is good for both sides, citing the need for more electricity in our neighboring province.
1: When it comes to Churchill Fall, it is the biggest investment in clean energy in the entire history of North America. And it is also in the interests of the government of Quebec because it will also allow more power to develop the economic potential of different industries in Quebec.
0: Staying with big industry, EnergyNL says that it's encouraged to see Ithaca Energy enter into the province's oil and gas industry. The UK-based company recently bought out Suncor's stake in Terra Nova, White Rose, and the West White Rose. In a statement to VOCM News, the organization calls Ithaca one of the largest independent oil and gas operators in the North Sea and states that they are coming into this province with a tremendous experience. They believe the situation highlights global interest in the industry and demonstrates a long-term value for the Terra Nova field. The Memorial University Student Union is calling on the university administration to immediately halt job cuts and academic cuts. Munsu, along with members of the Memorial University Faculty Association and other unions, held a news conference yesterday to outline some of their concerns. In August, Munn announced that it was going to eliminate 107 positions. Munsu argues that students are left to bear the ultimate cost when it comes to essential staffing positions. Executive Director of External Affairs Taki Yassir says that those issues call into question the quality of education for students.
2: What happens to the quality and accessibility of education when the people who provide that education are removed?
0: Province's Chief Medical Officer of Health is pleased with the uptake so far in in-hospital RSV vaccinations after a child is born. Yesterday, the provincial government announced expansions to the RSV program for children under the age of 6 months and adults aged 75 and older. The vaccine had been offered to all newborns before they leave the hospital. That's since May. Janice Fitzgerald says while that it is still very early, uptake in hospitals has been promising so far to date, that at about 80%.
3: And in other jurisdictions where they've already brought this in, it's been very widely accepted with 90%+ of parents opting to get their children immunized before they leave hospital.
0: And finally, the list of electronics that you can recycle in Newfoundland and Labrador has been expanded. Office equipment, e-scooters, and other items have been added to the program. That story can be found at VOCM.com. And that's your news. Your weather forecast is next.
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0: For St. John's Metro, the rest of the Avalon tonight, partly cloudy, winds at 70, low near 9. Tomorrow, sunny breaks, winds at 40 and high 13. For Clarenville Central, tonight, mainly cloudy, winds at 50, low near 8. Tomorrow, sunny breaks, winds at 40 and high of 11. For the South Coast, tonight, mainly cloudy, southwesterlies at 70, temperature at 10. For tomorrow, cloudy with a few showers, winds at 60 and a high 13. For the West Coast, Southwest Coast, and Northern Peninsula, tonight, showers, winds at 60, temperature at 8. Tomorrow, showers ending in the morning, winds at 30 and a high near 10.
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8: Hello, everyone, and welcome to Your Money with Nancy Snedden. I am Nancy Snedden. Thanks so much for tuning in today. On today's show, we're focusing on money, how we feel about it, and as well as our behavior when it comes to money. So have you ever paused to think about your money behavior and the reasons for it? Why you may be a saver, why you may be a spender? Why do you tie so much of your self-worth to your finances or the balance in your bank account? Money definitely evokes many emotions, but why? Well, my guest today is here to share her insight into what it's all about and why money makes us behave and feel certain ways. She's the CEO and co-founder of The Trauma of Money, an accredited course certifying professionals in trauma-aware and trauma-informed approaches to

0: finances. She's a finance expert, 14 years as a mortgage broker, a decade as financial literacy consultant, and she's researched, taught, and written personal and entrepreneurial curriculums for various organizations, universities, and accelerator programs, among them Wilfrid Laurier and Simone Fraser Universities, Humber College, United Way, American Psychology Association, and more. She's played a key role in the development of digital finance products for several of the country's leading fintech brands, and her work has been featured in the New York Times, Real Simple Magazine, Refinery 29, and media outlets across the country. Chantel Chapman, thank you for joining me today, and welcome to the show.
1: Thank you for having me.
0: You definitely have an impressive resume. And I know when I've heard you spoke, you know, it's been really riveting just to hear like all the insights that you have around money and like the trauma around money, right? What the impact it has on people's, I guess, mental health, right? So before we get into, because I know we have so much to talk about today, maybe you could share with our listeners a little bit more about yourself.
1: Yeah, for sure. I think maybe after listening to that resume, it would appear that I've always been absolutely perfect with money, and that's definitely not the case. Even though I taught financial literacy for many years, I still had a lot of patterns around money that were very unhelpful, such as overspending, a significant amount of credit card debt, what we call financial avoidance. I would say I would always use my money like a please love and accept me fund. And it was because of these behaviors happening and my in-depth knowledge of financial literacy and nothing adjusting that I actually went down the path of exploring financial psychology and then trauma and then addiction recovery and bringing all of this together with an incredible faculty of experts.
0: Yeah, it's really an interesting topic. I can see why you spent so much time researching it. You know, you have something called the trauma of money, right? And what it's what you do. So your decision to use trauma as part of your identity, what is the tie in there between the two, trauma and money?
1: One of the psychologists that works in the trauma space, what he says about trauma is we name it to tame it. So this is why we use the language trauma right in the title, because through the research that we've done, we've seen that trauma can impact the relationship with money. And I know it's a big sounding word, but when we talk about the word trauma, what we're meaning is a wounding that happened at some point in the lifetime that has impacted our sense of security and our sense of worth. And what does money represent in our society? It represents security and worth. So if we have wounding in these two areas, all different types of trauma has the ability to impact our relationship with money.
0: Yeah, it makes sense. And I can, like, I know in my work, Chantel, like, I see people all the time who have all kinds of emotion, right, around money. It's usually around debt, but it's still money at the end of the day, right? It's their finances. So what is it about money that stirs up so many emotions? And what is it about the life events and the impact that it has on our behaviors when it comes to money?
1: Well, I mean, we live in a dominant economic culture where one of the values of shame, systemic shame or financial shame, is power over others through financial wealth. So that's just one narrative that shows up around money. So the more money you have, the more power you might have. That's only one narrative. There's so many other narratives that show up, such as the way you spend your money. And even in the financial literacy world, there's a lot of advice that is like, you do this, you're good, you do that, you're bad. And financial literacy in itself, depending on how it's presented, can actually lead to financial shame. So when we're experiencing money, we don't just experience it from our lens only. We're experiencing it from the lens of applying societal narratives, cultural narratives, the way we grew up around money. There's so many layers that show up that impact the way we interact with money, that create narratives, that create emotions that then lead to behaviors that might be helpful or unhelpful around money.
0: And you mentioned financial shame, and that's obviously something that I see, you know, talking to my clients, it's one of the reasons it takes them so long to reach out for help, right? Because they are feeling that shame of getting themselves into the situation. Although it's usually a life event, right, that's led them to where they are. But if we talk about, like, if we dive a little deeper, I guess, into that sort of financial shame, because Coast Capital released a survey and it showed that 1/3 of Canadians say they are in a cycle of financial shame. So maybe you could speak more about this and the reasons behind it, because there's so many reasons that people may not even be aware of.
1: Yeah, absolutely. I was not surprised when I saw that research from Coast Capital. I actually thought 1/3 was a little bit low. And, you know, it's probably higher because a lot of people do not like to talk or identify their financial shame. So the 1/3 we heard from is the people that arrived at a place where they were willing to even identify it. Financial shame can come from many places, very similar to where trauma comes from. We look at it as coming from generational shame, relational shame, societal shame, or systemic shame. And it is a very, very big feeling. So financial shame is more identity-based. So it would look like this. I am bad with money across the board versus having guilt, which would be like, I have credit card debt. I feel bad about that. But you know what? I'm really good at negotiations around money. Shame is identity-based. Across the board, I'm bad with money. And it's a really big feeling. It feels at its core like the threat of abandonment. And this can feel like life or death for some people. And that's why it makes so much sense of what you're saying, that people wait a very long time before they may seek support in debt recovery.
0: Yeah, I mean, we hear from our clients all the time, you know, I should have reached out to you a year ago, or I wish I'd reached out to you 2 years ago. Like, they've been struggling for so long. And just, you know, some of it is not knowing where to turn, like what the options would be, how it's going to impact them. But largely, it's because they're worried about judgment, or they're feeling shame about having to reach out for help. I think another important statistic that came out of that survey is that it shows that nearly 2/3, at 63% of Canadians, take some sort of measure to avoid dealing with their finances. So some of these measures include postponing financial goals, avoiding discussing finances with family and friends, and avoiding situations that involve purchasing decisions, including paying their bills. So when you look at these behaviors, why is it that you think people are responding this way? Because it can really lead to a negative cycle, right? One that just repeats and repeats, or puts you in a worse financial situation that you have, feeling even worse about your situation, and of course leading then to unhealthy financial behaviors.
1: Yeah, absolutely. So when we see financial shame, we typically see two unhelpful patterns of behavior that arise out of financial shame. One is avoidance, which you can see in that Coast Capital data. And then the next is some sort of compulsive behavior, such as overspending or hoarding, gambling, essentially like an overconsumption. Now, what both of these pathways of behaviors are doing is they're soothing the nervous system. They're giving the brain and the body a little bit of a rest from this cycle of shameful thoughts. And you're right. The problem is that these soothing behaviors, or these behaviors that people are choosing to resource themselves, because that's what they're trying to do. They're like, I'm in a lot of pain right now. This shame is so overwhelming. I just need a break. How can I resource myself? They're choosing these pathways. These pathways are resources that can lead to negative consequences and put us on what we call the destructive shame cycle. So let's say I'm feeling shame about, you know, maybe my debt. And so I'm just going to avoid my finances and not even look at it. And then the bills keep piling up. I notice my credit score is dropping. all these things happen because of the avoidance. And then what happens? I feel more shame. And now this shame is feeling like so much. I'm in so much pain. I'm going to go do something to like give myself a break. I'm going to go buy myself something just to get that increase of dopamine and feel better in the moment. Well, now I added more to my credit card. And it's just this continuous destructive cycle.
0: Yeah. And I think, you know, it is something you see a lot. You hear people like it's retail therapy, right? It makes them feel better to go out, but it's not helping the situation. In many cases, it's hurting the situation. So I think, you know, as important as to talk about, you know, that this is out there and that people are experiencing it, it's also important, I think, for people to become more aware. So like, what are the red flags that people should be aware of? So we're going to get into that when we come back. Please stay with us.
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0: Welcome back. You're listening to Your Money here on VOCM. I'm your host, Nancy Snedden, licensed insolvency trustee with BDO Canada, right here in Newfoundland and Labrador. My guest today is Chantelle Chapman. She's the CEO and co-founder of The Trauma of Money. And we're talking about money trauma and how it impacts your financial and psychological health. And we were talking about before the break, you know, how people have this shame and it can become a bit of a cycle. So Chantelle, I'd like you to talk to people a little bit about what are the red flags that they should be aware of, signs that indicate that this behavior is due to money trauma. And I guess, how can you become more self-aware of these behaviors? And more importantly, I guess your advice on managing them.
1: Yeah, we always actually use financial shame as an indicator of potentially trauma or find trauma of money present. And some of the red flags or the indicators of financial shame would be things like isolation. Shame loves to have us move into a place of isolation, thinking that we're the only ones with this issue. This is actually why I absolutely love to hear any research data around financial shame, because it just shows like you are not alone in this. So many people are going through the same experience. And then another indicator of financial shame is having like a perfectionism lens when it comes to your money. Anytime you get into that very rigid, I have to be absolutely perfect with money, that could also be an indicator of financial shame, or underneath that, trauma. Some other indicators could be behaviors that we have with money that are unhelpful that we do over and over and over again. So some of these might be financial avoidance patterns. This might be rejecting money consciously or subconsciously. So the way we can reject money is never negotiating on our behalf, not asking for a raise. Anytime we receive money, it's hard for us to hold on to it or save it. We just kind of spend it all really quickly. Another behavior could be compulsive spending. So this is where we get pleasure or a little bit of a distraction from the act of buying. But once we have something and have the thing that we buy, we're not so much interested in it. It's all about the chase and the buy. Others could be gambling, extensive risk-taking, financial infidelity, financial codependency, all these types of behaviors. If we're doing them in a pattern, it could be an indication of trauma as the underlying issue.
0: Yeah, it's so interesting to me, like all these different things. So if people are recognizing some of these behaviors in themselves, what's the best way that they can, or so I guess some of the ways that they can look to manage them?
1: Well, you know, there's a doctor from Vancouver, and he does a lot of work around addiction recovery. And he said something really interesting about addiction recovery pathways. So he says that, let's say someone has a substance use addiction and they go on a recovery journey. If they're only treating the substance use and they don't look at why someone decided to use the substance in the first place, they're not usually going to have good results with their recovery. This is the exact same thing with money. So if we only focus on the secondary issue, which would be the behavior around money, and we don't look at the primary issue, which is the trauma, we're not going to have long-term results. And this is exactly what I had experience with money. I thought that financial literacy and, you know, shifting maybe the behavior around money could change my whole relationship with money. But if I ignored the source of why I was seeking out avoidance behaviors or why I was seeking out overspending, I don't have long-term impact or long-term change. And no, that root is typically trauma.
0: Yeah, and I think that's true of so many things, right? Like you often hear people talking of things like a band-aid solution, right? You're not actually addressing the root cause. So you're not actually going to see the long-term solutions, right, that you need for the thing that you're trying to fix. I think it's interesting too that research shows that financial well-being begins with the thoughts, feelings, and attitudes and beliefs that are driving the relationship we have with money. And of course, ourselves. And Chantel, I think this is a really big one, because the relationship between money or our finances and our self-worth is something that people connect, right? They connect, you know, how they are with their money or their finances, you know, what their net worth is somehow connected to their self-worth. A lot of people really tie these together. So why do you think that is?
1: Yeah, before I answer that, I just want to go back to what I was talking about earlier, when I said some of the times the root cause can be trauma. I just want to really reinforce that root cause can be systemic and societal trauma as well. And oftentimes people can take on this very like individualistic view when it comes to money, which is linked to the question that you just asked now, thinking that it's fully their responsibility. It's fully maybe a representation of only their self-worth, when in all reality, we do live in a dominant economic culture that has a lot of there's not a lot of equity, and there's a lot of systems that exist in this economic culture that we live in that elevate some and can marginalize many other people. So this is a form of trauma, and this can actually leave someone feeling like they have a low self-worth when the problem is not in here, it's actually out there. So that's really important to kind of start off saying when we talk about self-worth. But then, of course, there is experiences that someone can have through trauma that does impact their sense of self. And when there is a wounding around self or around worth, when we have to interact with something that represents value and worth, of course we can have some challenges in it. And then if we go back to societal programming, for example, over generations, men have been told that their value is associated with how much they can provide. And when it comes to money, that narrative can be placed on people. And if they feel like they don't have enough or they can't give enough financially, that can directly impact the way that they look at their own worth. Also, folks who've experienced relational trauma in childhood, so maybe attachment trauma with their caretaker, can impact their sense of worth. And that can manifest in all sorts of ways with money, such as not being able to advocate for yourself, not being able to negotiate, constantly feeling like you have to overgive, or having an overdeveloped sense of responsibility for others rather than taking care of your own needs.
0: Yeah, it's so interesting, like, because I do see that, right? Like, people feel bad about themselves, right? Which tells me that their self-worth is low, and it's directly tied to where they are with regards to their finances. So for you, when you hear a client or someone commenting on their value and you know that it's tied to money, how do you respond to them?
1: One thing, I work a lot with entrepreneurs, and we actually hear this a lot, even from like business coaches, charge your worth. And I always laugh because I was like, if you were going to charge your worth, even Jeff Bezos couldn't afford what you're selling. Because your worthiness is just infinite. It's so big, and we should not be attaching our worth as a human being to anything financial, because it absolutely does not make sense. So I always like to point that out and move the focus away from correlating our personal worth to our financial net worth, or the price of things, or the value of things.
0: Chantal, you know, if this is something that people are feeling, right, they feel that they are tying their value to their net worth, right, their self-worth to their net worth, I'm guessing it can be a bit of a cycle, right? So if someone is regularly doing that, can they be financially self-sabotaging?
1: Yeah, absolutely. So when someone is consistently doing that, it can be a little bit of a perfectionist lens, because you're all of a sudden creating this very, very high standard of the way you have to show up, which actually comes from a lack of self-worth. And the perfectionist approach to anything is a setup, because essentially what perfectionism will have us do is end it up in this like wheel of perfectionism, procrastination, paralysis, which then puts us back into that shame cycle. So it's very hard. It's very, very important to divest from any sort of perfectionist lens or attaching your personal worth to a financial net worth. And one of the ways that we can look at doing that is to actually redefine wealth in other ways that are not correlated with money. So what are other ways that you can experience wealth that you value, that feel very worthy to you, that have nothing specifically to do with money? And do you have access to those things? So someone might say, well, I really value being able to go out in nature. I really value spending time with friends and family. I really value, and then just going through this list and reminding yourself of these are all the other different ways that you can access richness and abundance and wealth and value that are more in line with your innately worthy self.
11: Yeah, I love that. Like, I often talk to people about, you know, it's about quality, not perfection, right? We don't need to strive for perfection. So it's quality of life, right? In this instance that you're looking for, and what are the ways that you can achieve that? Well, financial wellness is definitely a journey. And Chantel has some advice on how you can move forward if you've experienced issues with self-worth or money trauma. When we come back, we're going to get into that. Please stay with us.
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12: I'm Claudette Barnes with your Community Minute. 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The model ships, along with other artifacts and artwork, are on display at the Marystown Mall. There will be a Marystown Model Ship Gallery community meeting Wednesday, October 14th, from 6:30 to 8:30 p.m. at the Marystown Town Hall. 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A consultant will be on site to hear your thoughts and discuss ideas for next season. Refreshments will be on site, so please join them and help shape the future of the Marystown Model Ship Gallery. And as always, if you plan on hosting an upcoming event, email us the details at psanl@stingray.com.
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11: Welcome back. You're listening to Your Money. I'm your host, Nancy Snedden, licensed insolvency trustee with BDO Canada right here in Newfoundland and Labrador. My guest today is Chantel Chapman. She's the CEO and co-founder of The Trauma of Money. And we've been talking about money and its impact on our behaviors, our sense of security, and even our self-worth. So Chantel, when you consider all of this, it really is a powerful influence.
1: Yeah, it is.
11: So earlier in the show, we talked about money and how it can lead to these behaviors, how we spend and how we save and even how we invest. So I want to go a bit deeper now and focus on who we are as individuals and how our environment can play a role in our financial decision making. Because after all, many people may not consciously consider how their identity influences their decisions when it comes to how they're handling money. But it can all play a significant role in shaping our behavior, right? Our attitudes and the outcomes toward money and overall financial well-being, really. So being aware can be valuable in changing behavior and perspective. So it's worth noting that all of this ranges from upbringing and the values and beliefs that are taught within the household we grew up in. So life experiences, socioeconomic status, cultural background, and it just goes on and on. So Chantel, let's talk a little bit about this, and maybe you can share with our listeners behaviors that you may be associated with each.
1: Yeah, so in the trauma of money, we've created this model, and it basically is the answer to this question: what impacts our relationship with money? And on this model, there's six layers. So the first is generational trauma or scarcity. So we believe that any trauma or scarcity that your ancestral lineage has experienced has the ability to impact the relationship with money. The next is relational. So this is most related to your interactions with your caretakers in your childhood. And it can really also be any other important relationships in your life, which can really influence you and then lead to narratives around money, which then leads to behaviors. The next layer is societal. So this is looking at what are some of the influences and impacts on us from the society we live in. So in this layer, we talk about things like capitalism, we talk about patriarchy, racism, consumerism, colonialism. Consumerism is a very interesting societal influence that is a little bit more sneaky on how it impacts the relationship with money, because consumerism has this subtle message that tells us over and over again, pretty much all day long, if we're interacting with ads or the internet, is that if you ever feel bored, tired, lonely, sad, inadequate, something's wrong with you, you are defective, and you need to go fix yourself by consuming something right away. So even through that messaging, we're told that having emotions outside of excitement and being happy all the time is wrong. And, you know, we're told to deny those emotions, deny our human experience by consumption. And then the fourth layer is systemic trauma or scarcity. So this is acknowledging that in a society that is somewhat toxic in some areas, especially around money, there are systems that are created that cause trauma for people. And we've seen this even in the banking world, and how some folks are unbanked or unbanked, or how certain neighborhoods have predatory lenders strategically set up in close proximity to low-income neighborhoods. So these are all like forms of systemic trauma. And then the next layer we call laws of nature. And this is where we acknowledge that a lot of the frameworks that exist from our dominant culture economic system are rooted in scarcity. So laws of nature is a reminder to look at other frameworks that are not rooted in scarcity to be our guides around money. And there's so many in nature. So for example, we love to talk a lot about the forests and the mycelium network and how they're always in collaboration with each other. They actually do a lot of mutual aid between each other. They're a framework rooted in abundance, and they also root in reciprocity. If we have an economic system that's rooted in a similar way, there would be a lot more people who are not suffering around money. The wealth gap, the gender wealth gap, the racial wealth gap would not be so large. And then the last layer that we believe impacts the relationship with money is financial literacy. But financial literacy is always last, because we believe that if you're in a state of trauma activation, or your brain believes it's in scarcity, or you're actually experiencing scarcity, it's very hard to engage with financial literacy.
11: Yeah, and of course, financial literacy is something that I'm very passionate about, and try to get out in the community and talk about and educate people on, because I hear from people all the time, you know, I never learned this in school, or I never learned this growing up. And there's a lot of people out there that struggle with where to get that information, even though, you know, the internet is vast. Right? I think it's more of a trust thing and wanting to hear it from someone that they trust, as opposed to just reading from any sort of source online. But it is something that is very, very important. One of the other things that I've heard you talk about, and you mentioned it briefly in the first segment, is financial codependency. So debt for external validation and people pleasing. And research does show that women tend to experience this more than men. So what can you tell us about that?
1: Yeah, so we call these patterns of behaviors financial codependency or financial fawning. And this is where we essentially use our money like a please love and accept me fund, as I love to say. And this can show up in a variety of different ways. So this can show up through overspending. So all your overspending is somehow linked to receiving external validation or external acceptance. This can lead to any type of people pleasing with money. So, you know, picking up the tab when maybe you can't afford it. It can also show up as under-earning by not being able to negotiate raises. If you have your own business, undercharging, constantly giving away discounts. It can show up through workaholism. And it can also show up through financial avoidance, because when you're constantly in this position of people-pleasing, you are using a lot of energy to do that, and it's very exhausting. So what ends up falling to the wayside is the things that you need to take care of for yourself, such as taxes, such as looking at budgets, such as looking at bills, because you've exhausted so much energy taking care of everyone else. And the reason why we use two different titles to explain this financial codependency or financial fawning is because fawning actually describes what's really happening when these patterns of behavior show up. And that is that you are in a trauma response. So fawning is one of the main trauma responses that folks can experience, and mostly marginalized identities. So women, for example, can be more likely to experience a fawn response over a fight, flight, or freeze response. And fawning is essentially just like people pleasing in order to stay safe.
11: And it's interesting, right? We hear that a lot when it comes to social media, right? And like the pressure that people feel to be part of something because of what they're seeing in social media. And they may agree to go on a trip, or they may agree to go to dinner with friends regularly, or like the things where they can't afford it, but they want to please their friends. They don't want to miss out, right, on the things that are going on. So I think that definitely is a big one. Well, we talked briefly about financial literacy skills, but they're very, very important. And I know you spent a lot of time, Chantel, as a consultant in this area. So I want to hear your advice for listeners on that when we come back. Please stay with us.
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0: Welcome back. You're listening to Your Money here on VOCM. I'm your host, Nancy Snedden, licensed insolvency trustee with BDO Canada right here in Newfoundland and Labrador. My guest today is Chantelle Chapman. She's the CEO and co-founder of The Trauma of Money. And we've been focusing on money and how we feel about it, and as well as our behaviors, of course, when it comes to money. And Chantelle, you've been sharing so much great advice on how it impacts our behavior. And of course, being aware is the first step to changing behavior and making a positive change. So that takes us to a topic of financial literacy, because I know these days it really is top of mind for so many people, and there are so many opportunities now for growing your financial literacy skills. So what advice can you share with listeners on this?
1: So I am a very firm believer that financial literacy is actually not accessible to people who are in a trauma-activated state or a state of scarcity. And this is one thing that we get wrong over and over again when people are experiencing extreme financial distress and they don't even have enough money to make their bills, that we think that financial literacy is the solution. Their brain is exhausted. They're not going to be able to absorb it. It's, you're putting too much on their plate to say, well, you just need more financial literacy. So what we always say is we need to support their nervous system. We also need to put out the immediate fires that are present because of scarcity. So when scarcity is there, what happens is we can kind of go into a tunnel. Oftentimes, financial literacy is mostly associated with maybe longer term planning. So to go into longer term planning for someone who's like, I can't even make my rent this month, it's not going to have an impact. So my advice to anyone who ever teaches financial literacy is to take into consideration those steps before, you know, going into that area of education. You know, what does that person need right now? And what can we do to support that person right now? So that feels very important to say. And in our Trauma of Money method, we have a 6-step method for working with your finances. And we actually don't get into any financial literacy until step 5. So we have 4 steps before we even go there. Because if someone walks into, you know, an education session and they get triggered or activated by, you know, money itself, all of a sudden they're losing access to parts of the brain where they're able to receive that financial literacy education at all. So what can we do to support the nervous system, bring that those parts of the brain back online, address any immediate needs that they have, and then open up that spaciousness in the brain for the financial literacy to actually have an impact? Because it's important. It's just not, you know, to go at it first is just not always the most impactful thing.
11: Yeah, so I guess you need to be prepared to get the information, absorb the information, take it in, be able to use it, right? Or else it's not landing, right, in a way that's going to be beneficial.
1: It actually can be harmful to people because if someone's feeling very overwhelmed and then they're like bombarded with new information, and that new information creates feelings of shame, it can result in that person shutting down and, you know, going into a little bit of a collapse state where they feel even lower about themselves and then go and avoid their finances even more. So, you know, that's why acknowledging and like meeting people where they're at, rather than giving like blanket financial literacy advice, is really, really important. You know, and I'll just share a little story about myself. When I was going through my own like trauma recovery journey, I had a lot of behaviors with money that were really hard, like credit card debt and avoiding and people pleasing and all this thing. And I started going to trauma therapy because I knew the financial literacy in and out. It didn't shift anything for me long term. And when I started going to therapy, the therapist would often tell me, well, have you tried budgeting? And I was like, do you know what I do for a living? Like, I know how to budget. And, you know, even some of our mental health practitioners in this world, they're so conditioned, like, well, if you're having money problems, go do the budget, you know, go engage in financial literacy. And it just, you know, I was desperate. I got to the point, I'm like, I need something more than that because I've tried it and it's just not shifting anything. And this is why we always say like financial literacy comes after healing some of the relationship with money.
11: Yeah, it's really looking at the root cause, right? As opposed to thinking that there's a simple solution for what's going on, because that's not always going to be the case. Well, we're almost at final thoughts, but just before we get there, Chantal, I know there's some parents listening out there, and you know, like I talked about earlier, I hear from so many people that they didn't learn about money. They didn't learn the good, the bad, like the things that they should be considering when it comes to money. So if you had a piece of advice that you could leave for parents with regards to the influence maybe that they're having on their kids that they may not be aware of, what would that be?
1: Well, money is a complicated topic for a lot of children, especially younger children. And so many parents really want to do the right thing and teach their kids good lessons about money. But if the child is too young to not fully understand like how money actually works, the child is going to be not so much listening to your words, but more watching your nervous system around what you're saying. And children co-regulate with their parents' nervous systems. So if you go to teach your child a lesson around money and you're kind of activated and you're like, I really want them to know this lesson because I didn't know this lesson, the child is going to probably receive less of the lesson and more of your nervous system activation. So what we always say to parents is, when you're teaching lessons about money, try to bring your own nervous system into a space that's more like regulated and more neutral. Don't be like overly excited, and then don't, and of course don't bring in like anger and like, this is a hard lesson you need to learn. The more like regulated and balanced you are, the better the child will be able to receive the lesson.
11: Yeah, so fascinating, honestly. This whole topic is so fascinating to me. There's so much, so many things to consider, right, when you're looking at these things and behaviors and thoughts about money. It's been really great having you on the show, Chantal, but we do have some time now for some final thoughts. So if you had a final piece of advice that you could share with our listeners, what would that be?
1: To remember that financial shame loves to isolate us and make us think that we're the only people that have it, and that everyone else is doing better with their money than we are. And that is a quality of financial shame, and it doesn't mean that it's true. So if you're experiencing that, one of the antidotes to shame is connection. So talk to someone that you trust about it and open up, or even read, you know, stories on Reddit or in different forums where people are talking about their own shame and experiences, so you can feel not so alone, because that's truly one of the interventions. Shame isolates, and to move away from that, we move into pro-social connection.
11: Yeah, I think that's some great advice. I tell people that all the time. Like when I'm giving interviews myself, right? Like people often feel like they can't reach out for help, and so they sit on it, which is not good for their mental health, right? We know finance problems are, you know, one of the leading causes of depression and, you know, many forms of anxiety, and to your point, these other traumas. So, you know, it's important to reach out and get some help, and know that you're not alone, right? If you look at all the stories that are in the media right now about cost of living and, you know, the level of insolvency increasing and delinquencies on debt repayments and all those things, it's clear that so many people are struggling. So people certainly are not alone. So Chantal, thanks again for coming on the show. If listeners wanted to reach out for some advice or learn more about the trauma of money, how did they do that?
1: Thank you so much, Nancy. Yeah, they would go to our website, www.thetraumaofmoney.com.
11: That's great. And of course, I always want to hear from you, our listeners. If you have a comment or a question that you'd like me to discuss on Your Money, please reach out to yourmoney@bdo.ca or give me a call at 800-563-8337. Until next week, I'm Nancy Sneddon. 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
2: I'm Zach Power. Police have arrested a second person in connection with an assault in Torbay last Thursday. RNC cordoned off parts of Motion Drive following reports that a woman received non-life-threatening injuries the day prior. That search warrant resulted in the seizure of two long guns and ammunition. Police have now arrested a second suspect in connection with that incident, 26-year-old Cody Kareen, who is facing several charges, including careless use of a firearm, assault, and uttering threats to cause bodily harm or death. A full list of charges against Kareen can be found at VOCM.com, and he was held to appear in court. The Federal Minister of Industry believes that the Churchill Falls agreement with Hydro-Québec will go ahead after the sovereign artists Québécois won their election last night. The PQ formed a minority government, with the governing CAQ being wiped off the map. Premier-elect Paul St-Pierre Plamondon has stated that he will look at the deal and bring it back to the Quebec legislature for a vote. Melanie Joly believes that the deal is good for both sides.
3: When it comes to Churchill Falls, it is the biggest investment in clean energy in the entire history of North America. And it is also in the interests of the government of Quebec, because it will also allow more power to develop the economic potential of different industries in Quebec.
2: The town of CBS says it understands residents' frustration over what it calls a lack of progress on the Seal Cove Bridge replacement, and says that the contractor returned to the site yesterday to prepare for drilling operations. Last month, the town issued an update saying that the contractor was waiting on the arrival of equipment to the site to complete necessary drilling. The town states that it's taken steps to require the contractor to resume and complete the work without further delay. Seal Cove Grocery and Liquor Express has recently raised concerns about the construction, saying that sales are down 30% and it could force them to close. The list of electronics that you can recycle in Newfoundland.

0: And then Labrador has expanded. Office equipment, e-scooters, handheld power tools, and toys have been added to the provincial program. They join a list that already includes several household appliances, such as vacuums and microwaves. Michelle Marley, who is the Newfoundland and Labrador head of Recycle My Electronics, says that many of the items contain valuable metals and plastics that can be extracted to reuse in other devices.
1: There's actually a lot of really good things in those electronics that can be recycled and used again. Again, you've heard a lot today about the circular economy. So, you know, things like glass, plastic, steel, some of the bits and pieces, like there's a lot of silver, there's gold, there's so many good things in there that can be extracted and put back into the manufacturing supply chain. So that's really important.
0: And that's your news. Your weather forecast coming up next. Looks like there is some showers on the way for parts of the island. We'll have details on that coming up right after this.
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0: For St. John's Metro, the rest of the Avalon tonight, partly cloudy, winds at 70, low near 9. Tomorrow, sunny breaks, winds at 40 and high 13. For Clarenville Central, tonight, mainly cloudy, winds at 50, low near 8. Tomorrow, sunny breaks, winds at 40 and high of 11. For the South Coast, tonight, mainly cloudy, southwesterlies at 70, temperature at 10. For tomorrow, cloudy with a few showers, winds at 60 and a high 13. For the West Coast, Southwest Coast, and Northern Peninsula, tonight, showers, winds at 60, temperature at 8. Tomorrow, showers ending in the morning, winds at 30 and a high near 10.
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0: Kim Kearns, Betty Davis Eyes on your VOCM. It's Greg Smith along with you, and our VOCM in the community file is proud to help support a concert of hope in support of the Eating Disorder Foundation of Newfoundland and Labrador, the Masfootis Men, Black Gold, and of course myself there as MC for the 10th year. 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
11: Located at the highest point of Signal Hill, overlooking the city and the ocean, Cabot Tower began construction in 1898 to commemorate Queen Victoria's Diamond Jubilee and the 400th anniversary of John Cabot's discovery of Newfoundland. It was primarily used for flag signaling until 1958. Although now one of the most recognizable symbols of our province, its construction was not well supported since most of St. John's had burned in 1892. Cabot Tower is now the center of the Signal Hill National Historic Site of Canada, a proud symbol of our province.
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13: For St. John's Metro, the rest of the Avalon tonight, partly cloudy, winds at 70, low near 9. Tomorrow, sunny breaks, winds at 40 and high 13. For Clarenville Central, tonight, mainly cloudy, winds at 50, low near 8. Tomorrow, sunny breaks, winds at 40 and high of 11. For the south coast, tonight, mainly cloudy, southwesterlies at 70, temperature at 10. For tomorrow, cloudy with a few showers, winds at 60 and a high 13. For the west coast, southwest coast, and northern peninsula, tonight, showers, winds at 60, temperature at 8. Tomorrow, showers ending in the morning, winds at 30 and a high near 10.
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0: Texas Midnight Runners on your VOCM. Come on, Eileen. Ahead of that, it was Edward Collins. And on the way, Toto, ahead of news at 9. The best of open line as well, right here for you this evening.
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2: Hi, I'm Jerry Lynn Mackey. 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
3: 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The Marystown Model Ship Gallery contains ships that have been donated by the family of the late John Keith King of Vancouver, BC, as well as models of locally constructed vessels. The model ships, along with other artifacts and artwork, are on display at the Marystown Mall. There will be a Marystown Model Ship Gallery community meeting Wednesday, October 14th, from 6:30 to 8:30 p.m. at the Marystown Town Hall. 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
11: For St. John's Metro, the rest of the Avalon tonight, partly cloudy, winds at 70, low near 9. Tomorrow, sunny breaks, winds at 40 and high 13. For Clarenville Central, tonight, mainly cloudy, winds at 50, low near 8. Tomorrow, sunny breaks, winds at 40 and high of 11. For the south coast, tonight, mainly cloudy, southwesterlies at 70, temperature at 10. For tomorrow, cloudy with a few showers, winds at 60 and high 13. For the west coast, southwest coast, and northern peninsula, tonight, showers, winds at 60, temperature at 8. Tomorrow, showers ending in the morning, winds at 30 and a high near 10.
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1: I'm Zach Power. The Federal Minister of Industry believes the Churchill Falls deal with Hydro-Québec will go ahead after the Parti Québécois won their election last night. The PQ formed a minority government with the governing CAQ being wiped off the map. Premier-elect Paul St-Pierre Plamondon has stated that he will look at the deal and bring it back to the Quebec legislature for a vote. Manley Jolie believes that the deal is good for both sides, citing the need for more electricity in our neighboring province.
2: When it comes to Churchill Falls, it is the biggest investment in clean energy in the entire history of North America. And it is also in the interest of the government of Quebec because it will also allow more power to develop the economic potential of different industries in Quebec.
1: Staying with big industry, EnergyNL says that it's encouraged to see Ithaca Energy enter into the province's oil and gas industry. The UK-based company recently bought out Suncor's stake in Terra Nova, White Rose, and the West White Rose.

0: eliminate 107 positions, Munsu argues that students are left to bear the ultimate cost when it comes to essential staffing positions. Executive Director of External Affairs Taki Yasir says that those issues call into question the quality of education for students.
1: What happens to the quality and accessibility of education when the people who provide that education are removed?
0: Province's Chief Medical Officer of Health is pleased with the uptake so far in in-hospital RSV vaccinations after a child is born. Yesterday, the provincial government announced expansions to the RSV program for children under the age of 6 months and adults age 75 and older. The vaccine had been offered to all newborns before they leave the hospital. That's since May. Janice Fitzgerald says while that it is still very early, uptake in hospitals has been promising so far to date, that at about 80%.
2: And in other jurisdictions where they've already brought this in, it's been very widely accepted with 90%+ of parents opting to get their children immunized before they leave hospital.
0: And finally, the list of electronics that you can recycle in Newfoundland and Labrador has been expanded. Office equipment, e-scooters, and other items have been added to the program. That story can be found at VOCM.com. And that's your news. Your weather forecast is next.
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0: For St. John's Metro, the rest of the Avalon tonight, partly cloudy, winds at 70, low near 9. Tomorrow, sunny breaks, winds at 40 and high 13. For Clarenville Central, tonight, mainly cloudy, winds at 50, low near 8. Tomorrow, sunny breaks, winds at 40 and high of 11. For the South Coast, tonight, mainly cloudy, southwesterlies at 70, temperature at 10. For tomorrow, cloudy with a few showers, winds at 60 and a high 13. For the West Coast, Southwest Coast, and Northern Peninsula, tonight, showers, winds at 60, temperature at 8. Tomorrow, showers ending in the morning, winds at 30 and a high near 10.
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5: And let's go to our first caller in the morning, Dave Callahan, line one, you're on the air.
6: Good morning, Brian. How are you, sir?
5: Good morning, sir. And for people listening, no direct relation that we know of, but I've got relatives out around the West Coast, so you never know.
6: Well, you never know. I think I mentioned once before that your father used to visit us one time, quite a bit when my dad was alive, and your brother Sean came with him many times. I've met him many times since. Haven't met you, but there may be some connection there. I'm not sure about how that all works, but in the meantime, I think my dad and your dad were political buds and did stuff like together. So, but this morning, I've got my own little political agenda, I guess, in a question that I got to ask after having asked it many times and never really received a official answer from either Liberals when MOU, the first one in 2024, came about. And I asked it again after it was discussed about MOU 2. And I've never heard an official response from our premier or from the government in any way. But there are many people that feel that MOU and MOU 2 were both being considered to be written under the laws of Quebec again. So, that being said, I guess before anything takes place, this point forward, dealing with our resources in our province, that it be done under our laws. And there was never, ever more proof positive that that should be the case than what took place last night in the Quebec election. What we see today is the form of government by a separatist party, and we have not had a great lot of luck with even previous deals like the 69 deal, which was, in my opinion, wrong from the get-go, but we can discuss that later. But under the laws of Quebec, another province within Canada, we had zero room, wiggle room, to argue for fairness after a bad deal had already been inked. So unless we are complete and utter fools, we will not be proceeding with anybody, Quebec included, unless the deal

0: this resource be done under the laws of Newfoundland and Labrador. That is not even, I don't think arguably anybody could come up and say, oh, that's not a good idea.
1: Which
0: it's
1: law?
0: The only idea.
1: Which laws in particular are you talking about, Dave? Are we talking water rights? Are we talking borders? Are we talking shareholder agreements? What specific laws are you pointing to?
0: Pretty much all those laws that you've spoken to, and in terms of whatever rights may be handled by the federal government, that whatever happens in the province be ratified by the federal government in terms of our requests in handling such things in this contract as who owns the area, who's responsible for paying for things like fire protection, wildlife services and everything. Those things were all left out of the 1969 agreement. And according to the constitution of this country, we have certain obligations under the constitution within our protected borders. Not that we cannot renege those or previously agree to legally remove ourselves from and hand over, although that doesn't seem to have ever happened in Canada, it is a possibility, but it didn't happen in 1969. Water rights and this type of thing on resources held in our province should not even be legit to this day. So, like, I mean, in terms of the actual ownership of water for watership ownership in Labrador, it should ultimately and no doubt be the direct responsibility and direct ownership of Newfoundland and Labrador. If we don't, Brian, I think what we're doing now is going down a road that there's no other precedent for except the terrible 1969 deal. Where else have you ever heard of one province going into the host province doing a project under its own laws?
1: Well, imagine how the Innu feel.
0: 100%. 100%. Imagine how Todd Russell and Nunatuvit feels when they got tossed out of the mix all of a sudden, out of nowhere. All just in, seems to be, is it a coincidence because this deal is coming together, or the potential of this deal coming together? I guess we can speculate on that one. But at the same time, what it boils down to is that these resources ultimately belong to the people of Newfoundland and Labrador. And I think, in my opinion, it's one of the most significant ways forward that we have to develop and recover this province. So, that being said, unless the argument could be made that we're going to proceed down this road of negotiating a deal on the Churchill under Quebec laws, and that there's advantage to that, well, I guess I'm going to sit on the fence that that should never happen. Most people were asked on the MOU-2 deal and going forward and whatever were opposed to it as it sat. I'm not saying that a deal with Quebec isn't doable or workable so that it could be massaged to be in Newfoundland's benefit to a whatever attainable degree that is. But for sure and for certain, if Quebec is not willing to do this deal under the laws and the setup of Newfoundland and Labrador laws as they exist or as they would be put forward for us, for them to get involved in this deal, then I don't really trust their intentions about how they're going to handle this deal under their own laws, because it's ultimately comes down to control, doesn't it? Over who controls what, under what laws, including water rights.
1: It would. All of that is going to fall under, well, I mean, you just think of it. There's a real good reason why the federal government has inserted itself here, not the least of which goes to the changes with the environmental assessments, right? Breaking them down from 2 to 1. So you want to talk water rights, you want to talk forestry, you want to talk land rights. As I said, there's the Innu component, and then there's the collapsing of environmental assessments into one. How those laws intertwine with whatever regulations that Quebec that Quebec companies have to follow on their territory, in our land, according to our, you know, provincial rights, but more importantly, the federal rights. The federal insertion here and how they're going to deal with the environmental assessments, because that comes down to all the land and what we're doing with it, how we treat it, what we do to it in the short term, and how much of an assessment there is on that. I mean, look, the intertwining of the laws, Dave, that's why I kind of asked, like, which one specifically you're referring to, because there are now three parties at the table that we, you know, technically, just if you're talking the three, the two provinces and the feds, but the companies, right, NL Hydro, Hydro Quebec, and then the federal government. Insertion as far as the financial up that they've inserted into it all. Dave, I'm right on. It's a great look. It's an important conversation. It's very early days after the election. As I said off the top, I'm waiting to hear some real substantive comments specifically on Churchill Falls from the new premier-elect Plamondon in Quebec, to see where they're going, to see what the initial comments are and whether or not it's just going to be, you know, a fait accompli and they'll move ahead and the talks will be quiet. We won't hear anything until the 11th hour.
0: I wonder, have they actually been asked the question on whether they proceed, would they be willing to proceed under the laws of Quebec, under the laws of Newfoundland and Labrador, and is that a position that newly elected Plamondon would support? Are you ready to sit to the table and discuss under our laws and our contracts being written here?
1: Yeah, there's a lot
0: that would be an interesting question.
1: Yeah, very interesting for the courts, probably. Look, it's one thing to try to understand the intricacies of the actual grid, the distribution of power, who buys, who owns what, who owns how much of it, how much gets transmitted where. It's another story altogether to get in the legalese of it and the overlap of laws, whether or not it's our land laws, our environment laws, our public tax structure. I mean, look, it's way above my pay grade. But Dave, look, I appreciate that call. I got other calls on the energy deal in the queue. So thanks for this today and keep her going.
0: Thank you, buddy. Take care.
1: You too.
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1: Welcome back to the show. Let's go to line number one and welcome to the program the executive director of St. John's Pride, Eddie St. Kerr. You are on the air.
9: Good morning, Brian. How are you?
1: Pretty good. What is it? 8 a.m., 5 after 8 in Ottawa time, is it?
9: Yeah, it's pretty early on this end.
1: Yeah, us 8 a.m. is nothing. You know that. I know that. For people on the go all the time. So you're up in Ottawa, of course, for the National Queer Day of Action today.
9: Yeah, there's about 45 organizations that are represented from across the country and coast to coast to make sure that Canada's action plan gets renewed. So 5 years ago, the government announced that there was this action plan that was going to support organizations like ours and different community-serving organizations across the country, and that expires at the end of this year. So we're making sure that that gets renewed and expanded and make sure that it reaches across the country and it's not just centered in big urban centers, and that it also makes its way out to support different community members of Newfoundland and Labrador.
1: Yeah, look, Eddie, we know, right? I mean, with the advent of internet, social media and everything, it was always a struggle, right? The hate and the pushback, you know, against 2SLGBTQI+. Did I get that, I think?
9: But you got it. Yeah, you got it.
1: God, I can't believe I got that off top. I rehearsed last night. But no, really, you know, to think about, do you feel like you've come a long way or you still have a long way to go?
9: I think it's really interesting when we talk about that, because if I look at my timeline on the planet, like, things were going up for a while. You know, We hit marriage equality. We were starting to see a lot more visibility of the community. People were able to live as their true authentic selves. They were able to be in community and those kinds of things. And then we kind of hit a period just after the turn into 2000, a few years after that, where things just started to go back downhill. So, like, especially when we're looking at young people, a lot of young queer people don't have a reference point of when things were getting better for the community. They've just been seeing it get worse.
1: That's a good point.
9: And that's really starting to wear on them. Like, I've had the opportunity to have a lot of discussions with different representatives across the country that are, you know, all different demographics, all different backgrounds, and that's one trend that I'm realizing. And the really concerning thing is that when we look at statistics, we're starting to see support for the community, and especially support for the trans community, go down in young demographics, particularly with young men. We're starting to see some really concerning attitudes and views, and a lot of that comes from misinformation that's being shared on the internet. A lot of that comes from political organizations that are trying to score political points by causing these divisive issues against our community. So being able to get ahead of that and being able to have actual conversations about realities that queer people face when they're living in different communities is kind of one of the outcomes that this action plan would support. So it's not work that really the government's into and the government's doing. It's work that community organizations do. And we know that in Newfoundland and Labrador, we have these attitudes. I've had parents come to me concerned. Because they're like, we were just having a conversation around the dinner table last night about something trans, queer related, and then they realize that their teenager has this very problematic attitude, and the parents don't know where that's coming from, because it's like, that's not the opinion of our household. but there's this misinformation and this hate that's constantly being stirred up with social media and these algorithms and everything else. So we really need support and infrastructure and resources to be able to keep making sure that all Canadian citizens, queer and trans ones in particular in this conversation, have a sense of belonging and have a sense of safety and security across the country.
1: Yeah, and depending on what age that they're exposed to this kind of like vitriol and hate and just automatic, you know, nosing your nose into other people's business, getting involved, you know, having to have an opinion on it or even to insert yourself, you know, with that opinion, you know, just not minding your own business, that kind of thing, you can be easily led depending on what age it is, in elementary, even junior high, if it's the peer pressure that's getting you and if there's a gang up on one kid and then you find out and there's a reason, you may not even, some of these kids don't even know why they're ganging up or why there's bullying going on. You know, they don't even know what it is. It's sparked by something or someone, and the next thing you know, it's a gang mentality. And that's just the school system. And, you know, because we talk about, you know, the sponges that kids are and how you really form your values and your morals early on in life, right, what you're exposed to.
9: That's it.
1: And some people say it's the parents, but as you just pointed out, right, it's not always. Some parents are just like, where is this coming from?
9: I've spoken to a lot of parents, especially in St. John's, that have kind of come to me with that question to say, like, I don't know where these attitudes are coming from, and I'm really concerned. Well, so, like, how do we have those conversations? And more often than not, we can trace it back or we can point to social media or different algorithms that are coming out. And you're right. You form those things you form a lot of your value sets when you're going through adolescence or going into your 20s. But if there is a vacuum and there's no other side of the conversation happening, well, you have these political parties that are funding millions of dollars across the country into just trying to stir up this kind of hate for a relatively small piece of the population. If there's no other conversation on the other side of that, well, what else are youth to believe? If they're seeing all of this media constantly in high volumes, that is their reference point. So part of what we're trying to do in Ottawa is make the case to MPs and senators that this action plan has to be renamed and it has to be expanded. So I think we're asking for $450 million across the country over the next 5 years, which works out to, I think when I saw it, it's 0.02% of the federal budget. And the organizations that we're meeting with here and that are represented here are power hitters, and they can do a lot as long as they have the support and they have the funding to be able to do it.
1: Yeah, and they have the population behind them. I mean, you know, the great segment of our society doesn't just fall into the normal genders of male and female. It's just a reality of human behavior and human evolvement. And it should be noted as well that it's not just the 2SLGBTQI+ organization today. You're also, you know, it's a coming together of feminists as well and labor organizations.
9: Yeah, oh yeah, because absolutely. We were here on the Hill last week, and we were talking about the bill that's been put on the table to control and restrict labor's right to strike. And that was one thing that even in a queer focus kind of set of meetings where we were talking about human rights issues and making sure that the community feels supported, a lot of those people are very big supporters of labor and understand what those rights protections actually give to people that are the most disadvantaged across the country. So there was actually a lot of work done last week to make sure that message got out and that there was a unified voice between a bunch of queer organizations across the country that we also support labor. There's a lot of work that's happening out here, and it's pretty exciting to see it all, but you start to realize just how many conversations are happening in a very short period of time and that politicians really have to be shown and told these are where your priority sets should be. And I mean, we're amongst thousands of people that are on the Hill this week, I'm sure, having different conversations about different topics. So we're really excited that 45 organizations across the country, I think this is the largest queer lobby day that's happened in Canadian history on Parliament Hill. And so to know that with all of this push, where that push didn't exist before, we're really hopeful that we can get the ears of some decision makers and make them realize that you can't, we, like Canada Strong, we understand all those kinds of things, but you can't achieve those goals for the country if you've got marginalized people who don't feel safe in the community, who don't feel safe going out and being in their towns and being a part of their community. That restricts your economy, that restricts your output, because people aren't people aren't contributing the way that they normally would in a free and fair society where they feel like they belong.
1: Yep, tolerance, patience, and love should always win out over hate. There's no question, and I'm sure you'll be sending that message loud and clear across a good overlap of organizations too, right? I mean, people will look and they'll say, okay, it's just the Queer Day of National Action, but it's not. It brings together all these organizations with the precursor, as you said, of last week and the voicing of concerns about the new labor code changes. Eddie, I appreciate the time today. Good luck with everything up there. I know you'll represent the St. John's Pride. Great, as you always do.
9: Thanks so much, Brian. Have a great day.
1: You too. Take care. Bye. Eddie St. Cure there, the executive director, of course, of St. John's Pride.
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10: 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The deadline to submit completed applications is October 31st. 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
1: Yes, sir. Time for a little bit of good news. Let's welcome to the program the one and only Wilf Curran from the great Masterless Men. You're on the air.
17: Good morning, Brian.
1: How are you?
17: That's nice. The great Masterless Men. I love it. Oh, I'm wonderful. Great, great. Thank you. And you?
1: Grand. I'd rather hear you sing than talk, but no offense.
17: Yeah. I'd be less nervous if I was talking to you through a microphone now, too. But however,
1: I know what you, I'm a
17: first-time caller.
1: I know exactly what you mean. Really, first-time caller as well. What do we got on the go?
17: Well, I got a couple. I'm wearing two hats now this morning, Brian.
1: Sure.
17: I've got my my vice chair of the Eating Disorder Foundation, Hoopla and Labrador hat on, and a founding member of the Masterless Men hat on. So, and I'm going to sort of combine both of them now.
1: Go for it.
17: On Saturday, October the 17th, which is about a week and a half's time, the 15th Annual Concert of Hope at the Art and Culture Center is on, featuring the Masterless Men, who've been there for 15 years. Mm-hmm. And this year, as last year, we have Black Gold. Nice. And wow, what a show. Darcy Broderick, Kevin Evans, and Larry Martin. And what a pleasure it is to share the stage with these veterans, let me tell you.
1: Great name for that gig, I'll tell you.
17: Oh my. You know, we've had many bands over the years join us for this concert. Shani Gannock and we've had Rum Ragged, mm-hmm. and Kitchen Party, and the list goes on, Craig Young Band and so on. But last year, Darcy and the boys joined us, and they had the audience in a spell, and they sit out front, and it's just like they're in your living room. It was an amazing show. So they do the first half of it, and then we do the second, and then they come out, and we all join together, and you've got eight of us across the stage and instruments, and it's a great evening of entertainment, and a great evening of fun.